0: seems counterintuitive, particularly when we look at the history of the church over the last 100 years. For most churches, it's been about a two-third, one-third split. Is there anything in particular about what may be causing this? And are there perhaps concerns about what the motivation might be here?
1: Yeah, I do feel some concern about this. I've anecdotally, you hear of people who have come through Jordan Peterson's work or through Andrew Tate and a dissatisfaction with Andrew Tate, yep, which is a relief. But there do seem to be more young men coming in, and some of what they describe seems to be around those more traditional gender roles, for example.
0: Yep.
1: I think it's really important, again, that the church that they encounter needs to be a place that is welcoming for all, that allows all to flourish and to live into their gifts, men and women alike.
0: Mm-hmm.
1: We need to not get sucked in as a church,
0: yeah,
1: to patriarchal values that would limit the role and potential of women in their midst as well. At the same time as, yeah, more men coming in, the other reason for this change is that young women are leaving, mm, as well. And we see this particularly in the United States at the moment.
0: Yep.
1: And again, a cause for concern if they're not finding space to flourish within the church. I think that's a problem.
0: Some people might see this as a little bit of a reset. As I say, there has been perhaps an imbalance towards women rather than men in churches historically. Perhaps this is a reset in some ways, but certainly importing people who carry some of the toxic masculinity culture with them, who are coming to church to find trad wives and then are disappointed because they're down the road at a Palestinian protest. I mean, this type of cultural war is not what we would not necessarily be the sort of thing that would grow the kingdom of God in a genuine way.
1: No, and I think we need to lean into the openness that these people come with, and seek to present a gospel to them, which is, as I say, allows for the flourishing of all that is, that celebrates the way that Jesus treated all people, and that encourages them and all of us to live into those sorts of values.
0: That is Lynn Taylor from the Theology Department of the University of Otago. And look, I think important to put this in context. You know what? Hey, great news that young men in particular are turning up to churches, but what are they turning up from? What parts of a damaged culture are they bringing with them? And why is it that men are turning up and women are leaving? Maybe it is balancing the scales of the way things have gone in previous years. But yes, some important questions to be asking. Actually, we went a little bit deeper into that topic. You can check out my full interview with Lynn and, well, all the other interviews that I do on the show. Actually, they all get posted as audio clips on the website thoughtsandcomments.co.nz. You can catch it there. And also, while you're there, you can subscribe to the YouTube channel and to the podcast. Yeah, connect with these conversations and be a part of it as well, either by commenting in the various platforms or by texting the studio directly. 8168, the number to text. Start your message with the first word comments. The first word comments, that's what it is all about. Hey, good things still to come on the show today as we head through the afternoon. We'll take a look at the topic of focus on the family. It's a great one today. I'm going to take a look at details of that in just a moment.
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Riley Clements on Rima. Keep on hoping. Just a few minutes away from 1 o'clock. News headlines updated at 1. Straight after that, focus on the family. Today's topic, how young men can cast a bigger vision, perhaps continuing on from what we've been discussing over the lunch hour. And very special guest, Brant Hansen, on the program today. Certainly looking forward to that. Focus on the family, how young men can cast a bigger vision. That's coming up after news headlines at 1 here on Rima. Line number

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1: In this update, an expert says it's not clear what government climate reform will prevent. It's planning to clarify the Climate Change Response Act, aiming to stop companies being sued for climate damage. It will apply to current and future cases, so would halt an ongoing High Court case against six emitters, including Fonterra. Otago University Associate Law Professor Stephen Young believes this simply prioritises commercial certainty over environmental security. He says it seems a very short-term approach, not really designed to think about the long term, and it's open to debate whether it's a worthwhile trade. The Prime Minister is trashing last week's OECD report on our economy. The report says government plans to build an LNG import facility could tie us into fossil fuel dependence. It warned affordability issues could remain if the gas electricity price link isn't broken. Chris Luxon says he's not interested in that report.
2: The report's a load of rubbish. We're the ones that are dealing with a failed energy policy from the last administration.
1: Other recommendations in the report include raising the age of eligibility for superannuation, which Luxon supports. The finance minister says getting New Zealand First on board with scrapping the year of fee-free study took some time. Leader Winston Peters let out the news the policy will go in this month's budget, labelling it a leak. Nicola Willis says the coalition had discussed the policy for a while.
3: Initially, when I put to New Zealand First, let's look at reprioritising this funding, it's not achieving its stated purpose. They pointed to the coalition agreement and said, look, no, that's not possible. But we persisted.
1: A claim on International Nurses Day that the government's words aren't matching actions on healthcare. Auckland University Professor of Nursing Andrew Jull is calling out Health Minister Simeon Brown for declaring nurses are the heart of our health system. Jull says the pay equity saga and the employment leave bill cutting nurses' pay when taking time off have morally injured them.
4: The actions really illustrate that this government is noxious to nursing.
1: The tourism minister is not bothered by apparent criticism from Wellington Phoenix around a government-backed football match. Chelsea FC women are playing an Auckland FC invitational team in August, supported by the government major events package. In a now-deleted social media post, the Phoenix pointed out AFC doesn't yet have a women's team and suggested the next women who are in an A-League's grand final are more worthy opponents. Louise Upston says it's part of a festival being held in Auckland, not in Wellington.
5: I'm really keen that this will be incredibly successful and that we'll have opportunities in the future to play the Phoenix Woman.
1: To sport and more of it, Highlanders backline utility Jonah Nariki has been suspended for an initial 2 weeks for his dangerous high shot in their Super Rugby win over the Waratahs in Dunedin that could drop to one if he graduates from a term at tackle school. Crusaders wing Curtis McDonald has opted to proceed to the judiciary tonight after he collected Stephen Perifetta in the air during the victory over the Blues. The Breakers have re-signed Tall Blacks forward Carlin Davison for the 2027-28 season in basketball's NBL. The 22-year-old Taranaki product has signed a new one-year deal. It comes with the Breakers seemingly close to finally landing a new head coach, in the form of former Germany and current Canada national men's team coach, Gordon Herbert. That is News and Sport. I'm Raylene Ramsey.
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8: Weather. Good afternoon. Taking a look at the weather forecast for all of New Zealand for the rest of today and all of tomorrow. Firstly, Northland and Auckland. A few showers, some may be heavy, clearing about southern Northland and Auckland later tomorrow. Coromandel Bay of Plenty and Waikato, scattered rain today, persistent and heavy at times about Western Bay of Plenty and Coromandel. It's going to be mainly fine tomorrow, though, with showers clearing in the morning. Waitomo to Kapiti, including the central high country, cloudy periods with the odd shower, becoming fine north of Taranaki by this evening. The rest of the North Island, which is Gisborne to Wairarapa and also Wellington, generally fine today. Some patchy rain for Gisborne this evening, mostly cloudy with a few showers tomorrow. Now the South Island, first up Nelson and Buller to Westland, mainly fine, with a possible shower about Buller and the Grey Districts. For Marlborough, Canterbury and north and central Otago, some areas of cloud with the odd shower about Banks Peninsula. The rest of the South Island, which is Dunedin, Clutha, Southland and Fiordland, mostly cloudy with showers. And in the Chatham Islands, showers.
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8: An idyllic pastoral scene from the Psalms, Psalm 78, verse 72. It is just coming up on 6 minutes after 1 o'clock. No mai haere mai te aki aki pai. Whakawhitai kia koe. Tēnā koutou katoa, ko Andrew Urquhart tēnei. Good to be with you Tuesday afternoon, and hey, some very good things are coming our way. Special to the Tuesday later this hour. Also, Tark Barner continues his series on the unstoppable, passionate love of God. Very special guest on Focus on the Family today, Brant Hansen, talking about how young men can cast a bigger vision. Let's jump into it.
11: Unfortunately, in church culture, I would say, we kind of just default to, well, just stand up, be a man. Well, but what does that mean? Like, specifically, right. What's a beautiful, specific vision?
12: Well, that's Brant Hansen. He's our guest today on Focus on the Family with Jim Daly. He's going to help us understand God's great plan for young men and how important they are for us as a society and culture. Thanks for joining us. I'm John Fuller.
13: John, it seems today that so many young men are aimlessly wandering, maybe through gaming or literally just wandering through the streets. You know, what to do? What do we do? It's an epidemic, and it is a sense of purposelessness.
12: Mm-hmm.
13: And I think today we're going to hit this topic with a great guest who's written a wonderful book, The Young Men We Need. And, you know, with a father of two young men, I'm really interested in what we're going to talk about.
12: Yeah, I'm leaning in as well. And Brant Hansen is a syndicated radio host on more than 200 radio stations. He's the author of a number of books. And as you said, Jim, the one that's going to form the foundation for our conversation today, The Young Men We Need, God's Purpose for Every Guy and How You Can Live It Out.
13: Brant, welcome back to Focus. It's good
11: thank
13: to have you.
11: I'm always honored to talk to you guys.
13: It's always fun to see you.
11: Thanks.
13: And, you know, I love your writing style, and it's just, it's real fresh, and it's raw, and it's right out there, and you do a great job articulating ideas.
11: Mm-hmm. Thanks. I try to write in a funny way, but that's always in the eye of the beholder, too.
13: Like, yeah, that's the truth.
11: What may be funny to me may not, but sometimes it works.
13: Let's start with the scripture. We're focused on the family. Mm-hmm. I mean, that's our core, is our commitment to Christ, and we think everything is built upon that, the family, everything.
11: Mm-hmm.
13: But you look at Psalm 119:9, it says, how can a young man keep his way pure? By guarding it according to your word.
11: Mm-hmm.
13: That's it, isn't it?
11: It is, but guys aren't told who they're supposed to be.
13: Hmm.
11: They're not.
13: What do they hear in the culture? What are they supposed to be, with air quotes?
11: Well, that's just it. There's no actual vision for it, but the larger culture has no clue and won't articulate any sort of specific thing about masculinity. We know that. But the other thing that even a lot of Christian guys are going to is Andrew Tate.
13: Mm-hmm. Yep.
11: If you don't know much about him, like, he's the just epitome of selfishness, using women. It's exactly the opposite of what we would want to say. But literally in Christian schools, a lot of guys are bending towards that, and they idolize him.
13: Why do you think that is? I mean, it's an interesting inverse reaction to what we would hope for, obviously. But what's creating that appetite in young men to go so kind of core and baseless?
11: They want to know who they're supposed to be.
13: Yeah.
11: And he's giving them a vision. And in the absence of a better vision, it's something. I mean, guys want to know, like, what is my mission? Like, who am I? And some of them will openly say that. Like, I'm following him because no one else is showing me any model. And unfortunately, in church culture, I would say, we kind of just default to, well, just stand up, be a man.
13: Mm.
11: Well, but what does that mean? Like, specifically, right. What's a beautiful, specific vision?
13: Let me ask you this, too, though. I mean, in that regard, we hear a lot about the feminization of the church, you know, that men don't feel comfortable so much going to church and the way that it's structured. And
11: yeah.
13: It's kind of like school. You got to sit still and listen. And that's not something we typically do well, even as adult males.
11: Right. It doesn't resonate with a lot of young guys. And this is one of the things I write about, and I think is great news. I talk about your spiritual life. What does it actually look like? Because guys will a lot of times think that God has abandoned them, or maybe he's not real because they don't feel him like We're supposed to feel feelings. I mean, our whole culture is based on emotions, but mm-hmm. that seeps into church culture too.
13: And that's not bad. I mean, emotion is a good thing.
11: No, but for a lot of guys, and for some women too, it might be more analytical. If they're not feeling it, you feel like you must not be spiritual. Mm-hmm. That's what I thought.
13: Yeah.
11: Like, I must not, everybody else is feeling something. A lot of young guys don't get it. It doesn't click for them. They're not having that same experience in a worship service. And it's not their fault. It's just that real spirituality, what I'm trying to tell young guys, and they can get this, like, it's not emotion. It's loyalty. Mm. That's what God is looking for.
13: And that's why an Andrew Tate is actually taking, because, or a Joe Rogan, or,
11: sure.
13: you know, people that are speaking forcefully into male culture about being male.
11: Yeah, just here's a vision. They're giving it. I think it's a horrible one. It's one that betrays what our real role is, what I try to sketch out in this book. So that's the whole point of the book, is like, what is this specific vision that I can shoot for? And yeah. it's a beautiful one. Like, it's that people around you will benefit from this. You don't benefit from the Andrew Tate model. The people around you suffer.
13: Yeah. Yeah, men have a fork in the road. Either you're a taker or a giver. And how do you figure out yeah. which is what you want to be? And, of
11: right.
13: course, the Word of God is about being selfless and giving of all kinds of things, talent, treasure,
11: yes.
13: time,
11: so
13: family.
11: So the vision I'm trying to sketch out is the idea of what Adam was given to do. He's a keeper of the garden. That's what he was supposed to do. He actually didn't defend the garden against the enemy that was in it.
13: Huh.
11: He failed. But that was his job. And it means creating a space where the vulnerable can thrive. It means protecting people around you. It means, like, if you have a garden, there's species that are vulnerable that can't grow in the wild. But because you're there, they get to bloom and flourish. Like, that. Everybody's got a garden. And this is your job. Your sphere of influence is the people around you get to thrive. Because you're there, and they're protected because you're there. They're more secure, not less secure. See, around Andrew Tate, you're less secure. But around a keeper of the garden, the people around you are more secure because you're there. And to the extent that you make them aware of that, they become aware that you're a point of security. They're drawn to you.
13: Yeah, and that's the big goal, and we'll unpack that a little bit more. Let's yeah. start with toxic masculinity and what that means. I don't know that many men understand what that means.
11: Well,
13: somehow I'm toxic.
11: Well, I think it's... Of course, it's thrown around. That's the problem. It's like this one-size-fits-all thing. No one really knows exactly what it means. But I think there can be toxic masculinity to the extent that if you're trying to be intimidating to innocent people, to vulnerable people.
13: Yeah, the bully thing.
11: Yeah, you make them insecure.
13: Yeah.
11: You make people feel insecure around you versus secure. At the deepest level, that's what that is, I think. Conversely, there are counselor friends of mine who say they see more toxic masculinity in terms of what they call toxic passivity, mm-hmm. where people feel insecure around a dad or a husband because they are afraid he won't show up, and he doesn't. He's just checked out.
13: Yeah.
11: So it's actually still toxic, and it still makes people feel insecure, but it's different.
13: I think that's a difficult one, because I think men, when we feel under pressure, you know, in your marriage or work perhaps, we tend to back up. You know, it's just one of our almost like instincts.
11: Yeah.
13: Is to get quiet, back up, let's keep the peace, we don't want to rock the boat, however you want to describe that. And that's not healthy.
11: No, and that phrasing that they put on there of the toxic passivity helped me.
13: Yeah.
11: That's true. I don't want to check out like that. Like, my wife needs to know that I'm engaged. And if she suspects I'm not, or that I wouldn't rise to the occasion, or if I'm too quiet, that I make her wonder, does he really love me? That's a problem.
13: Well, and then, you know, again, therapists will start telling you that when you quiet down and you shut down, your wife's going to start prodding you on purpose to get some kind of response.
11: Yeah.
13: Because you're just so passive.
11: Yeah.
13: And so that's not healthy.
11: No, that's a vicious cycle. But one of the things that struck me, I was reading another book, and a guy said, I can become the threat to my wife with my words. Like, you can pat yourself on the back, like, I'd defend against an intruder if he came in. But he said, most of the time I'm the intruder. It's my lack of words or my sarcasm. When I do talk, I cut her down. I'm the problem.
13: Wow.
11: He said.
13: Yeah.
11: So I think there's something to that. But on both of those ends, the problem is you're making people around you less secure.
14: Yeah.
11: But if you exude security and your wife doesn't have to worry about it, I tell young guys this, like, this is your, if you get married, your wife's going to want you to be a focus of security, a provider of security. And if you're not, she's going to resent you. But if you are, she's going to find you wildly attractive. It's really true.
14: There's a secret.
11: Yeah. I mean, that's a way to get guys' attention, but it's that's not the reason to fulfill this keeper of the garden idea. But if I'm talking to young guys, like, do you understand women will find you more attractive if you're a source of security and they see you that way? Like, just so you know, because they deeply know, deep down, this is what you're for.
14: Yeah, and it's a core need.
11: Yeah.
14: For everybody, actually. So the question becomes, the golden question here, how can a young man take initiative to be keepers and protectors in their respective gardens?
11: Yeah, the thing I start with is that thing I said about the spiritual life. Like, first of all, God is looking for loyalty. So you just keep showing up and talking with him. I'm telling guys, he wants to partner with you in life. He's always been looking for partners. Abraham, Adam and Eve, like, he's looking to partner with you. So you just keep talking to him. You keep showing up. Even if you sin and you are a sinner, you still show up. You don't slink away in shame.
14: What does it mean to partner? I mean, sometimes we can overcomplicate that. Mm. I think, God, the older I get, the more I realize the simpler it is. I mean, why do we make it so difficult to wake up every morning and say, come, Holy Spirit, let's go to work today?
11: Right, and talk to God about what's on your mind, what you're doing in life together. Dallas Willard said that's the definition of prayer, is you and God talking about what you're doing in life together. Hmm. Well, I can do that. I can keep showing up. And over time, what happens as you continue that, you change. You become a different sort of person. So I would start with that. There's a lot of things I unpack in the book about seeking wisdom, how to do that, the importance of rejecting fake stuff, which is a real problem, as you know. Like, you can fall into these traps. One thing I tell them is your schedule determines a lot of the temptations that you face.
14: Hmm.
11: So you can be really discouraged spiritually. Like, I'm such a failure. I keep falling into this. Yeah, man, you need to have more stuff on your schedule. It's true. Yeah.
12: Like, boredom isn't good.
14: Yeah,
11: right.
14: Yeah. Exactly.
11: You're left with your computer in your house for two.
14: Right. Like,
11: it really, at times it's just changing your calendar that can take care of this. I used an example of the kids. I was a youth leader, took them on a missions trip to build a house. These were guys I was discipling. So we were pretty close. We could talk about stuff. And they always struggle with lust. That was always a big topic. Always, you know, always. And we did this week-long project, and it was with a co-ed group. And at the end of the week, this was in the desert in Mexico, I said, have you guys struggled a lot with lust this week? And they were like, I hadn't even thought about it. They're like, no, we've been too busy. Like, we're building the house. We're coming back. It's hot out. Like, we're busy morning till night. And they laughed about, we've been laughing, we've been having a great time, we've been doing something important. Funny how it doesn't become, like, sometimes those issues leave when you can alter your schedule a little bit.
14: Mm-hmm. No, that's so true. What's your message to guys about why it's important to protect the vulnerable? I mean, I think it's in our heart to do that as men. But you're right, the messages today are all over the map. We don't know what we're supposed to be.
11: Exactly. I just read an article in Vox, which is like a progressive.
14: Right.
11: And they were having the same conversation. Like, who in the world are guys supposed to be? We don't have a model for that.
14: So you talk about protecting the vulnerable. That's like old fashioned.
11: Yeah. But it's what you're made for. And little boys will understand that. Huh. Little kids, if you tell like little kids, stop picking on your sister, you're supposed to be her defender. But you're betraying your role.
14: Yeah.
11: It clicks because we're made for this. And even in that article, they said that men are really good protectors and providers when they're at their best. Like, yeah, imagine. And when that clicks with a kid, a guy, at least you have the picture. Even if you don't fulfill it, you might wake up at 50 years old and you go, I always knew what I was for and I didn't do it.
14: Mm-hmm. Brant, I want to come back to what you talked about, isolation, because I think, A, we didn't spend enough time on that because it's a well of difficulty.
11: Mm-hmm.
14: You also combine that isolation with something you phrase sexual supernormal stimuli.
11: Mm-hmm.
14: Describe what that is and how that traps us.
11: Yeah, it's so wild. I'll talk to guys about this. Like, so in nature, there's a Dutch guy, I can't remember his name. It doesn't matter.
14: Vaughn something.
11: Yeah, it was, yeah, Vaughn something. And he did this study with male stickleback fish, which I don't know what those are, but like apparently they'll attack these other kinds of fish and they have red markings when they, the fishes that they attack. He's like, what if I enhance those red markings? What would happen? They went wild and attacked like crazy just by seeing this red. Hmm. He did it with butterflies where he created this fake butterfly and used vivid colors, even more than a butterfly. And it didn't really look like a butterfly, but looked just enough that males were driven wild and they kept trying to mate with this fake little thing that he made that's so colorful.
14: Hmm.
11: And this occurs in nature all the time if you want to do these experiments. But the thing was, there were real female butterflies right there available. And they ignored the female butterflies. Hmm. And they went for this fake, super out of this world, like accentuated, exaggerated fake. Well, that's tragic. But that's what we do. That's what our culture is set up to do.
14: It's terrible.
11: It is. But that's something that once I think a young guy starts to figure out, like, wait, I'm being sold a bill of goods here. This isn't a real woman. This is
14: right.
11: This is an image. It's not a real person. And I'm not having a real relationship. But that's the trick. It's like, that's the supernormal stimulation. Now you can't relate to a real woman.
14: Yeah.
11: It's a total deceit.
14: And it's also the integrity you were talking about. What's the integrity of that ethic, that sexual ethic?
11: Right.
14: To go for something false or to go for something God created in terms of it being real?
11: Which is literally like life-giving.
14: Right.
11: Literally life-giving.
14: Yeah.
11: And will help you grow up and be the man that you wanted to be. Like that image will never do that. It's never going to call you out on things you need to improve in.
14: Yeah.
11: It just doesn't. So you're being given this, you know, like, hey, look over here, and you find out you missed your life.
14: You know, one kernels of feedback, I'll put it that way, that we will receive is, you know, parents perhaps of adult children in their 20s that made a decision to live with their girlfriend or boyfriend. Uh-huh. You know, and it's always the phrase, we want to get married. We just want to kind of test it out to make sure we're compatible. You had somebody call you, I think, and ask that very, or make that very same statement. What did you suggest to them in terms of their situation?
11: On my radio show, I asked him, are you going to get married? Oh, yeah, we're getting married. We're going to eventually get married. Well, what are you waiting for? Well, you know, we're financially, we have a 2-year-old together. Okay, so you have a son with her.
14: Right.
11: Yeah. So you're having sex. With your, obviously, your body is saying we are one, but you don't have the guts to actually walk that out spiritually. Like, why not just say to her and your son, you're safe with me for the rest of my life?
14: Something like your body's writing checks that your soul won't cash.
11: Yeah. I think that's a great way to put it. I think I stole that from Tim Keller, who got it from somebody else, but it's so brilliant because it's like, why is this lack of integrity that your body is doing something that you're not backing up spiritually?
14: Hmm. Right.
11: Like you're withholding yourself, but you're offering your body. Well, that's literally disintegrity.
14: Right. You know, it's interesting because I don't think we understand the depth of integrity and what that actually means. You know, one of the things I've tried to teach my boys in the dating situations, you know, you have got to remember that girl you're dating most likely will not be your wife.
11: Mm-hmm.
14: And you need to respect her in that regard because she's somebody else's future wife.
11: Right.
14: So you need to respect her body in such a way as a Christian that you're not doing things you shouldn't do.
11: She should be safe with you. When you're taking advantage of her for your own thrill, that's a betrayal of your role. You're now the threat in the garden, better shape or something.
14: So how do we get young men to be ambitious toward the right things? I mean, if we're so clouded as a Christian culture within this bigger clouded culture, how do we lay out the breadcrumbs for younger men as dads, as mentors? How do we help them? How do we help ourselves, first of all, to know we're leading in a direction that's right and positive?
11: You know, I'm usually a guy who's like, well, there's, you know, I don't know, or maybe let's look at this and that. And in this case, I don't think it's complex. I really don't.
14: Didn't you have a friend with a sports car that kind of illustrated this?
11: Oh, sure, yeah. Well, I talk a lot about contentment in the book, too, about having the audacity to say, look, there's stuff in life that's really awesome and beautiful, and I don't have to own it. that's a beautiful woman. I don't have to own her. That's a beautiful car. That's cool. I don't have to own it. But I've learned that from friends that have gotten stuff. My friend got a sports car. It was super hot. And I was like, that's amazing. And I'm trying to build him up. And he's like, he's an automotive engineer. He said, yeah, it was for the first few days. And then I'm like, maybe I should have gotten a better, like, faster. So it's already expensive.
14: It's already not meeting the need.
11: Yeah. So, like, teaching contentment is really good. Talking about that stuff. But honestly, about leaving them breadcrumbs about how to do this, if they have to be given this vision first, and then all that stuff makes sense. So to say you shouldn't live together, well, why? Really? If they haven't been told, because you're supposed to protect this woman, not betray her.
14: Mm.
11: You're supposed to be her provider of security. Why won't you commit to her? Mm. Once you've got that vision in a larger picture, the other stuff makes sense. Mm. But absent that, it's just a bunch of rules or fuddy-duddy ideas or something.
12: So, Brandt, I appreciate so much what you're saying, and I'm feeling a little convicted here because maybe I haven't modeled this so well. Maybe I've made some bad decisions. Maybe I feed those appetites. I don't deny them enough. So how do I believably model and help a younger guy in my life to see this is the vision and it's attainable, even though I've messed up along the way?
11: I think there's something really powerful about a guy who apologizes. Hmm. And it doesn't have to be a big weepy thing, but just go, you know what? I was thinking the other day, I haven't always been what I should have been. And I think it's this keeper of the garden thing, but I'm going to try to walk that out now. And I want to be a source of security for people. Now I understand that, but it's never too late to change. Hmm. I think younger guys would have a ton of respect for that. I would. There's guys older than me.
14: No.
11: Yeah, they were all even older. But I had a guy, he was probably 20 years older than me, and I was talking about talking the way you talk to your wife and making her feel secure.
14: Mm.
11: And he said at the end of this like little small group, he's like, I have had a marriage for over 40 years, and I've been a sarcastic jerk. That stops today.
14: I don't remember having that conversation with you. No, I mean, it's true. I mean, some of us developed a skill set, and it's just, man, it's our sword.
11: I know.
14: We whip it out so fast, we don't even know we've taken it out of the sheath.
11: But how awesome is it? He's like, that stops today. Like, you can still rethink. You can repent. You can change. And I don't think less of him. I'm like, dude, I have so much respect for that.
14: Yeah.
11: You're going to change, and your wife's going to benefit. She's going to get to flourish and bloom as a result of you being a better keeper of your garden. That's awesome.
14: Well, and you know what's fundamentally true is when we aim at something, we have a higher likelihood we're going to hit it.
11: Mm-hmm. Yes,
14: so
11: yeah,
14: exactly. I think the aimlessness is what most of us are feeling in a culture that doesn't give direction or gives poor direction,
11: right,
14: wrong direction. And then we in the church, I mean, we've got to do the job of lifting our young men up to say, here's the goal. And what you're seeing in these social leaders that are taking guys down a darker path of, like, true toxic masculinity, you know. We've got to get in there and arrest that and tell young men there's a better way, and it's going to connect with your heart.
11: Yes, exactly. That's why I'm – of course, you write a book, you're going to, like, hey, everybody, I hope you read it and like it. I'm more wound up about this than I am anything else.
14: Well, that's interesting, because you write about a lot of different topics.
11: I'm really wound up about it because I see this, and I see everyone suffering as a result of guys not knowing what their role is supposed to be. Everybody. And guys feel depressed. There's the deaths of despair.
14: Suicide rates.
11: It's 3 out of 4. It's men.
14: Yeah.
11: Like, you don't know. It's very enlivening when you know what your mission is. Hmm. But you're going to feel meaningless if you're just doing meaningless stuff.
14: Yeah.
11: But that's what young guys are largely doing. I'm like, give them a better picture so that they could, oh, that's actually going to energize them.
14: Yeah. Well, and that's what your book does. We'll end on a high note. A funny note, it should be. This analogy you had, trying to find toilet paper during the pandemic.
11: Oh,
14: it's
11: a
14: funny illustration of being aimless, but go
11: right.
14: ahead.
11: Well, I was talking about just being ripped off, like swindled in life. But yeah, it was during COVID. There's the toilet paper shortage and all that. So we went on Amazon and I ordered at a very high rate, like $50. I can't remember, for 12 rolls of toilet paper. Like, at least we'll have some delivered to us. We get it. All 12 rolls can fit in a shoebox.
14: Oh, it was mini, mini rolls.
11: Toilet paper for elves is what we got. And I was like, what? This is hilarious. But it's so illustrative, honestly, of how evil works in the world.
14: Yeah.
11: Because you get sold something, and it turns out it drains the life out of you. It doesn't give you life.
14: And nobody should mess with toilet paper.
11: No, that's the other takeaway. And that's my next book, actually. It's called Nobody Should Mess with Toilet Paper.
14: Is that what it says? Yeah,
11: no, I'm just kidding. That's not going to be the title.
14: I mean, that's like, you got to count on that delivery.
11: Yeah,
14: right?
11: You totally do. And when it showed up, we're like, no.
14: It's not it. Then you had to wait a month for more, right? Exactly. So you're out in the garden picking up leaves and things. It's crazy. Brent, yeah. You've done a great job. The Young Men We Need, God's Purpose for Every Guy and How You Can Live It Out. I mean, this is something not only us older guys need to do and embrace, but we got to model it, like you said, John. And we need to point younger men in the direction to go.
11: Talk about it.
14: Develop a mentoring group in your church, let alone talking to your own sons about what the goal is. And you've done a wonderful job.
11: Thank you.
14: Brant, once again, well done. It's so good to see you. And thanks for your attitude and just the way you approach these things.
11: Thank you. Appreciate you guys a lot.
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16: 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Now, coming up tomorrow on the show, Building an Honest Prayer Life as a Mum, Hilary Ferrer and Julie Luce, special guests on the show. So, again, make sure you tune in for that once again just after news headlines at 1 tomorrow afternoon here on Reema. Good things to come, including the series Running with Fire with Pastor Tark Barner, his topic this week, Unstoppable Passionate Love of God, and also a bit of a treat for Two for Tuesday. Details on that coming up in just a moment.
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16: It is just on 25 minutes to 2 o'clock. Yesterday on the program, I said, big fan of Rich Mullins. I played the Phil Wickham remake of Rich Mullins' Awesome God. Had a bit of a chat about it and said, hey, maybe we'll play a couple of Rich Mullins songs tomorrow for Two for Tuesday. Lindsay got in contact to say, yes, please. Would love to hear more about Rich Mullins tomorrow. Thanks for sharing today, Lindsay. My pleasure to do so. Thanks for the endorsement. Thanks for the other texts that came through as well. We'll get to some of the feedback a little bit later in the program. But hey, kicking off with Rich Mullins, who, he's a bit of a phenomenon in the Christian music scene. He didn't really fit in. He didn't play nice. He didn't sort of fit the Nashville mold. But he certainly brought a challenging lyric and lifestyle to the Christian faith, and passed away far too soon. In fact, I remember the day I was on Rema, I heard the news that Rich Mullins, who at the time was one of my favourite artists, I heard that he had died in a car crash. This was 19th of September 1997. But hey, let's go back to the beginning. And a song that Rich Mullins wrote about growing up as a boy and recognising that even when he thinks of his saviour Jesus, that Jesus was once a boy just like Rich Mullins was a boy. Yes, of course, not saying he's like Jesus, but as Jesus was fully God and fully human, there was a similarity. There was lived experience of what it is like to grow up. This is such a wonderful and playful song from Rich Mullins, A Boy Like Me and a Man Like You. You were

0: Such a beautiful and vulnerable song. Rich Mullins there with Hold Me, Jesus. Now, it's a particular song written by Rich Mullins back in the early 90s, an intensely personal cry of the heart, a prayer of surrender during a particularly dark, lonely and shaky time in his life. A period where he was dealing with depression and personal struggles, the lyrics reflecting a desperate need for God's comfort, acting as a cry for help rather than your typical worship song. And Rich Mullins, certainly not your typical worship leader or Christian songwriter. And, hey, as I mentioned beforehand, tragically passed away far too young. Back in 1997, still remember the day I heard the news, died in a car accident with so much left to give. But yeah, that's our two for Tuesday today. Focusing in on the music, the life of Rich Mullins. It is just coming up on a quarter to two. Tarkbana Running with Fire is next.
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11: The unstoppable, passionate love of God. Thanks for tuning in today. If you do enjoy this series on God's love for you and love for others, please do share this message with others. Let's get the word of God out there far and wide. There are too many Christians out there, too many people out there.

0: among men. And men accumulate hurt. See, men need to know this message as much as anyone else. They like to act macho. They don't want to show hurt. They hold back the tears. They harden a little. You know, and it's as much as anybody else, they need to know their love. Because men can look good on the outside, but inside, they're hurting and broken. And when you carry hurts for too long, there's male and female, you look for answers in the wrong places. And we dull the pain with alcohol or porn or addictions or food. One of the things I'd encourage all of us is to belong to a small group, a place where you're accountable. You can share your needs and your hurts. They say men grow spiritually 7 times faster when in a small group than those who only attend on Sunday morning. I'm thinking there's a truth in that for everybody. When you're in a small group, you are going to grow faster. They say if a child comes to Christ, 3.5% of the family will follow. If a woman comes to Christ, 17% will follow. But if a man comes to Christ, 93% of the families will follow. We need to get the men. It's a great key. Let's look at some of the aspects of God's love for us, all found in the story of the prodigal son in Luke 15. Number one is total acceptance. Why did the father run when the son decided to return from a life of sin and rebellion? Why not just wait? If it was me, I wouldn't make him wait. I wouldn't make him crawl over broken glass. I'd be there waiting with a stick in my hand, but not God the Father. He runs to the son who had lived a terrible life, who had so hurt the father. The son was probably planning his speech, what to say, nervous. Looks up, he's shocked. He sees his father running towards him. The truth is, intense love will always run to the one who is loved. In this story, we see a picture of God the Father who runs to us even when we turn from him. But when we come back to him and confess our sins, you know, his love for us is just so, so great. He runs. He wants us so, so badly. It tells me this. There's not an ounce of rejection in God's heart towards you or me, even when we have messed up. There's no rejection. When we fail, we tend to think, does God still love me? Does he still accept me? Does he still want me? The answer is this, 100% yes. The unstoppable love of God. He loves us so much. I heard the successful pastor put it this way, and I love this. He said, I tell all my children, I don't care what you do. I don't care where you go. I don't care what you become. I don't care how bad it is. I don't care how terrible it is. You can always come home. You can come home broke, come home sick, come home afflicted, come home shattered, come home broken. You can always, always come home. And in that home, you'll find love, you'll find acceptance, you'll find favor and blessing. That's what God the Father is like to every one of us. You can always come home.
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2: Tark Barner back again, same time tomorrow here on Rema, continuing his series on the unstoppable, passionate love of God. Great stuff from Tark Barner there. And the program is Thoughts and Comments with Andrew Urquhart. Just about my lot for today. Tom Francis will be along after the news at 2 o'clock. Of course, filling in for Kat McCormick for a couple of weeks at least while she is overseas. And hey, he's got a great program lined up for us today, including, of course, today with Jeff Vines, which gets underway just after news headlines at 2. A big thanks to those who have got in contact during the program. There's a range of people that text through every day. Some people are just letting us know how their day is going, some people with prayer requests as well. A couple of comments that have come through recently. This from text ending 732. Politicians are starting their election rhetoric once again by demonstrating that, by demonising, I should say, parts of society. David Seymour's anti-immigration speech left a bad taste in my mouth when...

Does the mass media in general stop giving a platform to this? And, well, apparently this individual goes on to say that they wrote a response to One News Media Group and that was ignored. Well, these big questions being asked about what happens with the BSA's demise. Will there be any regulation in the media, or does it become even more of a Wild West with no sheriff? Just to pick up on your point, though, hey, you may or may not like the politics and the rhetoric of David Seymour, and I understand some politicians leave a bad taste in your mouth. Having said that, he is the Deputy Prime Minister at the moment. He is the leader of a political party that are putting their hand up to say, hey, vote for me this election. Maybe, yes, politicians put their best foot forward, but maybe having comments from politicians that we disagree with helps us to make an informed decision about who we're going to vote for, who we're not going to vote for. So, hey, maybe it's a good thing if we only broadcast the opinions of politicians that you agree with, then that in itself would be biased and unfair. But yeah, I do appreciate your frustration, and there's some things that you go, oh gosh, I don't like that particular politician or policy. Of course, we do get a choice at the end of the year to pick the ones that we perhaps like the best or dislike the least. There we go. Also, just wanting to highlight this comment that came in from textending 657. We were talking about the review of the treaty principles within various pieces of legislation. Paul Goldsmith doing a review of that at the moment. We're talking to Sam Carpenter on that topic. This person got in contact to say that treaty fatigue is real, in their opinion, and they believe that there is an unfairness provided to one race in particular. Again, an opinion that this person holds, but the nature of the program is that you can share your views on this topic as well. And the nature of democracy means that you can vote for the people that you like the best. But hey, keep thinking, keep the comments coming. I will be back after 6 o'clock with the evening edition. But whenever we continue this conversation again, Matewa.

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1: In this update, the government appears to believe courts aren't where claims relating to climate change should be resolved. It's planning to change the Climate Change Response Act, aiming to stop companies being sued for climate damage from their emissions. It will apply to current cases and stop an ongoing High Court case against six emitters, including Fonterra. But Otago University Associate Law Professor Stephen Young says it's important courts have allowed cases to be argued.
2: There's this broader question about whether the existing statutory framework is actually fit for purposes in addressing climate-related harms.
1: Why so many young Kiwis are moving abroad hasn't been fully explored. Annual departures easily more than doubled between 2021 and 25, from about 26,000 to about 64,000. But Koitu Centre for Informed Future says that's not unprecedented. Director Sir Peter Gluckman says claims of a brain drain are circling, but it needs to be considered alongside the broader context.
3: We're missing a lot of data. We actually don't know a lot about the New Zealanders leaving, why they're leaving, and whether they intend to come back.
1: Labour's Māori campaign chair says Te Pāti Māori is derailing. MP Mariameno Kapakingi has formally split from Te Pāti Māori to form Te Tau Tūkuro Party, named after her electorate. Her old party is wishing her well and pledging to run a candidate in all seven Māori seats. Labour's Willie Jackson says the split is sad.
4: We don't need those sort of games, I suppose, right now, because it's very clear that this government is the enemy.
1: A New Zealander caught up in the deadly shipboard hantavirus outbreak is heading to quarantine in Perth. They're among the final passengers to disembark and stopped over in the Netherlands because of plane issues. Seven cases of the virus have been confirmed. The latest two, a French and American national. Health Minister Simeon Brown says MFAT's providing the Kiwi with consular assistance, with no plan yet for coming home.
5: MFAT is engaging very closely with the individual, and that if the individual was to return to New Zealand, there would of course be a plan put in place around the return.
1: House prices remain relatively stable for most of the country, although some regions are bucking the trend. The latest QV house price index shows the average national value rose 0.2% from last quarter to just over $910,000. That is 0.3% up on the start of the year. Spokesperson Simon Peterson says the Deep South has relatively strong momentum.
6: Southland's holding up pretty well right now. In fact, Invercargill, interestingly, is peaking right now, whereas much of the country, Auckland, Wellington, whatnot, had their peak around 2021.
1: Two Sport and Auckland's Trusts Arena will host New Zealand's Davis Cup tennis tie against Japan in September. The World Group 1 matchup on September 19 and 20 could see former world number 4 Kei Nishikori come to New Zealand and wear his country's colours one last time before his planned retirement at the end of the year. A stepping stone for a full Auckland FC women's football side. An AFC invitational team, selected and coached by former Football Ferns goalkeeper Jenny Bindon, will face Chelsea FC on August 8th at Eden Park. It could pit Auckland against the likes of Australian stars Sam Kerr and Ali Carpenter. And the boss of Otago Cricket has resigned. Chief Executive Mike Coggan will stand down in the coming months. That is News and Sport. I'm Raylene Ramsey.
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0: Rema Weather.
8: Northland and Auckland, a few showers, some may be heavy, clearing about southern Northland and Auckland later tomorrow. Coromandel Bay of Plenty and Waikato. Showers persistent and heavy at times about Western Bay of Plenty and Coromandel. Mainly fine tomorrow with showers clearing in the morning. Waitomo, Tūkāpiti, including the central high country, cloudy periods and the odd shower, becoming fine north of Taranaki this evening. Gisborne to Wairarapa, also Wellington, generally fine today with patchy rain for Gisborne this evening, mostly cloudy with a few showers tomorrow. Nelson and Buller to Westland, mainly fine with a possible shower about Buller and Grey. Marlborough, Canterbury and North and Central Otago, cloud increasing today with the odd shower about Banks Peninsula. Dunedin, Clutha, Southland and Fiordland, mostly cloudy with showers.
9: From the Bible. My sheep listen to my voice. I know them and they follow me. I give them eternal life and they shall never perish. No one will snatch them out of my hand. My Father who has given them to me is greater than all. No one can snatch them out of my Father's hand. Words to live by on Rema.
8: What a reassuring thought to think of the security of being in Jesus' hand if we are one of his. From John's Gospel account, chapter 10, verses 27 through 29, words to live by. Well, here we are, the drive show for a Tuesday afternoon. I'm Tom. Yes, still filling in for Kat this week, and great to have you with us as we kick off the show. Our focus switching to Revelation 21 and 22 as Jeff Vines continues his short series at the moment, looking at heaven on his program today with Jeff Vines.
10: As we talk about heaven, there's just a great concern that I have that we in the West worship him from a distance. We respect him, but there's no intimacy. There's no relationship.
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13: This is Today with Jeff Vines. Welcome, my name is Bill. Thanks for joining us. Today, we bring you more in the short series about heaven. And so far in this message, Pastor Jeff's helped us think about what heaven will be like. And he's talked about the reason he wants to go to heaven. Let's continue the message now from Revelation chapters 21 and 22.
10: I recently met with a young man who had served in Afghanistan. We sat over in the One and All Cafe, had a coffee together. Within 10 minutes, I noticed there had been a significant change in him. It brought a great sadness to me. A gentle, kind soul had become so hardened, not only in his attitude, but in his language. I was so sad. But I realized at the same time, this was no time for judgment. I tried to imagine the things he has seen. I tried to imagine how many times his life would have been near the end. I tried to imagine the fear and the trauma and the death all around. But then I realized I couldn't. There's no way I could understand or comprehend what he's been through unless I've walked in his boots. And the reality is there are so many men and women on planet Earth who've suffered dramatic events in their lives, and it makes it extremely difficult for them to return to any sense of normality. The soul has become darkened by the things the eyes have seen. And I want to read to you a letter from a sister at a house that worked with girls who were trapped in drug scene and prostitution. She said, she came to our front door Tuesday morning dressed in dirty rags, holding a little aluminum paint can in her arms. From the second she stepped inside our shelter, she mystified us. Whatever she did, wherever she went, the paint can never left her hands. When Kathy sat in the crisis shelter, the can sat in her arms. She took the can with her to the cafeteria that first morning and to bed with her that first night she slept. When she stepped into the shower, the can was only a few feet away. When the tiny homeless girl dressed, the can rested alongside her feet. "I'm sorry, this is mine," she told our counselors whenever asked about it. "This can belongs to me." "Do you want to tell me what's in it, Kathy?" I'd ask her. "Not today," she said. Not today. When Kathy was sad and angry or hurt, which happened a lot, she took her paint can to a quiet dorm room on the third floor, the can held tightly in her arms. Sometimes she'd talk to the paint can in quiet whispers. "I've been around troubled kids all my life," says the sister. "I'm used to seeing them carry stuffed animals. Some of the most tough and rough kids, hardened kids, carry something that they can hug. Every kid has something, needs something to hold. But a paint can?" I could feel the alarm bells ringing in my head. Early this morning, I decided to accidentally run into Kathy again. "Would you like to join me for breakfast?" I asked. Kathy said, that would be great. And for a few minutes, we sat in the corner, in the cafeteria, talking quietly, in the midst of a den of over 150 ravenous kids, homeless kids. Then I took a deep breath and plunged into it. Kathy, I said, that's a really nice can. What's in it? For a long time, Kathy didn't answer. She just rocked back and forth, her hair swaying across her shoulders. Then she looked at me with tears in her eyes and she said, it's my mother. Oh, I said, what do you mean it's your mother? It's my mother's ashes. I went and got them from the funeral home. See, I even asked them to put a label right there on the side. It has her name on it. Kathy held the can up before my eyes. A little label on the side chronicled all that remained of her mother, date of birth, date of death, name. That was it. And then Kathy pulled the can close to her and hugged it. Kathy said, sister, I really never knew my mom. I mean, she threw me in the garbage 2 days after I was born. I ended up living in a lot of foster homes mad at my mom. But then I decided to go find her. I got lucky. Someone knew where she was living, so I went to her house. She wasn't there, sister. My mother was in the hospital. She had AIDS. She was dying. I went to the hospital. I got to meet her that day, the day that she died. And my mother, sister, told me that last moment I spent with her that she loved me. Kathy said, crying, sister, she told me that she loved me. The sister goes on in parenthetical phrases to say that we double-checked Kathy's story. Everything she said was true. The New York papers ran a story saying the police had found an infant girl in the dumpster, and yes, it was 2 days after Kathy had been born. I reached out to hug Kathy, and she cried in my arms for a long time. It was tough getting my arms around her because she wouldn't let go of the paint can. But that, I didn't seem to mind, and she didn't seem to mind either. Can you imagine the journey that Kathy will embark upon, the depression and the anxiety which lay ahead? Kathy will have to navigate these events the rest of her life. There's no doubt that Jesus can walk with her through it, but the fact remains she's still going to have to do a lot of walking. The journey will be long, it will be taxing, it will be exhausting. She will spend the rest of her life desperately in pursuit of love, and she will never find it until she finds it in Jesus. Sometimes the scars of traumatic events in our lives we carry with us for the rest of our lives, even Christ's followers, a mother who abandons us, a father who walks out on us, a wife who betrayed us, a husband who cheated on us. Some wounds go deep and you carry them with you. I read a story this past week out of New York about a lady named Carolyn Martin Raitz. Carolyn was completely wrapped up in her Down syndrome son, Thomas. She was his world, he was hers. 29 years of joy together. They depended on each other. They needed each other. They treasured each other. Carolyn, the mother, died in late March of complications associated with the coronavirus. And just a week later, on his 30th birthday, Thomas died. You can't help but wonder if he died of a broken heart. And now the newspaper article said a community is grieving the loss of mother and son. I started thinking about what would I do if my wife or one of my children, if they were dying and I was not allowed to sit with them and hold them and comfort them. And for many, this is presently the reality. Husbands and wives are separated, sons and daughters and mothers and sons. Someone has said that dying alone is a fate worse than death itself. Thomas Wolfe, having lived an emotionally turbulent life, said these words, "The whole conviction of my life now rests upon the belief that loneliness, far from being a rare and curious phenomenon peculiar to myself and a few other solitary people, is the central and inevitable feature of human existence." You know, there's truth in that. There is a sense in which no relationship here on planet Earth is big enough to completely fill the void loneliness brings. And I want to go to heaven because the Bible tells me that the only ultimate cure for loneliness, the only thing big enough to fill my heart, is God, my Father, the designer, the revealer, the comforter. Only someone who is unconditional can give unconditional love. And every love that we experience on planet Earth is a pointer to that love. Because as good as that love is, whether it's phileo, friendship love, storge, parental love, even eros, a romantic, erotic type love, all of those loves fill a void of some or to some degree. But there's still something missing that causes us to wander the halls of life, wondering how do we get back to that time and that place when we are loved unconditionally. And the Bible tells me that time is coming, that the fullness of that search will only occur in heaven. And that's why I want to go. Revelation 21:3, I heard the loud voice saying, look, God's dwelling place is now with the people. He will dwell with them. They will be his people. And God himself will be with them and be their God. And C.S. Lewis writes, God has infinite attention to spare for each one of us. You are as much alone with him as if you were the only being he had ever created. He goes on to say that joy is the serious business of heaven. I want to go to heaven because I want to see an end to the dark night of the soul. No more Kathys, no more separations, no more darkness, no more experiences that wound us so deeply that there's no recovery. I want to go to heaven because I want to see my friends and family again. I want to experience that great reunion that I've heard about and that I know down deep inside is real. The eternality of the soul. I want to see those who have gone before. I want to see my friend Tim Price. A great story. The professional golfer who taught me the game when I lived in Zimbabwe, Africa. The same guy who told me every Friday night before he became a Christ follower, he would ask me a simple question. Pastor Jeff, let's go get drunk and get naked. That was the reality of his life. But I kept working on him. I kept sharing the love of Jesus and that there is a better way of better way to fulfill, better way of life, better way of living. I had to leave Africa. For 15 years, we were separated. I still had a great love and affinity for Tim. I prayed for Tim. And then 15 years later, when I was doing work in New Zealand, I received a handwritten letter that Tim had written me. And when he was making a journey back from South Africa into Zimbabwe, he said, I don't know what happened to me, Pastor Jeff, but this Jesus you talk about revealed himself to me, and I just wanted you to know that I am now a Christ follower. I desired so much to want to fly back immediately to Zimbabwe and meet my new brother in Christ. It still took a time, it took a season, but I finally made the journey back. I heard that he was working as a golf pro at Borrowdale Brook Golf Course. I pulled up in my car. I ran out as soon as he saw me. He left the driving range. We ran and embraced each other, and this hardened man had become softened by the love of Jesus. And he looked at me and he said, I now know the Jesus you talked about for so long. And then a couple of years later, we didn't have a lot of time together as Christ followers. He developed a brain tumor. He was doing a golf broadcast through the Sunshine Tour in South Africa. And within just a few weeks, he lost his life. I want to go to heaven because I want to see Tim again. I want to run and meet him in heaven. I want to put my arms around him. I want to tell him how much he meant to me and how he contributed to my life. And how important his friendship was to me during my days in Africa. I want to know that we will never have to say goodbye again. I want to experience what it says in Revelation 21, that he'll wipe all the tears from our eyes. There will be no more death or mourning or crying or pain. The old order of things has passed away. He who was seated on the throne said, I am making all things new. I want to see my father again, no longer limping because of the injuries to his lower back from a father who beat him with a shovel. No longer struggling to breathe because of the impact of an addiction that he assumed would bring relief that ended up destroying him. No longer tired, worn, and fatigued from working 80-hour weeks to feed his wife and kids. I want to see my father, according to Isaiah 40, who will renew his strength, soar on wings of eagles, run and not get weary, walk and not be faint. I want to see my mom again, no longer hooked up to a ventilator, no longer crushed by the weight of an alcoholic father, abused by an apathetic mother, taken advantage of by a greedy, uncaring sister, no longer fatigued by a weak and fainting heart. And I want to run to her, and I want to put my arms around her, and I want to say, I love you, Mom. I've missed you. Here is your great-granddaughter. Here is your granddaughter and your grandson. Here are the grandkids. They've all been walking with Jesus. They're all here to meet him. but I'm glad they could meet you. I want to see my mom dancing in the streets of the new city. I want to see the place Jesus has gone to prepare for us. I want to go to heaven because I want to see people that I've loved and lost. But ultimately, folks, I want to go to heaven because I want to see Jesus. Oh, man. I've caught a glimpse of him so many times. He nudged me when I first met Robin, my wife. He spoke to me in the locker room after my last basketball game at university and said, I hope you've had a good time. I own you, Jeff, and you're going to take the gospel to the world. He overwhelmed me in seminary when I prepared for ministry and I first learned about grace, that there was someone who had all the goods on me and still loved me. I heard his voice at my mother's grave when he told me she's not in that box that's being lowered to the ground. She's with me now, and she doesn't want to return. He spoke to me in a closet when I was praying for an illness my daughter was experiencing, and he reminded me, Jeff, I wish you cared as much about her spiritual well-being as you do her physical well-being. He has loved me when I felt broken. He has rebuked me when I was out of line. He's humbled me when I became prideful. He has quietened my spirit when I've become anxious. He has visited me in a dream when I had written off my own grandfather. He's opened my eyes during the greatest health challenge of my life. But most importantly, he has loved me with a staggering measure of grace and mercy and forgiveness all the days of my life. I believe in that moment in heaven when I see him, as I've stated before, I will weep as I've never wept before, knowing what I deserve and yet receiving not mere grace and mercy, but deep love and acceptance from the one who has the right to judge me, instead loves me to a degree that I can never imagine. And that which I thought possible, that which I've thought about, that which I've hoped for, but still found it difficult to believe that God could truly forgive me and love me, given all the things I've done, I think suddenly it will overwhelm me of how deep the Father's love and forgiveness really is. And I believe I will fall down and I will recognize that I could have lived my life so differently, that I had always been accepted, that I was always significant in the eyes of God, that I was always loved. And I didn't have to struggle so hard to find those things when I had them for eternity. I want to go to heaven because I want to see Jesus, the wonderful counselor, mighty God, everlasting Father, Prince of Peace, the author and perfecter of our faith, the bread of life, the beloved Son of God, the bridegroom, the deliverer, the faithful and true, the chief cornerstone, the good shepherd, the great high priest, Emmanuel, King of Kings, the Lamb of God, the light of the world, the Lord of all, the Redeemer, the risen Lord, the Rock, the Savior, the Son of Man, the Son of the Most High, the way, the door, the vine, the victorious one. I want to go to heaven because I want to see Jesus. As we talk about heaven, there's just a great concern that I have that we in the West have a great and deep even respect for Jesus. Yeah, he's a great moral teacher. Yes, Jesus died for my sins. We grew up in church, a lot of us, or at least if we didn't grow up in church, we've heard about the gospel, we've heard about the church, we've heard about Jesus. But we worship him from a distance. We respect him, but there's no intimacy, there's no relationship. But in the gospel, the Bible tells us one of the main reasons that God sent Jesus into the world was not only to redeem us, but reveal to us the heart of the Father. And the heart of the Father is that there be relationship between us and him. But there's a barrier. Our sin causes separation between us and God. And so Jesus dies on the cross, takes our sins, past, present, future, pays the penalty our sin is due, and God gives us his grace and forgiveness. We respect that, but respecting that is not the same as taking it inward and allowing the Spirit of God, the grace of God, the mercy of God to transform us from the inside out. And I'm concerned that many of us, when we get to heaven, will somehow not be recognized by Jesus. We might say, I want to go to heaven so that I can see Jesus, but the reality is I've not had a relationship with him here. And suddenly we think, We're going to be the closest of relations. And the Bible says if you want to be close to Jesus and you want to be escorted into heaven by the one who holds the keys to life and death, then you must humble yourself at the cross. You must acknowledge that you are a sinner. You must receive the forgiveness and the grace personally, inwardly, of Jesus Christ and his work on the cross. And then you must invite him into your life to be the Lord of your life. So you are now a servant to a new master. We all serve something, but he is our new master. But he's a loving master. He's a kind master who has our best interest in mind. So I'm asking you to acknowledge that you know this place called heaven exists, that there is something beyond in you that you've been trying to work your way back to from the beginning. And then I'm asking you to acknowledge that you respect Jesus, but you've never given your life completely to him. You've never become a fully devoted follower of Jesus. And I hope and I pray that you would, wherever you are in your home, listening on the radio, listening on your iPhone, iPad, wherever, that you would stop, that you would pause, and you would recognize that your eyes are open. You see more clearly now than you have in a long time. You've understood the fragility of life, and there must be something beyond, something that lasts forever, something that no disease can ever touch. But that you would also acknowledge that there must be a relationship between you and Jesus. You must confess him with your life, the way you live, with the words of your mouth, and the way that you live in your pursuit of holiness and purity and Christ-likeness. And if you've never done that, when you get to heaven, you won't be recognized. You won't have a desire to be with Jesus for eternity because you've not been with him here. I want to pray for you. Father, I pray for everyone listening to this message. I pray that this would be that moment when the Spirit of God would open their eyes and they would begin to see more clearly. And I pray for decisions to be made, that they would step out of death into life. Their eyes would be open. And today they would become a fully devoted follower of Jesus Christ, waiting for their citizenship that is now in heaven, where we will be transformed into the people, into the kingdom that we've always known, that faraway country that exists. In Christ's name, amen. Now, if you have listened to this message and suddenly your eyes have been opened, I want to ask you, if you want to come into this kingdom, if you want to kneel at the cross of Jesus Christ, if you want to be secure for eternity in heaven with him, and you want to get to know this Jesus that will one day take you by the hand and lead you over from death to life, then if you want to become a Christ follower where he's Lord and Savior of your life, would you pray this prayer after me? Bow your head and would you just pray? Father in heaven, I acknowledge that I am a sinner. I acknowledge that I need forgiveness. I trust in the cross of Jesus Christ to save me from my sins. I ask the Spirit of God to transform me to be like Jesus. I ask God, the God of this universe, to come on the inside and live in me that I may live forever. I now make Jesus the Savior of my life, acknowledging that he provided a way to forgive me of my sins. And I claim him as the Lord of my life, and I will follow him all the days of my life. In Christ's name, amen.
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2: Well, today with Jeff Fiennes. Tomorrow looks like Jeff is beginning a new series, so we'll be able to catch up with that tomorrow. Same time, just after the news, weather and sports at 2 here on Rima. As we continue with the drive show on this Tuesday afternoon, I'm Tom and it's great to have you listening in. Still filling in for Kat. She is back on Monday, I understand. Well, as we continue with the rest of the afternoon and the second half of the hour, before 3, that includes Joyce Meyer's program and music from Weather Kingdom in just a moment.
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0: It is Rima. I'm Tom. Well, it's certainly the time of the year where it gets dark early, doesn't it? But a reminder from We the Kingdom, or an encouragement to not let the darkness get us down. In fact, as the week continues, looking ahead to our youth Bible study on Thursday, looking at Jesus as the light of the world, and John writing at the start of his gospel account, the light shines in the darkness and the darkness has not overcome it, talking of Jesus. And no matter how dark the darkness around us, let's remember that the light that is in Jesus cannot be extinguished as we continue on towards 3 on The Drive Show.
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9: Welcome to 15 Minutes in the Word with New York Times bestselling author Joyce Meyer. 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Everywhere we look, it seems there is something or someone we can choose to be upset with. 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There is good news. With God's help, we can improve and even have unity in our relationships. 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Now here's Joyce with today's teaching.
10: And the harvest of righteousness, which is conforming to God's will in thought and deed. So God gives us his righteousness when we receive Christ. It's our gift. But there needs to be a harvest. God wants a harvest from that seed that he sows in us. He wants good fruit to come from that, which comes as we obey God in thought and deed, not just when we go sit on a church pew once a week and underline in our Bibles, but when we do what the Bible tells us to do. The harvest of righteousness, conforming to God's will in thought and deed, is the fruit of the seed, now listen to this, sown in peace by those who work for and make peace in themselves and others. Now, you probably right now don't have any idea what that means, so I'm going to explain it to you. When we first got into this and I didn't know what I'm telling you tonight, I can remember when Dave and I, the devil would stir some kind of trouble up every Sunday morning. The kids would act up, we'd lose the car keys, kid couldn't find their shoes, whatever. The devil would try to make certain that we were all upset when we left. And that's because even if you go to church, he doesn't want you to get there and have any peace. Because if you don't have any peace, you're not going to get anything out of what you hear. So he says that the seed of the word must be sown in a heart of peace by someone who works for and makes peace. So I have to get here in peace, and you have to get here in peace. And no matter how much we smile at each other and say, praise the Lord, it's the heart condition that matters. I can remember standing in the front row singing the songs on the overhead. You know, it's easy. The words are right there. They're big. You can say them. And standing there next to Dave thinking, while I'm singing, I surrender all, thinking, if he thinks I'm going to cook him anything to eat today, he has got another thing coming. Because all he does is play golf and leaves me to do all the work. I work, and he plays, and the kids play.
11: What about me?
10: No. Don't have time, not tonight. You've seen it enough on TV. My next book that I write, I swear I'm going to do it. I'm going to write a book called What About Me? We are going to go after the flesh. Every book that you write now, the publishers always insist that you put a promise for the reader in the title. I would just like to write a book on dying to self and killing the flesh and forgetting about your... And I just wish that people would buy books that really are going to help them change and get in their flesh and get them stirred up and not just... One more, you're wonderful, you're beautiful, everything great is going to happen, you're never going to have a problem. Don't you want some meat? My gosh, we have spent hours and months and years going to church mad, leaving mad, putting our church face on. Praise the Lord. Thank you, Jesus. Glory to God. I remember when Dave and I would argue all the way to church. First person we saw that, praise God. Oh, how are you? Oh, fine. Thank you, Jesus. We're just fine. If he thinks I'm cooking him anything to eat today, he's got another thing coming. Get in the car and argue all the way home and then wonder why we weren't being blessed. After all, we were tithing. After all, I'm going to church, I'm reading my Bible every day, and I'm tithing. Why am I not blessed? Because you have strife. You're mad at 10 people. Some of you even came here tonight with somebody you're mad at. And I won't ask for a show of hands. I will give you my word that I will never get in this pulpit angry. Never. I don't care how much pride I have to swallow, how many people I have to apologize to, I will not do it. And if you will make that same commitment that you will never go to hear the word without having your heart full of peace and having forgiven everyone that you have anything against, Satan gains more ground in the lives of unbelievers through their unforgiveness than any other way. First of all, you have to recognize strife, and then you have to realize how dangerous it is. Well, how can we have more peace and more unity? Well, don't get angry every time you don't get your way. It's good for me and it's good for you not to get our way sometimes. And it's good for your kids not to get their way all the time. Don't always need to have the last word in a disagreement. Get very wise about when to

0: As quickly, when you have a problem, it doesn't really matter whose fault it is. Peace is worth much more than being right. You know, I have been struck very deeply lately by the account in Matthew of Jesus' agony in the Garden of Gethsemane. I don't know why I never saw it before, but that's the great thing about the Bible. You're always seeing something that you've looked at 100 other times and just never got it, you know? And the Bible says that Jesus went off to pray. First of all, he had asked his disciples, "Can you not pray with me for 1 hour?" How sad. He had spent 3 years pouring his life out to them and they couldn't give him 1 hour. So I'm sure not only was he going through the suffering of knowing what was about to happen to him, but he felt lonely, deserted maybe. And three times, not once, not twice, but three times, he asked God, his Father, not to have to go through that. So we never think about this, but Jesus did not want to go to the cross. I think I always kind of just looked at it like that's just what he came for, and I never really stopped to think about how hard it had to be for him to follow through all the way to the end and do what God was asking him to do, to lay aside who he was and take on humanity was enough. Father, if you can, take this cup from me. But each time he also said something else that's beautiful. Nevertheless, your will be done and not mine. He was in such great agony that he sweated great drops of blood. And he did that for you and us and every other person that ever lives on the planet or ever will. And he opened through his death and resurrection, he opened the door for us to have a great life and then spend eternity with him. And all we have to do is admit that we're sinners, that we've lived wrong, that we need Jesus. It's humbling to say, I can't do this on my own. I've messed my life up and I'll mess it up again. And I'm not asking you tonight to just repeat some sinner's prayer with Mike, although he will lead you in a prayer. But I'm asking you, even some of you that are saved, to make a commitment to start really getting serious about the obedience part. And come on. You see, I think that we have let far too many sins become acceptable sins. It's okay to live with somebody you're not married to. Everybody does it. Oh, jealousy, that's not a sin. Well, read the Bible. It's actually one of the big ones. Being greedy, always wanting more, more, more, more, more, more. I heard a great thing a couple of weeks ago. What if you woke up today and all you had was what you were thankful for yesterday?
1: Thanks for listening. Remember Jesus' words from John 14:27. Peace I leave with you. My peace I give you. I do not give to you as the world gives. Do not let your hearts be troubled and do not be afraid. No matter what strife we may be facing, we have Jesus' peace in our hearts, encouraging and guiding us to a more unified place with those around us. Let's begin pursuing His peace in every area and

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2: It is Rhema. I'm Tom, and a very good afternoon if you've just joined us a few minutes before 3 as we continue with the Drive Show. Continuing to fill in for Kat, she's back next week. News, weather and sport in just a moment as we head back into the music with Brandon Heath.

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1: In this update, a poll has the coalition back in power despite a drop in support for minor government parties. Political reporter Ethan Griffiths has more.
2: Today's Taxpayers Union Courier poll puts Labor ahead on 31.9%, down 1.5 points. Nationals up 0.2 points on 30%, NZ First down 1.9 to 11.7%, and ACT's fallen a sizeable 2.5 points to 6.5%.
1: And the Greens are on 9.7, they're up 1.9. Te Pāti Māori's up 1.5 to 4.1%. And those numbers give the right bloc 62 seats and the left 58. Potential for climate change legislation to bypass select committee scrutiny. The government's announced it's planning to amend climate law, aiming to stop legal challenges of companies' climate emissions. It will apply to current and future cases, as well as one already before the High Court. Justice Minister Paul Goldsmith says they want to pass the legislation swiftly, but no decisions have been made on when the bill will go forward.
3: The current arrangements that we have to respond to climate change still remain, and I think they're in good shape.
1: A teenager who fatally stabbed another at a Dunedin bus hub has failed to overturn his manslaughter conviction, but his jail sentence has been slashed. The 15-year-old, whose name is suppressed, was convicted of manslaughter over 16-year-old Enere McLaren-Tana's death in 2024. Court of Appeal judges have ruled the sentencing judge overlooked the fact the defendant, 13 at the time, was a child. They say an element of self-protection was clearly present and reduced the teen's three-year, three-month sentence to 2 years and 7 months. Two people have been injured, one critically, after separate assaults at rendezvous set up through dating apps at Invercargill's Queen's Park. Rosie Leishman reports.
4: Southland police say it appears people are using apps to lure people to secluded locations late at night, intending to attack. Acting Inspector Mel Robertson says one victim's in critical care after an assault on Friday, and a second was seriously injured on Sunday. She says the unidentified attackers are taking advantage of people's trust.
1: Sir Rod Drury's been taken off the speaker list at the Electrify Queenstown Business Summit. Four women have come forward with allegations of historic inappropriate behaviour from the former Xero founder. Drury has denied claims from two of the women and not commented on the other two. Destination Queenstown and Lake Wānaka tourism head Matt Woods says Drury told conference organisers weeks ago he'd be unavailable. He returned his New Zealander of the Year award last week. To sport. Halfback Luke Metcalf could be out the door at the Warriors. Sydney's Daily Telegraph reports Metcalf has requested permission from the NRL club to explore his options for next season. The report says Metcalf is expected to be given the green light to begin talks with others. The Cleveland Cavaliers have levelled their NBA Eastern Conference semi-final series against the Detroit Pistons. The Cavaliers have taken out Game 4, 112 to 103, to lock the series up at 2-2. Shortly, the Oklahoma City Thunder look to wrap up their series against the Los Angeles Lakers in the West. And the Breakers have re-signed basketballer Carlin Davison to a one-year contract extension. That is news and sport. I'm Raylene Ramsey.
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0: Rima weather.
6: Northland and Auckland, a few showers, some may be heavy, clearing about southern Northland and Auckland later tomorrow. Coromandel Bay of Plenty and Waikato. Showers persistent and heavy at times about Western Bay of Plenty and Coromandel. Mainly fine tomorrow with showers clearing in the morning. Waitomo to Kapiti, including the central high country, cloudy periods and the odd shower, becoming fine north of Taranaki this evening. Gisborne to Wairarapa, also Wellington, generally fine today with patchy rain for Gisborne this evening, mostly cloudy with a few showers tomorrow. Nelson and Buller to Westland, mainly fine with a possible shower about Buller and Grey. Marlborough, Canterbury and North and Central Otago, cloud increasing today with the odd shower about Banks Peninsula. Dunedin, Clutha, Southland and Fiordland, mostly cloudy with showers.
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6: The right soundtrack for your Tuesday afternoon. It is, of course, Rema, and welcome on in. I'm Tom. A busy Tuesday afternoon in front of us, and yes, plenty of music for you to enjoy. Also, in the first half of this hour, our daily devotional. That's the word for today. We'll take a look at that, and don't forget, you can also find that online at any stage at rema.co.nz. It is also part of the Rema Media app as well. But first, the music. Let's kick the hour off with Franny Cash and Jesus All Along.

0: It is Rima. I'm Tom. Great to have you with us on The Drive Show this Tuesday afternoon, continuing to fill in for Kat this week. In just a couple of minutes, our word for today, not just one word, but our daily devotional, and today the subject being, or the topic being, building companionship. We'll take a look at that in just a couple of minutes. Now, the weekend is coming up as well. Might be a little early in the week to be thinking about the weekend, but let's look at some options on Shine TV if you're looking for something to watch on Friday night.
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3: Then the Lord God made a woman, Genesis chapter 2 and verse 22. God recognized our need for companionship when he said, "It is not good for the man to be alone." Then God made a woman, and he brought her to the man. Genesis chapter 2, verses 18 and 22. Most of us are social beings who are at our best around others. We garner energy and support from them, but there are those who feel a sense of shame over admitting their loneliness. They long for people to share their lives with, but they feel they must pretend they don't need anyone. You should not feel shame for wanting love and social connection. Admitting your desire to be loved and taking a step towards involvement requires courage. Accepting that you are a person who needs to connect is healthy. But problems arise when your need for companionship controls you. When you compromise your values in order to be accepted, the results are always negative. Clinging to other people without understanding who they are or what they represent is unhealthy. And the ramifications can have not only lifelong effects, but sometimes also life-threatening consequences. Wise decisions about relationships are never to be made with a mind ruled by fear of loneliness or desperation. If that's where you are, being single is a better alternative right now. It need only be temporary. So do these three things. Firstly, ask God to guide you. God sets the lonely in families. Psalm 68 and verse 6. Secondly, live by the values you'd want your loved one to hold as well. And thirdly, start with what you have to give and share with others rather than with your unmet needs.
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1: Since 1978 I've been listening. So encouraging and so chirpy and lovely. It's like as if you're friends that we've known for years.
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It is Rima. I'm Tom. Earlier this morning, I had a bit of a surprise. Now, I've been missing a T-shirt for a good few weeks. I've been going on about this at home. I've got three boys, so I've been saying to them, look, it went missing out of the laundry. One of you guys has got to have it, so have a look and let me know. They're all like, no, we don't have it. Anyway, this morning, I got back after walking the dog, and one of my boys was there to meet me and said, Dad, just in time, look what I've found. And he had my T-shirt, and then he said, can I have a reward? And I was like, what? I mean, how long has that been sitting in your room? Well, it obviously wasn't in the pile on his floor, otherwise he would have found it a long time ago. But anyway, good to get the T-shirt back. But it's interesting, when we lose something, often we very quickly go, well, whatever, I've got other T-shirts, it'll turn up, or I'll just get another one. But I was thinking after I got the T-shirt back this morning, just as well, God doesn't act that way, and thinking of the lengths that he's gone in sending Jesus, and Jesus being willing to come to bring back his own to himself. And maybe you need to hear today that he did that for you. He came for you. Jesus paid the price for your sin, that your relationship could be restored with your heavenly Father, and you could know the hope of the promises for those who are in Christ. As we continue with hope from Jervis Campbell.

0: there's a song that takes me back, a throwback from Salvador, Shine, just on 3:30 on our Tuesday afternoon. It is the Drive Show on Rema. Now, the bright side, that is weekday mornings from 6 with Andrew and Becky. And don't forget, as we continue through New Zealand Music Month, another Flashback Friday coming up at the end of the week.
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0: It is Rima. I'm Tom, continuing to fill in for Kat this week on The Drive Show. Great to have you with us with music there from We Are Messengers, Faith, Hope, Love. And noted on social media that they've been back playing their first Irish show in 12 years in Belfast. So I'm sure they are enjoying being able to play live shows at home once again, these days being based in the US. Well, talking of home, Phil Wickham, Homesick for Heaven. It's coming up next.
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7: A regular occurrence in our neighbourhood is the helicopter circling overhead. Sadly, it's not a scenic flight. Rather, it's the police helicopter. It can be at any time of the day or night, and as it circles around overhead, you know they're searching for someone or something that requires police attention. Some people feel that God's like this. He's on the lookout to catch you for doing something wrong. In 2 Chronicles 16 verse 9, the eyes of the Lord search the whole earth in order to strengthen those whose hearts are fully committed to Him. His heart is to strengthen us. Jesus said He didn't come into the world to condemn the world, but to save it. He didn't come to condemn you, He came to save you. Next time you hear a helicopter, let it remind you it's not a police one, it's a search and rescue one. God is searching for you in order to strengthen you. Mahara ki tō tātou atua e tēnei rā. Remember God today. I'm Alison Shaw.
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Mother's Day just a couple of days ago. Rebecca St. James there with her daughters. You make everything beautiful. I'm Tom and it is Rima, just minutes away from four as we head towards another news, weather and sport update. We'll get to that. A couple more songs before then as we wrap up the hour.

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1: In this update, the Green Party is accusing the government of loosening the leash on climate laws for corporate profits. It's announced plans to amend the Climate Change Response Act to prevent companies being sued for climate damage. It directly targets a civil case before the High Court, claiming six high emitters, including Fonterra and Genesis Energy, have contributed to the climate crisis. Co-leader Chloe Swarbrick says this clearly undermines the role of courts.
2: Luxon's government is using their dying breaths to unravel the basic rights that New Zealanders have to hold big polluters accountable.
1: The police union says a small pay rise offer may drive some officers to ditch the job altogether. It says members are effectively getting a 0.6% bump and managers 0%. Police Chief People Officer Lee McDonald says bargaining's ongoing and won't comment further. Police Association President Steve Watt says officers are starting to find options like other careers or moving overseas more appealing.
3: I imagine that there'll be a number of members that will look in the market and see what's available should the offer go through in its current state.
1: The Foreign Affairs Minister says officials are doing all they can to help a New Zealander detained in a US ICE facility. Labour says the government should demand Evely Wehongi's release. Wehongi was detained re-entering the US on a green card a month ago and initially held in California, possibly in relation to an historical marijuana possession charge. She's been moved to Arizona. Winston Peter says MFAT is across the case.
4: I've been thoroughly briefed. The consul in Los Angeles has contacted her five times, her mother nine times, other members of the family countless times, been in contact with the lawyers and the full 100 yards.
1: Property valuation firm QV says the housing market is essentially just treading water. The latest QV house price index shows the average national home value is now just over $910,000. That's just 0.3% higher than in January. QV spokesperson Simon Peterson says cost of living pressures and ongoing economic uncertainty are having an impact.
5: No one knows what's going to happen next with the crisis in the Middle East, and we've got an election later this year, of course. Then there's always the question of what interest rates are going to do.
1: Middle-aged men are still overrepresented in heart disease. Insurer AIA paid up $177 million in medical claims last year, up $10 million on 2024. Overall, $93.5 million went towards heart-related claims. AIA Chief Customer Officer Maddie Sherlock says that's mostly for heart attacks and disease, diagnostic procedures and valve-related conditions.
6: There is a disproportionate impact to men aged between 40 and 69, often in the middle of their working lives and in the middle of supporting their family as well.
1: To sport, Luke Metcalf's future at the Warriors appears gloomy. Sydney's Daily Telegraph reports the halfback could hit the open market as early as today as he looks to move on. Metcalf only signed a contract extension through to 2028, but has failed to win his number 7 jersey back this season after impressive performances by Tanner Boyd in his injury absence. The Cleveland Cavaliers have levelled the NBA Eastern Conference semi-final series against the Detroit Pistons.
7: Cleveland Cavaliers have tied this Eastern Conference semi-final at 2 games apiece.
1: The Cavaliers have taken out Game 4, 112-103, and the Thunder lead the Lakers 34-26 in the Western Conference series. That is news and sport. I'm Raylene Ramsey.
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0: Rema weather.
9: Northland and Auckland, a few showers. Some may be heavy, clearing about southern Northland and Auckland later tomorrow. Coromandel Bay of Plenty and Waikato. Showers persistent and heavy at times about Western Bay of Plenty and Coromandel. Mainly fine tomorrow with showers clearing in the morning. Waitomo to Kapiti, including the central high country, cloudy periods and the odd shower, becoming fine north of Taranaki this evening. Gisborne 2 Wairarapa, also Wellington, generally fine today with patchy rain for Gisborne this evening, mostly cloudy with a few showers tomorrow. Nelson and Buller 2 Westland, mainly fine with a possible shower about Buller and Grey. Marlborough, Canterbury and North and Central Otago, cloud increasing today with the odd shower about Banks Peninsula. Dunedin, Clutha, Southland and Fiordland, mostly cloudy with showers.
0: From the Bible. But in your hearts, revere Christ as Lord. 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But do this with gentleness and respect. 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
9: We're getting there as we head into our Tuesday evening. It is the Drive Show. I'm Tom. In fact, one of my boys started a new job today, his first day, so I wonder how that's gone. He shouldn't be too far away from finishing up. What about you? Well, however, the day is coming to an end. Great to have you listening into the Drive Show as we continue with the soundtrack to this Tuesday afternoon with Matthew West. Music after this from Jordan Felice. Can't Lose next.

0: Jordan Feliz can't lose. I'm Tom, and welcome on into the Drive Show for this Tuesday afternoon. Yes, still filling in for Kat this week, although she is due back next week. You can catch her Monday afternoon from 2 here on Rima on the Drive Show. In the meantime, we carry on towards 4:30 with music shortly from Mercy Me, Make It Well. 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

That is Chris Tomlin, How Good It Is. It is the drive show on Rima as our Tuesday afternoon continues. And how good must it feel to be rescued? I was watching the movie Apollo 13 with one of my boys recently. The incredible story of the efforts that went into saving the astronauts facing, well, really impending doom. The margins for error were very small, and the relief they must have felt when they made it back safely. But how often do we think about our faith in terms of a rescue? It really is a rescue, but, well, look, there's no team, and we can't save ourselves. There is no rescue without a saviour, but how good it is that God has given a saviour in Jesus. Jordan Sancier reflecting on this and our next song, Rescue.

0: It is Rima into the second half of the hour, just making our way past 4:30 as the drive show continues. And as we continue into the evening, head towards tea time once again, and once again face that question, what's for dinner tonight? And sometimes that can be a challenging one, so we'll see if we can help out and replay one of those conversations Kat has been having with Michael Garvey from Foodprint and see if we can't come up with an idea for dinner tonight before 5.
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0: This I know. Ryan Stevenson reminding us of the confidence we can have in God's faithfulness. What we might not know, however, is what's for dinner as we continue with the drive show here on Rema. So let's catch up once again with a conversation Kat had with Michael Garvey from Food Prince.
1: You're listening to the drive show with Kat, and it's that time of the day. The pantry's looking a bit basic tonight. You open the door, and thank you to the person who got in touch saying that all they've got is cans of lentils, cans of chopped tomatoes, and some grains of rice. So what do we do with that? That could be the start of something amazing, right? Well, joining me is Michael Garvey from Food Print. Do you think we could work with that tonight?
2: Absolutely. And this is going to be one of my favourite meals to make, some dal.
1: Dal?
2: So simple.
1: I've never
2: so
1: tried
2: tasty.
1: Dal.
2: No way. Oh, well, you're in for a treat.
1: I am. Okay, how do we make it?
2: Okay, so what we're going to do, ideally you might have some onions, garlic and ginger as well. But if you don't stress. But if you do have those things, we're going to start with them and just sort of cook them down with some spices. Use whatever spices you have. I love like a garam masala, a cumin, a coriander, a turmeric, any combination of those. You probably want a total of about 2 teaspoons worth. You can either do a little bit of chili powder if you like a bit of spice. But you're going to fry all of those things off. Once that's kind of really fragrant and like smelling out the kitchen, you know, you can envisage that smell when you walk past an Indian restaurant. That's what you want to get to. Once that has all kind of started, softening down, you'll just drain your tin of lentils, add those in, let that cook a little bit, mix up all those flavours, and then right at the end you'll add in that tin of tomatoes. Make sure you've sort of, if they're whole tomatoes, break them up a bit.
1: Mm-hmm.
2: Just let that cook down. That is going to smell and taste amazing. Don't forget your salt and pepper right from those first aromatics, and then add a little bit more once you add your lentils in.
1: And what are you eating that with?
2: And then we're just going to pop some rice alongside that. So you probably want to cook about 1/4 cup of dried rice per person. So if there's 2 of you, 1/2 cup for a whole cup. That's going to be a really amazing dinner. I personally live on dal through the winter, and it's such a great one. You can do huge batches. It freezes really well.
1: Okay.
2: Good one for lunch the next day.
1: Yeah, put it in a wrap the next day. Put it on salad. Okay, I like the sound of this. And a quick question, if you suck at cooking rice, what's your tip for mastering the rice game?
2: I am a absorption method gal when it comes to rice, and probably the worst thing for trying to give advice is I'm very much a vibes person, but I will put the rice in and you kind of want to come up to like your knuckle if you put your thumb in the water. Put your thumb in the water so it's just touching the top of the rice and it goes up to about your knuckle. And then you just want to bring that to a boil and then turn it down, leave the lid on it for about 12 minutes and just let it absorb.
1: Okay. Well, thank you so much for joining me to figure out what's for dinner. I like the sound of dal with a rice. And of course, for more info or to grab some tasty rescued foods near you, you can head to the Food Print app and get that from all your good app stores.
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10: From a very young age, we each try to figure out our place in the world, where we fit in the scheme of things, as we should. But there's one aspect of that to which we far too readily grant supremacy, to our own peril. Hi, I'm Bernie Diamond, and welcome again to Fresh. Have you ever met someone and thought, gee, they're successful? I mean, I wonder what they earn. Look at the car they drive, the house they live in. They've done a lot better than me. I even heard someone say recently, after reading of the incredible success of one of their old school friends, the first thing I thought was, I am such a failure. In truth, we use outward measures, particularly wealth, as our gauge of success. I used to too, and I can tell you, the undue supremacy we grant to our aspiration for wealth and the way we consequently compare ourselves to others completely ruins your life. Contrast that with this reality, Matthew chapter 4, verses 2 to 4. After fasting 40 days and 40 nights, Jesus was hungry, and the tempter came and said to him, "If you are the Son of God, command these stones to become loaves of bread." But he answered, "It is written, man shall not live by bread alone, but by every word that comes from the mouth of God." So for Jesus, not even the basic necessity of food to nourish his starving body took primacy over his commitment to obey God. That casts our desire for affluence in a very different light, doesn't it? As C.S. Lewis writes in his book, The Screwtape Letters, prosperity knits a man to the world. He feels as though he's finding his place in it, when really it is finding its place in him. Don't allow prosperity to lead you astray. 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And it's completely free. 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

It is Rima on Tom, the Drive Show, just a couple of minutes before five. I've got an update for news, weather and sport for you in just a moment. So what is the plan for later this evening? Are you heading out? Do you have an invitation to anywhere? Maybe tonight is just a quiet night in. Well, whatever is ahead of us, let's not forget God's invitation as we wrap up the hour with Sidewalk Prophets and Come to the Table.

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1: In this update, the government appears to believe claims relating to climate change shouldn't be resolved in court. It's planning to change the Climate Change Response Act, aiming to stop companies being sued for climate damage from their emissions. It will apply to current cases and halt an ongoing High Court case against six emitters, including Fonterra. But Otago University Associate Law Professor Stephen Young says it's important courts have let cases be argued.
2: There's this broader question about whether the existing statutory framework is actually fit for purposes in addressing climate-related harms.
1: The government's reportedly reaffirmed it'll press ahead with a liquefied natural gas terminal. Business Desk has been told Cabinet's decided to press ahead after a meeting late April. In March, the Prime Minister confirmed a Newstalk ZB revelation. There were concerns about the terminal plan within Cabinet when the Iran war sent LNG prices soaring. He said the terminal would only go ahead if the business case stacked up. This morning, Chris Luxon denied decisions have been made.
3: There's no change. We're continuing our procurement process.
1: The police minister is deaf to union complaints about pay negotiations. The police association says members are being offered an effective 0.6% pay increase with nothing for managers. Minister Mark Mitchell says he's not listening to the association's criticism while it's negotiating with police on wages.
4: The police association will have to look themselves in the mirror, and if they want to be taken seriously and they want to enter into good faith negotiations, then act in good faith. That's what it's all about.
1: Labor's leader is adding his voice to the farewell for Nationals' Judith Collins as she officially bows out of politics. The senior National MP served as a parliamentarian since 2002 and is today delivering her valedictory speech to the House. She's held multiple ministerial portfolios and had a stint leading National. Chris Hipkin says they've had a fairly confrontational relationship across the years.
5: When someone leaves, it's a time to be kind, and so I genuinely wish her well.
1: A stellar first day of Department of Conservation bookings for great walks, huts and campsites. Bookings are staggered across multiple times and days to ease pressure. A virtual queue is used to avoid technical issues that plagued trampers in previous years. Dog Heritage and Visitor Director Kat Wilson says people lined up to get a bed on the Papadoa track today, kicking off the season.
6: By the time that we kicked off at 9:30 this morning, we had 4,100 people queuing, so we've had a really good start.
1: And slots open for the Milford track tomorrow. To sport, and Luke Metcalf is poised to leave the Warriors. The NRL club have confirmed they've agreed to a request from Luke Metcalf's management to talk with other clubs. It's unclear whether they would allow an immediate release for Metcalf, who only re-signed until 2028 late last year. All Blacks coach Dave Rennie's been wowed by Lester Faianga-Anuku's switch to open-side flanker for the Crusaders. Faianga-Anuku's played three straight games in the seven jumper and impressed again in the win over the Blues with two try assists. Rennie says he's liking the work ethic, but has cautioned Faianga-Anuku still has work to do.
7: He's carrying a lot, he's stealing a lot of ball and so on. So like I know there's a lot to refine there in his game as a seven.
1: That is News and Sport. I'm Raylene Ramsey.
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9: Northland and Auckland, a few showers. Some may be heavy, clearing about southern Northland and Auckland later tomorrow. Coromandel Bay of Plenty and Waikato. Showers persistent and heavy at times about Western Bay of Plenty and Coromandel. Mainly fine tomorrow with showers clearing in the morning. Waitomo to Kapiti, including the central high country, cloudy periods and the odd shower, becoming fine north of Taranaki this evening. Gisborne to Wairarapa, also Wellington, generally fine today with patchy rain for Gisborne this evening, mostly cloudy with a few showers tomorrow. Nelson and Buller to Westland, mainly fine with a possible shower about Buller and Grey. Marlborough, Canterbury and north and central Otago, cloud increasing today with the odd shower about Banks Peninsula. Dunedin, Clutha, Southland and Fiordland, mostly cloudy with showers.
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9: Well, once again, welcome to the final hour of the Drive Show here on Rima, just after five. I'm Tom. We are just on an hour away from the evening edition of Thoughts and Comments with Andrew Urquhart. That's coming up just after six. Plenty before then, though, in the second half of the hour, The Bible Boost, the latest episode in the Reverend George Banks podcast for you, talking of the Bible. We've also got the Bible Society group verse of the day. That's in the next 15 minutes or so as we head back into the music with Rachel Nemiroff.

0: It is Rima. I'm Tom. Tuesday evening, just after 5, although to be fair, we're getting closer to 5:30 now, which has us looking at the Bible Society group verse of the day. And what are we today? 12th of May. That has us looking at Romans chapter 15, verse 32. Then, by the will of God, I will be able to come to you with a joyful heart, and we will be an encouragement to each other. And Paul, writing this letter to the Romans, having yet to meet them, and before he writes these words, he does write of his plans to come and see them. But first, he's got a job to do, to take a gift from Gentile believers to the poor among the Lord's people in Jerusalem. Having done that, he plans to see the believers in Rome before heading on to Spain. And as he writes about these plans, he writes, I know that when I come to you, I will come in the full measure of the blessing of Christ. And it got me thinking about how we interact with each other as believers in Christ, particularly with those we haven't met. When we come, do we come in the full measure of the blessing of Christ? Do we refresh one another? And it reminds me of Proverbs 11:25, where it says, a generous person will prosper. Whoever refreshes others will be refreshed. And, you know, it appears we see this recorded being in action in Paul's letter to the Romans. What about us in the way that we interact today in our context? Plenty to think about as we reflect on Romans chapter 15, verse 32 today, our Bible Society group verse of the day.
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7: 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Prayer, worship, scripture, these are all of our charges. They don't just keep us going, they fill us up with the strength to live fully. The warning signs often show up before we notice. That irritability, emptiness, exhaustion that no amount of sleep can fix. Those are our spiritual low battery alerts. 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The good news? 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His presence is constant, available, and abundant. So maybe this is your reminder today. Check your soul's battery. Pause. Plug into him. 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I'm Mickey from inbetween.org.nz. I hope this sparks your thinking. Let's see what God does with it.
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Kane teaming up with Brooke Ligitwood, Jesus Lifted Me. It is Rima, The Drive Show, just a couple of minutes before 5:30. I'm Tom. Well, Thursday is coming in a couple of days, and on Thursday, 10 days of prayer kicks off with the Pentecost Prayer Initiative with 24/7 prayer. We'll have prayers on air, but if you want to find out about how you can participate in the 10 days of prayer, you can always head along to their website to find out more, 24-7prayer.nz. Well, it must be time for a bit of a throwback, something old school, Toby Mac's Lose My Soul, coming up in just a moment here on Rema.

0: Yes, it does take me back. Toby Mac's Lose My Soul. It is the drive show on Rima. I'm Tom. Yes, still filling in for Kat. If you're thinking, where is Kat? Well, she took a couple of weeks off with the family. She had a birthday to celebrate, but she is due back on Monday afternoon. In the meantime, we continue with our Tuesday afternoon. And coming up, before we get to the evening edition of Thoughts and Comments at 6, the latest episode in the Reverend George Pink's podcast, The Bible Boost, today looking at Don't Lose Heart, and it's coming up in just a couple of minutes.
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8: 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Today we're hearing some powerful words from the Apostle Paul in Galatians 6.
9: Let us not grow weary while doing good, for in due season we shall reap if we do not lose heart. Therefore, as we have opportunity, let us do good to all, especially to those who are of the household of faith.
8: Galatians chapter 6, verses 9 and 10 from the New King James Version. Paul is encouraging his readers to keep going, to stay steady, to not lose heart. The Message Version paraphrases it this way. Let's not allow ourselves to get fatigued doing good. At the right time, we will harvest a good crop if we don't give up or quit. It's a reminder that doing good, consistently, quietly, faithfully, it takes stamina. It takes endurance. And that's something many of us struggle with. I read something from Grant Lovejoy in the Leadership Journal about cheaters. The big cats, not people who cheat. Cheaters can sprint at more than 100 kilometres an hour when they're chasing prey. They're incredibly fast, but they can't sustain that speed for long. If they don't catch their prey in the first burst, they have to give up. Their long, sleek bodies are powered by a surprisingly small heart, and it simply can't keep them going. Lovejoy suggests that Christians sometimes take the cheater's approach to ministry. We launch into projects with lots of enthusiasm. We start fast, we sprint, but then we tire. We fizzle out, we lose momentum. We think we need more speed, but what we actually need is more heart. A bigger heart, a deeper heart, a heart strengthened by God. He writes that motion and busyness, no matter how impressive, they don't produce lasting fruit unless God enlarges our heart. Endurance doesn't come from adrenaline. It comes from God's Spirit working in us. That's what Paul is getting at in Galatians 6. He says, "Let us not grow weary while doing good. Don't give up. Don't lose heart. Keep sowing seeds of kindness, generosity, service, and love. Because in God's timing, not ours, there will be a harvest. There will be fruit. There will be blessing." Maybe you're pretty tired today. Maybe you've been doing good, quietly, faithfully, without much recognition, and you're wondering if it matters. The Apostle Paul says it does, because God sees, God strengthens, and God brings the harvest. So don't grow weary. Don't lose heart. Keep doing good with a big God-given heart.
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0: It is Rima. I'm Tom, coming up to 6 on the Drive Show. I have to say, quite a nice evening here in the south, although cool. Last night was cold. I knew it was cold because I had a cold nose when I went to bed. I was actually a little surprised we didn't have a frost this morning still. We'll see what we get tomorrow. It is getting to that time of the year, but also a reminder too to drive to the conditions if you are out and about this evening. Don't forget the night show with Rosemary Jane after 7. But as we wrap up the Drive Show before the evening edition of Thoughts and Comments, some new music for you in just a moment, and it comes from Hayley Jones, her new single Thankful.
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Look forward to catching up tomorrow, though. 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
1: In this update, the Green Party's accusing the government of loosening the leash on climate laws for corporate profits. It's announced plans to amend the Climate Change Response Act to prevent companies being sued for climate damage. It directly targets a civil case before the High Court, claiming six high emitters, including Fonterra and Genesis Energy, have contributed to the climate crisis. Co-leader Chloe Swarbrick says this clearly undermines the role of courts.
2: Luxon's government is using their dying breaths to unravel the basic rights that New Zealanders have to hold big polluters accountable.
1: Reassurance New Zealand has no cases of Hunter virus and the risk remains low. Director of Public Health Dr. Karina Gray says they aren't aware of anyone exposed on the affected cruise ship being in New Zealand. A Kiwi who was on board will be flying to Australia to quarantine in coming days, but there's no plan for returning home yet. Gray says Public Health Services are positioned to support anyone possibly exposed returning here. An NZTA contractor died after a serious crash on the Waikato Expressway this morning. Emergency services responded to the crash near Te Kawhata at around 7, with the worker dying at the scene. Motorists are advised to avoid the area and expect delays. Health-related insurance claims are trending upwards, especially for heart disease. AIA Insurance paid out $177 million in medical claims last year. That's up $10 million on 2024. Overall, $93.5 million went towards heart-related claims. AIA Chief Customer Officer Maddie Sherlock says across the board, medical costs are rising faster than general inflation.
3: Many people are missing opportunities for early detection, and prevention and timely treatment can play a really critical role in the outcomes that patients experience.
1: An economist says he's seeing more parents helping kids into first homes. A survey for insurance company One Choice found almost half of respondents got financial assistance from the Bank of Mum and Dad. New market entrants made up more than 27% of all sales in this year's first 3 months. Au Pairs Partners resident economist Ed McKnight says buyers are doing well despite needing their parents' help.
4: First home buyers are buying a higher percentage of the houses than they ever have, and first home buyers should be very happy. They're taking advantage of the fact that house prices are 30% lower than they were at the peak of the market.
1: Judith Collins is delivering her valedictory speech to Parliament as she quits. The long-serving senior National MP has opened up about her 24 years of political life. She amused herself and her audience in her final address.
5: I am genetically incapable of sucking up to hierarchy in order to get ahead. So true, isn't it, team?
1: To sport, and the Warriors look likely to part ways with Luke Metcalf, with the halfback granted permission to talk to other NRL clubs. Just who will captain Dave Rennie's All Blacks remains up in the air. Rennie, back in the country briefly between his Corbay commitment, says he is still mulling that over. Rennie says the side's leadership as a whole is a facet he's looking to build. The Los Angeles Lakers have been eliminated in the second round of the NBA playoffs. The Lakers have lost Game 4, 115, 110 against the Oklahoma City Thunder to be swept 4-0. The Cleveland Cavaliers have taken out Game 4 over the Detroit Pistons to lock their series in the East at 2-2. That is news and sport. I'm Raylene Ramsey.
6: 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Be part of the story at mercyships.kiwi.
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7: Kia ora, good evening. Taking a look at the weather forecast for all of New Zealand overnight, tonight and all of tomorrow. Firstly, Northland and Auckland. A few showers, some may be heavy. Clearing about southern Northland and Auckland later tomorrow. Coromandel Bay of Plenty and Waikato. Showers persistent and heavy at times about the Western Bay of Plenty and Coromandel. It will be mainly fine tomorrow, though, with the showers clearing tomorrow morning. Waitomo Kapiti, including the Central High Country, some cloudy periods with the odd shower. Becoming fine north of Taranaki this evening. Gisborne to Wairarapa, also Wellington. The rest of the North Island generally fine this evening with patchy rain for Gisborne. mostly cloudy with a few showers tomorrow. Now the South Island, firstly Nelson and Tobola to Westland, mainly fine and clear with a few showers possible about Tobola and the Grey District. Marlborough, Canterbury and north and central Otago, cloud increasing this evening with the odd shower about Banks Peninsula. Dunedin, Clutha, Southland and also Fiordland, mostly cloudy with showers. And in the Chatham Islands, showers.
8: From the Bible. Know therefore that the Lord your God is God. 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
7: A wonderful promise from the book of Deuteronomy, chapter 7 and verse 9. 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
7: Kia ora, te whānau, pō mārie, mō mai haere mai, piki mai, kāke mai. 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Tēnā koutou katoa, ko Andrew Erkin, tēnei. Welcome along to Evening Edition of Thoughts and Comments with me, Andrew Urquhart. Big thanks once again to Tom Francis, doing a great job filling in on the Rema Drive Show, the afternoon show. Kat McCalling back next week, I understand, but yeah, good things to come as we spend the next part of the day together, slipping on into a Tuesday night. Replaying some conversations that we had recently and also highlighting some of the thoughts and comments that we've had to those conversations. Not too late for you to be a part of the conversation by texting 8168, the number to text. Start your message with the first word comments.

0: That is Tyrion on Remo with a testimony. Thoughts and comments, evening edition with me, Andrew Urquhart. And hey, thanks so much for your company. Very much appreciate you joining me on the program today. Talking about an important topic, the topic of human connection. Because there's a pandemic of loneliness in our society. And I think in particular men, I know I'm biased. But in particular, it seems that men in particular find it difficult to maintain positive, healthy, deep relationships with other men. And actually, it's not good for us. They say that that loneliness causes impact on not just our mental health, but our physical health, equivalent of smoking half a packet of cigarettes a day. So it's something that we need to be doing something about. And honestly, optimistically, maybe the church is a part of the answer in that regard. Love to get your thoughts, comments and feedback on this issue to be a part of the show. 8168 is the number to text to start your message with the first word comments. In amongst the interviews that I'll be featuring in this edition of the program, talking to Lynn Taylor from the Theology Department at Otago University. Her thoughts on the so-called quiet revival and the imbalance between men versus women coming back to church, some concerns in that regard. Dave Mann has some stories from the front line. Dave from the Hope Project brings testimonies of what is causing transformational positive change in people's lives. And coming up in just a moment, a conversation I had with media chaplain Frank Ritchie. As always, though, love for you to be a part of the chat. 8168, the number to text. Start with the first word comments.
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0: such a good song. That is Crowder on Rima. Lay down your burden, you belong here in the house of the Lord. And we're going to be talking a little bit about that later in the program, that sense of connection and deep relationship that you can find within church community. Yes, with God, but also with other human beings. And that is, well, honestly, something that the world has just too little of. Today's conversations on Evening Edition revolving around the central theme of human connection. First up, media chaplain Frank Ritchie delves into the factors behind why more people, especially the wealthy, are reporting disengagement and loss of genuine connection despite increased virtual networks. He told me that men in particular seem to be struggling.
1: Affluence tends towards ease. Yep. Affluence makes our life easier. And so where there is friction in our lives, if we have the ability to remove that friction, we will.
0: Yep.
1: And good relationships necessarily have friction in them.
0: Mm-hmm.
1: So even if you're even with your friends, you're probably going to hit moments where you disagree with your friends.
0: Yep.
1: Or your friends might go through some hard times in life, and then you've got you have to emotionally turn up for them.
0: Mm-hmm.
1: That's not easy. So in a world that tends towards ease, it's much easier to slowly disconnect those things. But that friction builds depth. That friction also creates relationships. When we're going through hard times, there are other people who are there for us. But you're right, in a world of ease, we will slowly dispense of those things, even if we don't notice, until we start to see that we are lonely, even if we don't necessarily recognize that we are lonely.
0: Because one of the solutions to loneliness is busyness, of course. That, I'm too busy to be lonely now, or I'm too distracted to have the implications of loneliness or not having any friends. Who needs friends when you got Netflix? Who needs friends when you can jump onto Substack and rage against the machine? That this is a poor substitute, though, for real, deep, genuine connection with other human beings.
1: Yeah, again, you can make yourself busy, and life can feel full. But what happens when life isn't so great? What happens when you lose your job? Who's there for you?
0: Yep.
1: What happens when you lose a loved one? Who's there for you? What happens when you face an illness or a disability? Or you just hit that midlife crisis where you've got an identity thing going on, big identity questions. Who's there in our life? And if we've busied our life with all these other things that don't involve meaningful relationship, then when that comes, problems really start to hit. And again, it's there in some of the worst statistics. Just to be blatant, people taking their own life.
0: Yep.
1: Men are more successful at that than anybody else. And it often happens in that midlife section. So I'm really encouraged that I see young men are starting to increase their connection to things like church, and starting to see guys my own age starting to come back to church as well.
0: Can I just push back against that? Because it would be easy for the church to go, oh, isn't this fantastic? What great news. It's a demographic win for us. Men are coming back to church, rather than saying, no, this is tragic. This is a brokenness in our society. This is a really difficult thing that people are going for. The response shouldn't just be, hey, demographic win. It should be pastoral care and how can we respond better?
1: Yeah, I think probably both there. I think churches can have something to celebrate.
0: Okay.
1: In that when people have a felt need, if they see church as one of the answers for that felt need, then clearly we've been offering something that they feel can respond to that. Now, if we only stop there and we don't ask why this is happening, then the ability to continue with them and actually respond to that need, I think we can be deficient there. So I think there is a real need to go, why is this happening?
0: Mm-hmm.
1: And that the answer to that question transfers over into, and you may have discussed that, other people would have heard it discussed as well, the whole idea of the manosphere, these
0: yep.
1: kind of toxic influences
0: mm-hmm.
1: who are offering some way of being a man because they're a bunch of young men who feel disenfranchised from society.
0: Yep.
1: That is one answer. Clearly, some men are rejecting that and they're turning to the life of church. So we need to understand why it's happening, why they're turning in this direction, and then how we help meet that need as well, how we take them on a healthy journey into what it means to be a man.
0: And it really does depend a lot on how the church responds to this opportunity, because very quickly the church could be just another distraction. Just another setup for disappointment, just another thing to entertain me and keep my mind busy on a Sunday morning or a Wednesday night home group. If we're not taking this opportunity to go deep, if church is something that we just turn up for to get distracted by, or some type of like going to a movie, going to a show, we go to church. This is this thing that we sit on the fringes of still, then that's not necessarily ticking that box or scratching that itch.
1: Yeah, I think there are really good questions for all of us who are involved in church life to go, what happens when a young man and young woman, anybody, yep. What happens when anybody walks through the door for the first time? They've never been part of this. They don't know how to integrate. They don't know how to make connections and relationships. How does life work for them from the moment that they walk in and continue down? How do we connect them to other people that will ultimately lead to meaningful relationships? Mm-hmm. Not, and our first port of call here is not primarily thinking, how do we get them to serve the church? Yeah. That might be some way in which they end up building relationships because they become part of a team.
0: Although that's very,
1: yeah, meaningful connection.
0: Just saying that there's a very blokey thing to do. You know, if you want a guy to turn up to church, you give him a job which he's responsible for. And then on Sunday morning where he's saying, oh, you know, I don't think I can be bothered. If he knows people are relying on him to do this thing that must be done, he's more likely to make it to church because there's relationship, there's commitment, right?
1: Yeah, but then we need to view the thing not just as a mechanism for him to do the church's thing that needs to get done, but as a mechanism for him to build relationship. Mm. So the thing is just the tool for building meaningful relationship. And the question is always just, how is that meaningful relationship built?
0: There's also a little bit of a bias, and hey, yeah, maybe I'm part of the problem on this one, that in order to fit in within church society, because churches, like any other organisation, any other social group, can get clicky pretty quick. There's a particular focus on, what we're looking for is more young families with children. This is our church growth model. And this is the focus on who we are as a community. And for somebody who has been through a messy divorce, somebody who has hoped to have got married, but that's never happened for him, in some ways, this can reinforce the loneliness rather than be a solution.
1: Yeah, and families are good. Families are wonderful. Families are healthy. In my view, families are the bedrock of a healthy, functioning society. Mm-hmm. But church is a hospital.
0: Yeah.
1: Ultimately, it's a place for those who don't necessarily fit the supposed ideal, and to help them understand that they have a valuable place in the kingdom of God as well. And not in some condescending way, like a truly valuable place in the kingdom of God.
0: Yeah.
1: So every person, no matter what their relational status, should be able to turn up and feel like they are seen. They're not kind of just this optional extra. They are seen, they are a valuable part of the community. This is where I think, looking back through church history, we find some value as well. If you look at the people that we kind of hold up as heroes of the faith, mm-hmm. In some places they get given the designation of saints.
0: Yep.
1: So many of them are single people. Mm-hmm. So many of them have lived rough and ready lives. And we hold them up as some sort of model for how faith can look. The single person, in my mind, has the ability to dedicate themselves to life in God in a way that a family can't. So I think there's real room to go. You are a hugely valuable part of church life, and to look for meaningful ways to engage them as well. And again, not just so that because they've got so much extra time, so they can do so much work, more work in our programs, but just as a meaningful part of formation and discipleship.
0: That is Media Chaplain Frank Ritchie there. And hey, I know it's not just the blokes. Women are struggling as well. A little bit later in the program, we're going to look at that with a gender imbalance. The pendulum is starting to swing the other way, and what might be some of the factors behind that. Love to get your comments. What's your lived experience in this space? What are you seeing in your church community? 8168, the number to text to start your message with the first word comments.

0: That is Sam Wesley on the Rema song from him called Living Water. And hey, not just living water, but living stones. That's what God has called us to do. In 1 Peter chapter 2, verses 4 through 8, as you come to him, a living stone rejected by men, but in the sight of God chosen and precious, you yourself, like living stones, are being built up as a spiritual house to be a holy priesthood, to offer spiritual sacrifices acceptable to God through Jesus Christ. And hey, the passage goes on from there. But just wanting to make the point that the people of God, the kingdom of God, the church, is living stones built together. And it's like a rock wall, not uniform bricks. It'd be easy to build a brick wall, wouldn't it? Because they're all the same shape, all the same color. But it's a stone wall, each one selected to be in a particular place to fit in with the others. And it's the diversity and beauty of the stone wall that gives us its strength. I think it's a powerful passage. Encourage you to look that up, 1 Peter chapter 2 from verse 4. And hey, maybe we shouldn't be surprised, but honestly, it's still amazing how church provides such comfort and support for us in our diversity. My next guest has certainly seen evidence of a bit of a stirring happening in New Zealand, driven by a hunger for objective truth instead of moral relativism. So how can we catch the spark? How can we fan the flame of faith in our neighbourhoods? Dave Mann from The Hope Project told me it's all about authentic testimony and being able to demonstrate our faith.
1: There are plenty of stories of revivals in history where one church is growing radically and the church just down the road doesn't see anyone come to faith.
0: Yep.
1: And I would say exactly the same is already the case here in New Zealand. And I remember we were discussing late last year about the quiet revival, some pastors groups where I've been, you know, talking with the pastors group convener. And you might have 30 churches in town would be an example. There's about 10 of the pastors who meet regularly. There's only about 4 of the churches that are actually growing.
0: Yep.
1: I could give you another example, which was 7 pastors in a discussion I was having. 4 of them were getting regular walk-ins. That's people just randomly turning up at church, but none of them could tell me that their church was growing.
0: Oh.
1: So they weren't capturing the results of this new interest in Christianity within New Zealand culture. And in the same way, so I'm tracking at the moment 7 people who came to faith in different age groups in our church. There's more than that in our church, but that's 7 I'm connected with.
0: Yep.
1: And at this point, 6 of those are still in the church.
0: Okay.
1: But 2 of those don't even attend church yet. And what I would say is that it's not automatic that people will come to faith when the Holy Spirit moves across our nation,
0: mm-hmm.
1: nor is it automatic that they will end up being planted into our churches. We have to understand what it is that is motivating them to come. And if, like J.P. Sears and his comment, if you don't like evil, you lean away, in what direction do you lean? Well, that would be God.
0: Yeah.
1: They're reacting to something. They're reacting to, I suggest, the growth of lies within the public square. They're reacting to the institutions of power through government, media and education beginning to manipulate language and vocabulary, telling us what we can and can't say, and also manipulating the way we think. And it's especially the younger generations who are therefore growing up with a sense of hopelessness because they're being told what to think and they think some of it's dumb,
0: yep.
1: but they're learning how to survive. So when they turn up at church, what do they want? They want authenticity and truth.
0: Yeah.
1: So if they get churchianity, if they get just the program that they're supposed to be plugged into, they aren't interested in that. And if they get a church program that doesn't seem to reflect a Christian life, a vitality of life that is life-changing, again, there's nothing there for them in terms of what they're looking for.
0: And honestly, if what they encounter is hypocrisy, or perhaps a church program that is desperately trying to be relevant and in doing so more like the world than perhaps the church should be, then that in itself may be the stumbling block.
1: I mean, that's a really interesting one because, again, it's the many of the more traditional churches and including the Catholics that are actually growing. I had some data here because I've been researching this for something else, but it had to do with the baptisms in the Catholic churches, a Harvard study in America, Generation Z. Church attendance has increased from 2022 to 2023 across a one-year period by 6%,
0: wow.
1: So from 15 to 21%. That's actually a really, really big change in coming along.
0: And that's not just turning up occasionally. This is a commitment to saying,
1: yeah.
0: I want this church to be part of my life and making a transformational change. This is the difference between a rock-up and actual discipleship and baptism.
1: They're looking for authenticity. France, yeah. I'll give you this one. Mm. A 10-year change from to 2026 from 2016. In 2016, catechism classes, they call them catechumens, which is a word I don't know, 4,100 people in 2016. Today, 21,286 people this Easter going through catechism classes in France. And so that's almost a four-fold growth. And so people aren't turning up at church wanting program. Mm-hmm. And this is where, if we think about discipleship as an I've got to get you into church in a small group. That's the quantity. That's the program. What we need to have, I think, is a different way of thinking that says, what do you turn up to church for? You need to turn up to church to have meaningful connection and learning, where you become engaged with other human beings and therefore pulled into meaningful conversation, as an example.
0: Yeah.
1: So church and even small group might not do it if we're in a rote practice of how we do it.
0: Mm-hmm.
1: In which case, the disciple maker who perceives what's going on in culture realizes, I actually need to have lunch with this person once a week.
0: Yeah.
1: And so we become the big brother or the big sister to someone who is taking that journey. Like if you take two of the people in my circle who have come to faith in the last couple of years, one of them can't come to church still because it's on Sundays.
0: Mm-hmm.
1: So his connection is still me being, in that illustration, like a big brother. He's my mate, but like a big brother bringing faith conversations and bringing authenticity to it. It's not just religion. In the other case, he was a new atheist, so he's still angry at the Old Testament God who loves genocide and killing people.
0: Mm-hmm.
1: So he doesn't want to go to a church that ever preaches the Old Testament. Now, he is softening.
0: Yeah.
1: But again, he simply needs time. And so it's the conversations just over this, that, and the other. But he's sincere. And I think of someone who's going to Alcoholics Anonymous, who is now in ministry helping others. That's an expression of Christian life and faith and authenticity. How do we help people discover the authenticity of the faith, not just the program and the practice?
0: That is Dave Mann from The Hope Project. You can listen to the full conversation that I had with Dave. That's available on our website. In fact, the audio for most of the conversations I have on the Thoughts and Comments show available for you to listen to on demand, thoughtsandcomments.co.nz. Dave makes some great points there. But there's one thing to have anecdotal evidence, but is there actually a revival happening in various parts of the Western world, or is it just aspirational? Do we so desperately want to see some good news when it comes to church growth and people coming back to the faith that we take one or two stories and draw a line between it? There's certainly been some retractions on some of the initial research done about the so-called quiet revival. We jump into that and also look at some of the concerns about the imbalance within what is happening in this space. I chat with Lynn Taylor from Otago University's Theology Department. That's coming up in just a moment. As always, though, love to get your thoughts, comments, and feedback. 8168, the number to text. Start with the first word, comments.
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0: You are, I am. That is Sanctus Real on Rima, just coming up on 5:45, evening edition of Thoughts and Comments. And asking the question, is there a quiet revival or are we being too optimistic? Is the revival perhaps quieter than we first thought? I had a conversation on Monday with Lynn Taylor. She's part of the theology team at the University of Otago. She's done some research on what it means for people to be either drawn back to church or perhaps coming to faith for the first time from non-Christian backgrounds. She said that net church growth could be lower than it seems, with an actual retraction of the initial quiet revival report from the Bible Society in the UK. Something is happening, but do we need to be perhaps a little bit sceptical about the scale of the growth? Who's seeking out church? Who's leaving the church? And perhaps carefully consider their motivations.
1: As churches and as Christians become to expect something to be happening, that actually changes the attitude as well. So if in your Sunday worship, for instance, you're thinking that there might be newcomers arriving in your church, then perhaps you're more attentive to them and creating a more open and welcoming space for them. Perhaps you're also thinking about what might resource their developing spirituality and interest in Christianity, which then creates this space where it's a good and appropriate and helpful for people to come into, which might bring more people in as well. So I think it's this, there is a bit of a contagion going on. There are undoubtedly stories of people seeking and finding in Christianity some answers to the questions that they've been asking, and that's something to be celebrated.
0: Certainly within the Western world, though, perhaps we were desperate for good news on this one, with census after census showing decline within belief in Christianity, and some doomsayers saying, well, you know, the church is irrelevant, it's spiralling down to oblivion in this regard. Although perhaps that's just people more honestly reporting whether or not they have an actual faith rather than a cultural faith.
1: Yeah, I think that's right too. I think that, you know, back in the day when Christian religious affiliation sat at about 90% back in the 1960s, people just were Christian because of course they are. Yep. It didn't necessarily mean that they went to church, but obviously they were Christian because New Zealand's a Christian country, mm-hmm. was the logic. Now, the people who tick the box or fill in to say that they're Christian or affiliated with a particular denomination are much more likely to be actively involved or at least have a more active connection to Christianity. And so that decline that we're seeing through the census data isn't surprising, and it tells a more honest story, as you say, about what people's reality really is.
0: But desperate to see a reversal of those fortunes, you know, that everyone wants to be on the winning team, as it were, and then when a religious affiliation dropped below that 50%, which is still quite a big number in terms of cultural influence, but I know that was difficult for many Christians to cope with, so perhaps finding what we're wanting to find in that regard. Lynn, I just also wanted to focus, though, on the why question. If this is happening, if this is measurable, and I'm sure that the Bible Society in the UK have sharpened their pencil to make sure that they get it right next time, but if this is happening, the question is why? Because the gospel hasn't changed. I'm not sure the church has had a transformational change in the way in which it does things. We haven't got better, necessarily, or got some great new program. It does, if it is happening, seem to be something that God is doing or something that's happening within our society, which is leading to a searching and a dissatisfaction. How much do we know about the why question, Lynn?
1: Yeah, that's a great question. And often we do focus on the process or the what is rather than actually getting behind and asking the why question. I think that there is a dissatisfaction, particularly among younger people, with the story they've been sold and told of consumerism and capitalism and individualism that has created this sense that there must be more. Mm. There's a lot out there on social media, on YouTube, for instance, a lot of resourcing around what this more might be. Mm-hmm. And I think that there's a lot of people who are finding out as much as they can about this sort of yearning that they're feeling in terms of trying to find answers. And one of the answers they're coming to is that Christianity has something to offer. Mm. People are reading the Bible and finding that they're being changed yeah. by the reading of Scripture, which, you know, as Christians ought not surprise us in terms of the work of the Holy Spirit in people's lives as we read, as they read Scripture. So I think there is a cultural change that's been happening. There is the work of God in people's lives, and we need to celebrate and acknowledge that as well.
0: And honestly, that has to be the key aspect. If it's just the people turning up to church because they're lonely or they feel disenfranchised or perhaps disappointed with how their life has turned out so far, that will only take you so far. If there isn't a genuine encounter with Jesus and a spiritual transformation that happened, it's just another fad in the self-improvement program.
1: Yeah, and then therefore what happens next is yep. really important in terms of how churches might take these people who are coming with interest and with questions and work with them to disciple them, yep. Even as they begin their journey of you know, towards faith or their exploration of faith. Mm. So that work of discipleship is so key. And one of the things that came out of my PhD on why previously unchurched people become Christians today was the importance of other Christians in that journey.
0: Yep.
1: And interestingly, some of the things that those other Christians were doing weren't the things that we might expect. Mm. They weren't convincing them of the accuracy of propositional truths about Christianity so much as being alongside them, inviting them into their lives, being genuine friends and interested in them, even sharing their own doubts and uncertainties about their faith was actually a positive thing for those people that I interviewed who had come to faith, so that their Christian friends didn't have to have all the answers. They had to be an open and welcoming space and an honest and generous friends.
0: Sincere and authentic in their faith in that regard. Yeah. Just

0: the motivation might be here?
1: Yeah, I do feel some concern about this. I've anecdotally, you hear of people who have come through Jordan Peterson's work or through Andrew Tate and a dissatisfaction with Andrew Tate, yep, which is a relief. But there do seem to be more young men coming in, and some of what they describe seems to be around those more traditional gender roles, for example.
0: Yep.
1: I think it's really important, again, that the church that they encounter needs to be a place that is welcoming for all, that allows all to flourish and to live into their gifts, men and women alike.
0: Mm-hmm.
1: We need to not get sucked in as a church,
0: yeah,
1: to patriarchal values that would limit the role and potential of women in their midst as well. At the same time as, yeah, more men coming in, the other reason for this change is that young women are leaving, mm, as well. And we see this particularly in the United States at the moment.
0: Yep.
1: And again, a cause for concern if they're not finding space to flourish within the church. I think that's a problem.
0: Some people might see this as a little bit of a reset. As I say, there has been perhaps an imbalance towards women rather than men in churches historically. Perhaps this is a reset in some ways, but certainly importing people who carry some of the toxic masculinity culture with them, who are coming to church to find trad wives and then are disappointed because they're down the road at a Palestinian protest. I mean, this type of cultural war is not what we would not necessarily be the sort of thing that would grow the kingdom of God in a genuine way.
1: No, and I think we need to lean into the openness that these people come with, and seek to present a gospel to them, which is, as I say, allows for the flourishing of all, that is, that celebrates the way that Jesus treated all people, and that encourages them and all of us to live into those sorts of values.
0: That is Lynn Taylor from part of the theology team at Otago University there. And the full interview with Lynn is available for you to check out, thoughtsandcomments.co.nz. And hey, thanks for the feedback as well. We had this text in response to that conversation. You stated a concern with men coming into church as newcomers and how we need to connect with them and show them how to connect. I came to the Lord and the church with a clear understanding before I got there that God was there to be relied upon in a way that I could not rely on people. I connected with people very well, including marrying the lady who sat beside me and welcomed me that first visit. But I understood very quickly that the most important connection in my new life of salvation was with God. Thank you so much for sharing your story. And hey, glad it worked out so well for you. Of course, the results vary. You don't always marry the person that you sit next to on that first time. But hey, maybe that's part of the picture. Men who are disillusioned with the way in which our society and culture is going is looking for something more stable, more traditional within a church setting. Now, churches come in different stripes and flavours, of course, so as I say, results vary. But it is interesting to see what God is doing, and let's not pull any punches on this. It's not that the church has finally got its act together. No, it's that God is perhaps doing a new thing through the church, or perhaps despite our stumbling efforts. And that is certainly something to celebrate, to praise God for, and make the most of those opportunities. Again, thank you so much for your company today. A program about social engagement. So thank you for being a part of that. And thanks for those that have texted through as well. Now, Rosemary Jane is going to be along after news headlines at 7 o'clock with the Rema Knight Show. And she's kicking things off with great program on Focus on the Family today. Such an important topic, and a fantastic guest as well. And maybe a continuation of what we've been talking about today. Brant Hansen talking about how young men can cast a bigger vision. Make sure you stay listening for that. And hey, the rest of the Rema Knight Show, if you can. I'll be back tomorrow morning just after 10. But hey, whenever we connect together, let's continue this conversation. Until then, keep thinking and keep the comments coming. Ka kite anō, mā te wā.
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0: keeping you in the know. This is Rima News.
1: In this update, a 38-year-old accused of smothering his 5-year-old daughter claims he believed he'd given her herpes and feared she'd be socially isolated. Mukesh Prasad's pleaded not guilty of murdering Tulsi Amola by reason of insanity in the High Court at Auckland today. Claudia O'Neill has more.
2: Prasad's lawyers argue he was convinced he'd given her herpes when her insect bites became infected on Christmas Day 2024 and wanted to save her from pain. He's accepted he killed her less than 2 weeks later and says he attempted to kill himself before calling police. An autopsy has confirmed the child never had the virus.
1: The growing popularity of Chinese vehicles could be threatening Japan's long-standing grip on the New Zealand car market. New research by the Motor Trade Association shows Chinese imports are rising rapidly. It's due to, in part, the growing popularity of Chinese EVs and cheaper Chinese vehicle models. Chief Executive Lee Marshall says price talks and it's affecting which brands people buy.
3: Price is a loud consideration in the value equation, but I think it's by no means the only one, but I think it will continue to talk.
1: A grim outlook for the country's small and medium manufacturers as disruption from the war in Iran hits. Data from software company Unleashed shows manufacturers saw average profit margins drop over 31% in the first quarter of the year, the lowest point on record. Stock on hand plummeted to an average of around $123,000, well below usual averages of $261,000. Unleashed head of product Jared Adams says this reflects a pause while manufacturers wait to see what happens next.
4: They just don't have any certainty over what's coming in the next month, you know, days even.
1: Health-related insurance claims are trending upwards, especially for heart disease. AIA Insurance paid out $177 million in medical claims last year, up $10 million on 2024. Overall, $93.5 million went towards heart-related claims. AIA Chief Customer Officer Maddie Sherlock says across the board, medical costs are rising faster than general inflation. In sport, Sir Graham Henry is keen to offer his perspective to the All Blacks selection roundtable. The 2011 World Cup winning coach will join the panel as an independent selector alongside head coach Dave Rennie and assistant Neil Barnes. Sir Graham says everyone has an opinion on what's right and wrong in rugby.
5: I'm sure when people were watching my teams when I was a coach and felt probably the same way. So I guess it's, you know, it's part and parcel of the deal, isn't it?
1: Meanwhile, Rennie has accepted former All Black Brodie Retallick won't be back in black, at least this year. Rennie, who coaches Retallick at Corbeil, threw up his name back in March as a player he'd like to return home. He says travel is a factor with Retallick, who he regards as still the best lock in the world, but he's not closing the door on luring him for next year's World Cup.
6: Made a massive contribution to the rugby here, and I reckon he's earned the right if he was available, if the system allowed, and if he was playing good enough to potentially be available next year. But he's been the best player in Japan. Been phenomenal.
1: To the weather. Northland and Auckland, a few showers, some maybe heavy, clearing. Coromandel, Bay of Plenty, Waikato, showers persistent and heavy at times. Waitomo, Te Kapiti, including the Central High Country. Cloudy periods and the odd shower becoming fine north of Taranaki. Gisborne to Wairarapa, also Wellington, generally fine, patchy rain for Gisborne. Nelson and Buller to Westland, mainly fine with a possible shower about Buller and Grey. Marlborough, Canterbury and North and Central Otago, cloud increasing and the odd shower. Dunedin, Clutha, Southland and Fiordland, mostly cloudy with showers. And the Chatham Islands, showers. That's News, Sport and Weather. I'm Nina Burton.
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0: From the Bible. 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
8: That was Deuteronomy 15:10. Sounds good, doesn't it? Welcome, I'm Rosemary Jane. Nice to have your company this evening. I hope the day has been a good one where you are. We've got music coming up for you from We Are Messengers later. Also, of course, great Bible teaching, and that's what this hour is certainly about. With focus on the family shortly, the family therapists joining us, and later Joyce Meyer. 15 minutes in the Word, recognising and dealing with strife continues. This is part 5. Well, let's start with with focus on the family. And this evening, particularly talking to men, how young men can cast a bigger vision. Our guest is speaker and author Brant Hansen. He's talking about how God has a great plan for men, for young men too. In fact, he's written a book about it, The Young Men We Need.
9: Unfortunately, in church culture, I would say, we kind of just default to, well, just stand up, be a man. Well, but what does that mean? Like specifically, right. What's a beautiful, specific vision?
10: Well, that's Brant Hansen. He's our guest today on Focus on the Family with Jim Daly. He's going to help us understand God's great plan for young men and how important they are for us as a society and culture. Thanks for joining us. I'm John Fuller.
11: John, it seems today that so many young men are aimlessly wandering, maybe through gaming or literally just wandering through the streets. You know, what to do? What do we do? It's an epidemic, and it is a sense of purposelessness. Mm-hmm. And I think today we're going to hit this topic with a great guest who's written a wonderful book, The Young Men We Need. And, you know, with a father of two young men, I'm really interested in what we're going to talk about.
10: Yeah, I'm leaning in as well. And Brant Hansen is a syndicated radio host on more than 200 radio stations. He's the author of a number of books. And as you said, Jim, the one that's going to form the foundation for our conversation today, The Young Men We Need, God's Purpose for Every Guy and How You Can Live It Out.
11: Brant, welcome back to Focus. It's good
12: Thank
11: to have you.
12: I'm always honored to talk to you guys.
11: It's always
12: Thank
11: fun
12: you.
11: To see you.
12: Thanks.
11: And, you know, I love your writing style, and it's just, it's real fresh, and it's raw, and it's right out there, and you do a great job articulating ideas.
12: Mm-hmm. Thanks. I try to write in a funny way, but that's always in the eye of the beholder, too.
11: Like, yeah, that's the truth.
12: What may be funny to me may not, but sometimes it works.
11: Let's start with the scripture. We're focused on the family. Mm-hmm. I mean, that's our core. Is our commitment to Christ, and we think everything is built upon that, the family, everything. Mm-hmm. But you look at Psalm 119:9, it says, how can a young man keep his way pure? By guarding it according to your word. Mm-hmm. That's it, isn't it?
12: It is, and but guys aren't told who they're supposed to be.
11: Hmm.
12: They're not.
11: What do they hear in the culture? What are they supposed to be with air quotes?
12: Well, that's just it. There's no actual vision for it, but there's the larger culture has no clue and won't articulate any sort of specific thing about masculinity. We know that. But the other thing that even a lot of Christian guys are going to is Andrew Tate.
11: Mm-hmm. Yep.
12: If you don't know much about him, like he's the just epitome of selfishness, using women. It's exactly the opposite of what we would want to say. But literally in Christian schools, a lot of guys are bending towards that and they idolize him.
11: Why do you think that is? I mean, it's an interesting inverse reaction to what we would hope for, obviously, but what's creating that appetite in young men to go so kind of core and baseless?
12: They want to know who they're supposed to be.
11: Yeah.
12: And he's giving them a vision. And in the absence of a better vision, it's something. I mean, guys want to know, like, what is my mission? Like, who am I? And some of them will openly say that, like, I'm following him because no one else is showing me any model. And unfortunately, in church culture, I would say, we kind of just default to, well, just stand up, be a man. Mm-hmm. Well, but what does that mean? Like specifically, right. What's a beautiful, specific vision?
11: Let me ask you this too, though. I mean, in that regard, we hear a lot about the feminization of the church, you know, that men don't feel comfortable so much going to church in the way that it's structured. And
12: yeah.
11: It's kind of like school. You got to sit still and listen. And that's not something we typically do well, even as adult males.
12: Right. It doesn't resonate with a lot of young guys. And this is one of the things I write about. And I think it's great news. I talk about your spiritual life. What does it actually look like? Because guys will a lot of times think that God has abandoned them, or maybe he's not real because they don't feel him. Like, we're supposed to feel feelings. I mean, we're like, our whole culture is based on emotions, but mm-hmm. that seeps into church culture too.
11: And that's not bad. I mean,
12: emotion
11: is a good thing.
12: No, but for a lot of guys and for some women too, it might be more analytical. If they're not feeling it, you feel like you must not be spiritual.
11: Mm-hmm.
12: I felt that's what I thought.
11: Yeah.
12: Like, I must not, everybody else is feeling something. A lot of young guys don't get it. It doesn't click for them. They're not having that same experience in a worship service, and it's not their fault. It's just that real spirituality, what I'm trying to tell young guys, and they can get this, like, it's not emotion, it's loyalty.
11: Mm.
12: That's what God is looking for. And
11: that's why an Andrew Tate is actually taking, because, or a Joe Rogan, or,
12: sure,
11: you know, people that are speaking forcefully into male culture about being male.
12: Yeah, just here's a vision. They're giving it. I think it's a horrible one. It's one that betrays what our real role is, what I try to sketch out in this book. So that's the whole point of the book, is like, what is this specific vision that I can shoot for? And yeah, it's a beautiful one. Like, it's that people around you will benefit from this. You don't benefit from the Andrew Tate model. The people around you suffer.
11: Yeah. Yeah, men have a fork in the road. Either you're a taker or a giver. And how do you figure out which is what you want to be? And of course, the Word of God is about being selfless and giving of all kinds of things, talent, treasure, time,
12: so
11: family.
12: So the vision I'm trying to sketch out is the idea of what Adam was given to do. He's a keeper of the garden. That's what he was supposed to do. He actually didn't defend the garden against the enemy that was in it.
11: Huh.
12: He failed. But that was his job. And it means creating a space where the vulnerable can thrive. Mm-hmm. It means protecting people around you. It means, like, if you have a garden, there's species that are vulnerable that can't grow in the wild. But because you're there, they get to bloom and flourish. Like, that. Everybody's got a garden. And this is your job. Your sphere of influence is the people around you get to thrive because you're there, and they're protected because you're there. They're more secure, not less secure. See, around Andrew Tate, you're less secure. But around a keeper of the garden, the people around you are more secure because you're there. And to the extent that you make them aware of that, they become aware that you're a point of security. They're drawn to you.
11: Yeah, and that's the big goal, and we'll unpack that a little bit more. Let's start with toxic masculinity and what that means. I don't know that many men understand what that means. Well, somehow I'm toxic.
12: Well, I think it's, of course, it's thrown around. That's the problem. It's like this one-size-fits-all thing. No one really knows exactly what it means. But I think there can be toxic masculinity to the extent that if you're trying to be intimidating to innocent people, to vulnerable people.
11: Yeah, the bully thing.
12: Yeah, you make them insecure.
11: Yeah.
12: You make people feel insecure around you versus secure. At the deepest level, that's what that is, I think. Conversely, there are counselor friends of mine who say they see more toxic masculinity in terms of what they call toxic passivity, where people feel insecure around a dad or a husband because they are afraid he won't show up, and he doesn't. He's just checked out.
11: Yeah.
12: So it's actually still toxic, and it still makes people feel insecure, but it's different.
11: I think that's a difficult one, because I think men, when we feel under pressure, you know, in your marriage or work perhaps, we tend to back up. You know, it's just one of our almost like instincts is to get quiet, back up. Let's keep the peace. We don't want to rock the boat. However you want to describe that. And that's not healthy.
12: No. And that phrasing that they put on there of the toxic passivity helped me.
11: Yeah.
12: That's true. I don't want to check out like that. Like, my wife needs to know that I'm engaged. And if she suspects I'm not, or that I wouldn't rise to the occasion, or if I'm too quiet, that'll make her wonder, does he really love me? That's a problem.
11: Well, and then, you know, again, therapists will start telling you that when you quiet down and you shut down, your wife's going to start prodding you on purpose to get some kind of response.
12: Yeah.
11: Because you're just so passive.
12: Yeah.
11: And so that's not healthy.
12: No, that's a vicious cycle. But one of the things that struck me, I was reading another book, and a guy said, I can become the threat to my wife with my words. Like, you can pat yourself on the back, like, I'd defend against an intruder if he came in. But he said, most of the time I'm the intruder. It's my lack of words or my sarcasm. When I do talk, I cut her down. I'm the problem,
11: wow,
12: he said.
11: Yeah.
12: So I think there's something to that. But on both of those ends, the problem is you're making people around you less secure.
11: Yeah.
12: But if you exude security and your wife doesn't have to worry about it. I tell young guys this, like, this is your, if you get married, your wife's going to want you to be a focus of security, a provider of security. And if you're not, she's going to resent you. But if you are, she's going to find you wildly attractive. It's really true.
11: There's a secret.
12: Yeah. I mean, that's a way to get guys' attention, but it's not the reason to fulfill this keeper of the garden idea. But if I'm talking to young guys, like, do you understand women will find you more attractive if you're a source of security, and they see you that way, like, just so you know, because they deeply know deep down, this is what you're for.
11: Yeah. And it's a core need.
13: Yeah. For everybody, actually. So the question becomes, the golden question here, how can a young man take initiative to be keepers and protectors in their respective gardens?
12: Yeah, the thing I start with is that thing I said about the spiritual life. Like, first of all, God is looking for loyalty. So you just keep showing up and talking with him. I'm telling guys, he wants to partner with you in life. He's always been looking for partners. Abraham, Adam and Eve, like, he's looking to partner with you. So you just keep talking to him. You keep showing up. Even if you sin and you are a sinner, you still show up. You don't slink away in shame.
13: What does it mean to partner? I mean, sometimes we can overcomplicate that. Mm. I think, God, the older I get, the more I realize the simpler it is. I mean, why do we make it so difficult to wake up every morning and say, come Holy Spirit, let's go to work today.
12: Right, and talk to God about what's on your mind, what you're doing in life together. Dallas Willard said that's the definition of prayer, is you and God talking about what you're doing in life together. Mm. Well, I can do that. I can keep showing up. And over time, what happens as you continue that, you change. You become a different sort of person. So I would start with that. There's a lot of things I unpack in the book about seeking wisdom, how to do that, the importance of rejecting fake stuff, which is a real problem, as you know. Like, you can fall into these traps. One thing I tell them is your schedule determines a lot of the temptations that you face.
13: Hmm.
12: So you can be really discouraged spiritually. Like, I'm such a failure. I keep falling into this. Yeah, man, you need to have more stuff on your schedule. It's true. Yeah.
14: Like, boredom isn't good.
13: Yeah,
12: right.
13: Yeah. Exactly.
12: You're left with your computer in your house for two.
13: Right.
12: Like, it really, at times it's just changing your calendar that can take care of this. I used an example of the kids when I was a youth leader, took them on a missions trip to build a house. These were guys I was discipling. So we were pretty close. We could talk about stuff. And they always struggle with lust. That was always a big topic. Always, you know, always. And we did this week-long project, and it was with a co-ed group. And at the end of the week, this was in the desert in Mexico, I said, have you guys struggled a lot with lust this week? And they were like, I hadn't even thought about it. They're like, no, we've been too busy. Like, we're building a house. We're coming back. It's hot out. Like, we're busy morning till night. And they laughed about it. We've been laughing. We've been having a great time. We've been doing something important. Funny how it doesn't become, like, sometimes those issues leave when you can alter your schedule a little bit.
13: Mm-hmm. No, that's so true. What's your message to guys about why it's important to protect the vulnerable? I mean, I think it's in our heart to do that as men. But you're right. The messages today are all over the map. We don't know what we're supposed to be.
12: Exactly. I just read an article in Vox, which is like a progressive.
13: Right.
12: And they were having the same conversation. Like, who in the world are guys supposed to be? We don't have a model for that.
13: So you talk about protecting the vulnerable. That's like old-fashioned.
12: Yeah. But it's what you're made for. And little boys will understand that. Huh. Little kids, if you tell like little kids, stop picking on your sister, you're supposed to be her defender. But you're betraying your role.
13: Yeah.
12: That clicks because we're made for this. And even in that article, they said that men are really good protectors and providers when they're at their best. Like, yeah, imagine. And when that clicks with a kid, a guy, at least you have the picture. Even if you don't fulfill it, you might wake up at 50 years old and you go, I always knew what I was for and I didn't do it.
13: Mm-hmm. Brent, I want to come back to what you talked about, isolation, because I think, A, we didn't spend enough time on that because it's a well of difficulty.
12: Mm-hmm.
13: You also combine that isolation with something you phrase sexual supernormal stimuli.
12: Mm-hmm.
13: Describe what that is and how that traps us.
12: Yeah, it's so wild. I'll talk to guys about this. Like, so in nature, there's a Dutch guy, I can't remember his name. It doesn't matter.
13: But Von something.
12: Yeah, it was Von something. And he did this study with male stickleback fish, which I don't know what those are. But like, apparently they'll attack these other kinds of fish and they have red markings when the fishes that they attack. He's like, what if I enhance those red markings? What would happen? They went wild and attacked like crazy just by seeing this red. Hmm. He did it with butterflies where he created this fake butterfly and used vivid colors, even more than a butterfly. And it didn't really look like a butterfly, but looked just enough that males were driven wild and they kept trying to mate with this fake little thing that he made that's so colorful.
13: Hmm.
12: And this occurs in nature all the time if you want to do these experiments. But the thing was, there were real female butterflies right there available. And they ignored the female butterflies. and they went for this fake, super out of this world, like accentuated, exaggerated fake. Well, that's tragic. But that's what we do. That's what our culture is set up to do.
13: That's, yeah, it's terrible.
12: It is. But that's something that once I think a young guy starts to figure out, like, wait, I'm being sold a bill of goods here. This isn't a real woman. This is right. This is an image. It's not a real person. And I'm not having a real relationship. But that's the trick. It's like, that's the supernormal stimulation. Now you can't relate to a real woman.
13: Yeah.
12: It's a total deceit.
13: And it's also the integrity you were talking about. What's the integrity of that ethic, that sexual ethic?
12: Right.
13: To go for something false or to go for something God created in terms of it being real?
12: Which is literally like life-giving.
13: Right.
12: Literally life-giving.
13: Yeah.
12: And will help you grow up and be the man that you wanted to be. Like that image will never do that. It's never going to call you out on things you need to improve in.
13: Yeah.
12: It just doesn't. So you're being given this, you know, like, hey, look over here, and you find out you missed your life.
13: You know, one kernels of feedback, I'll put it that way, that we will receive is, you know, parents perhaps of adult children in their 20s that made a decision to live with their girlfriend or boyfriend. You know, and it's always the phrase, we want to get married, we just want to kind of test it out to make sure we're compatible. You had somebody call you, I think, and ask that very, or make that very same statement. What did you suggest to them in terms of their situation?
12: On my radio show, I asked him, are you going to get married? Oh, yeah, we're getting married. We're going to eventually get married. Well, what are you waiting for? Well, you know, we're financially, we have a two-year-old together. Okay, so you have a son with her.
13: Right.
12: Yeah. So you're having sex with your, obviously, your body is saying we are one, but you don't have the guts to actually walk that out. Spiritually, like, why not just say to her and your son, you're safe with me for the rest of my life?
13: Something like your body's writing checks that your soul won't cash.
12: Yeah, I think that's a great way to put it. I think I stole that from Tim Keller, who got it from somebody else. But it's so brilliant because it's like, why is this lack of integrity that your body is doing something that you're not backing up spiritually?
13: Right.
12: Like you're withholding yourself. But you're offering your body. Well, that's literally disintegrity.
13: Right. You know, it's interesting because I don't think we understand the depth of integrity and what that actually means. You know, one of the things I've tried to teach my boys in the dating situation is, you know, you have got to remember that girl you're dating most likely will not be your wife. Mm-hmm. And you need to respect her in that regard because she's somebody else's future wife.
12: Right.
13: So you need to respect her body. In such a way as a Christian that you're not doing things you shouldn't do.
12: She should be safe with you. When you're taking advantage of her for your own thrill, that's a betrayal of your role. You're now the threat in the garden, better shape or something.
13: So how do we get young men to be ambitious toward the right things? I mean, if we're so clouded as a Christian culture within this bigger clouded culture, how do we lay out the breadcrumbs for younger men as dads, as mentors? How do we help them? How do we help ourselves, first of all, to know we're leading in a direction that's right and positive?
12: You know, I'm usually a guy who's like, well, there's, you know, I don't know, or maybe let's look at this and that. And in this case, I don't think it's complex. I really don't.
13: Didn't you have a friend with a sports car that kind of illustrated this?
12: Oh, sure. Yeah. Well, I talk a lot about contentment in the book, too, about having the audacity to say, look, there's stuff in life that's really awesome and beautiful, and I don't have to own it. That's a beautiful woman. I don't have to own her. That's a beautiful car. That's cool. I don't have to own it. But I've learned that from friends that have gotten stuff. My friend got a sports car. It was super hot. And I was like, that's amazing. And I'm trying to build him up. And he's like, he's an automotive engineer. He said, yeah, it was for the first few days. And then I'm like, maybe I should have gotten a better, like, faster. So it's already expensive.
13: It's already not meeting the need.
12: Yeah. So, like, teaching contentment is really good. Talking about that stuff. But honestly, about leaving them breadcrumbs about how to do this, if they have to be given this vision first, and then all that stuff makes sense. So to say you shouldn't live together, well, why? Really? If they haven't been told, because you're supposed to protect this woman, not betray her. You're supposed to be her provider of security. Why won't you commit to her? Once you've got that vision in a larger picture, the other stuff makes sense. But absent that, it's just a bunch of rules or fuddy-duddy ideas or something.
10: So, Brandt, I appreciate so much what you're saying, and I'm feeling a little convicted here because maybe I haven't modeled this so well. Maybe I've made some bad decisions. Maybe I feed those appetites. I don't deny them enough. So how do I believably model and help a younger guy in my life to see this is the vision and it's attainable,
12: yeah,
10: even though I've messed up along the way?
12: I think there's something really powerful about a guy who apologizes. Mm. And it doesn't have to be a big weepy thing, but just go, you know what? I was thinking the other day, I haven't always been what I should have been. And I think it's this keeper of the garden thing, but I'm going to try to walk that out now. And I want to be a source of security for people. Now I understand that, but it's never too late to change. Mm. I think younger guys would have a ton of respect for that. I would. I have, there's guys older than me.
13: No.
12: Yeah, they were all even older. But I had a guy, he was probably 20 years older than me, and I was talking about talking the way you talk to your wife and making her feel secure.
13: Mm.
12: And he said at the end of this like little small group, he's like, I have had a marriage for over 40 years and I've been a sarcastic jerk. That stops today.
13: I don't remember having that conversation with you. No, I mean, it's true. I mean, some of us develop this skill set and it's just, man, it's our sword.
12: I know.
13: We whip it out so fast we don't even know we've taken it out of the sheath.
12: But how awesome is it? He's like, that stops today. Like, you can still rethink, you can repent, you can change. And I don't think less of him. I'm like, dude, I have so much respect for that.
13: Yeah.
12: You're going to change and your wife's going to benefit. She's going to get to flourish and bloom as a result of you being a better keeper of your garden. That's awesome.
13: Well, and you know what's fundamentally true is when we aim at something, we have a higher likelihood we're going to hit it.
12: Mm-hmm. Yes,
13: so
12: yeah,
13: exactly. I think the aimlessness is what most of us are feeling in a culture that doesn't give direction or gives poor direction.
12: Right.
13: Wrong direction. And then we in the church, I mean, we've got to do the job of lifting our young men up to say, here's the goal. And what you're seeing in these social leaders that are taking guys down a darker path of,
12: yes,
13: like true toxic masculinity, you know, we've got to get in there and arrest that and tell young men there's a better way. And it's, yeah, going to connect with your heart.
12: Yes, exactly. That's why I'm... Of course, you write a book, you're going to, like, hey, everybody, I hope you read it and like it. I'm more wound up about this than I am anything else.
13: Well, that's interesting, yeah, because you write about a lot of different topics.
12: I'm really wound up about it because I see this, and I see everyone suffering as a result of guys not knowing what their role is supposed to be. Everybody. And guys feel depressed. There's the deaths of despair.
13: Suicide rates.
12: It's 3 out of 4. It's men.
13: Yeah.
12: Like, you don't know. It's very enlivening when you know what your mission is. Hmm. But you're going to feel meaningless if you're just doing meaningless stuff.
13: Yeah.
12: But that's what young guys are largely doing. I'm like, give them a better picture so that they could, oh, that's actually going to energize them.
13: Yeah. Well, and that's what your book does. We'll end on a high note. A funny note, it should be. This analogy you had, trying to find toilet paper during the pandemic.
12: It's
13: a funny illustration of being aimless, but go
12: right.
13: ahead.
12: Right. Well, I was talking about just being ripped off, like swindled. In life. But yeah, it was during COVID. There's the toilet paper shortage and all that. So we went on Amazon and I ordered at a very high rate, like $50. I can't remember, for 12 rolls of toilet paper. Like, at least we'll have some delivered to us. We get it. All 12 rolls can fit in a shoebox.
13: Oh, it was mini rolls.
12: Toilet paper for elves is what we got. And I was like, what? This is hilarious. But it's so illustrative, honestly, of how evil works in the world.
13: Yeah.
12: Because you get sold something, and it turns out it drains the life out of you. It doesn't give you life.
13: And nobody should mess with toilet paper.
12: No, that's the other takeaway. And that's my next book, actually. It's called Nobody Should Mess with Toilet Paper.
13: Is that what it says? Yeah.
12: No, I'm just kidding. That's not going to be the title.
13: I mean, that's like, you got to count on that delivery.
12: Yeah,
13: right?
12: You totally do. And when it showed up, we're like, no.
13: It's not it. Then you had to wait a month for more, right?
12: Exactly.
13: So you're out in the garden picking up leaves and things. It's crazy. Brent, yeah, you've done a great job. The young men we need, God's purpose for every guy and how you can live it out. I mean, this is something not only us older guys need to do and embrace, but we got to model it, like you said, John. And we need to point younger men in the direction to go.
12: Talk about it.
13: Develop a mentoring group in your church, let alone talking to your own sons about what the goal is. And you've done a wonderful job.
12: Thank you.
13: Brent, once again, well done. It's so good to see you. And thanks
12: for
13: your attitude and just the way you approach these things.
12: Thank you. Appreciate you guys a lot.
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8: Great to have you with me tonight on Rema. Thank you for joining me. Coming up, we've got music from We Are Messengers. Before we catch up with Joyce Meyer, 15 minutes in the Word, recognising and dealing with strife is our title again tonight. And it's all to do with obeying God in thought and deed to bring that harvest in our lives. But the importance of actually coming from a place of peace, which seems to be more and more difficult to do. More on that with Joyce a little later. Music coming up from We Are Messengers shortly.
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21: 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Still trying to

0: Faith, hope and love. We are messengers on Rema. Well, what helps you to be more fruitful in your life? That's part of what we're talking about with Joyce Meyer. The importance of having peace, that is a big part of it, in your heart for the good seed to actually grow and become fruitful. But in a world full of strife, full of change, and not always feeling like you're being supported the way that you need to be, it is very hard to keep that peace. So what do you do? We're going to learn more about this with Joyce Meyer coming up. Recognizing and Dealing with Strife, the title, part 5 on the way.
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7: Welcome to 15 Minutes in the Word with New York Times bestselling author Joyce Meyer. 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Everywhere we look, it seems there is something or someone we can choose to be upset with. 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There is good news. With God's help, we can improve and even have unity in our relationships. 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Now, here's Joyce with today's teaching.
8: And the harvest of righteousness, which is conforming to God's will in thought and deed. So God gives us his righteousness when we receive Christ. It's our gift. But there needs to be a harvest. God wants a harvest from that seed that he sows in us. He wants good fruit to come from that, which comes as we obey God in thought and deed, not just when we go sit on a church pew once a week and underline in our Bibles, but when we do what the Bible tells us to do. The harvest of righteousness, conforming to God's will in thought and deed, is the fruit of the seed, now listen to this, sown in peace by those who work for and make peace in themselves and others. Now, you probably right now don't have any idea what that means, so I'm going to explain it to you. When we first got into this and I didn't know what I'm telling you tonight, I can remember when Dave and I, the devil would stir some kind of trouble up every Sunday morning. The kids would act up, we'd lose the car keys, kid couldn't find their shoes, whatever. The devil would try to make certain that we were all upset when we left. And that's because even if you go to church, he doesn't want you to get there and have any peace. Because if you don't have any peace, you're not going to get anything out of what you hear. So he says that the seed of the word must be sown in a heart of peace by someone who works for and makes peace. So I have to get here in peace, and you have to get here in peace. And no matter how much we smile at each other and say, praise the Lord, it's the heart condition that matters. I can remember standing in the front row singing the songs on the overhead. You know, it's easy. The words are right there. They're big. You can say them. And standing there next to Dave thinking, while I'm singing, I surrender all, thinking, if he thinks I'm going to cook him anything to eat today, he has got another thing coming. Because all he does is play golf and leaves me to do all the work. I work, and he plays, and the kids play.
9: What about me?
8: No. Don't have time, not tonight. You've seen it enough on TV. My next book that I write, I swear I'm going to do it. I'm going to write a book called What About Me? We are going to go after the flesh. Every book that you write now, the publishers always insist that you put a promise for the reader in the title. I would just like to write a book on dying to self and killing the flesh and forgetting about your... And I just wish that people would buy books that really are going to help them change and get in their flesh and get them stirred up and not just one more, you're wonderful. You're beautiful. Everything great is going to happen. You're never going to have a problem. Don't you want some meat? Yeah. My gosh, we have spent hours and months and years going to church mad, leaving mad, putting our church face on. Praise the Lord. Thank you, Jesus. Glory to God. I remember when Dave and I would argue all the way to church. First person we saw that, praise God. Oh, how are you? Oh, fine. Thank you, Jesus. We're just fine. If he thinks I'm cooking him anything to eat today, he's got another thing coming. Get in the car and argue all the way home and then wonder why we weren't being blessed. After all, we were tithing. After all, I'm going to church, I'm reading my Bible every day, and I'm tithing. Why am I not blessed? Because you have strife. You're mad at 10 people. Some of you even came here tonight with somebody you're mad at. And I won't ask for a show of hands. I will give you my word that I will never get in this pulpit angry. Never. I don't care how much pride I have to swallow, how many people I have to apologize to. I will not do it. And if you will make that same commitment that you will never go to hear the word without having your heart full of peace and having forgiven everyone that you have anything against, Satan gains more ground in the lives of unbelievers through their unforgiveness than any other way. First of all, you have to recognize strife, and then you have to realize how dangerous it is. Well, how can we have more peace and more unity? Well, don't get angry every time you don't get your way. It's good for me and it's good for you not to get our way sometimes. And it's good for your kids not to get their way all the time. Don't always need to have the last word in a disagreement. Get very wise about when to shut up. You know, when the voice octaves get to a certain level, that's a clue. I'm about to get myself in trouble. I need to leave the room now. Be willing to admit that you could be wrong, even if you don't think you are. It's hard even thinking about that, isn't it? Apologize quickly when you have a problem. It doesn't really matter whose fault it is. Peace is worth much more than being right. You know, I have been struck very deeply lately by the account in Matthew of Jesus' agony in the Garden of Gethsemane. I don't know why I never saw it before, but that's the great thing about the Bible. You're always seeing something that you've looked at 100 other times and just never got it, you know? And the Bible says that Jesus went off to pray. First of all, he had asked his disciples, "Can you not pray with me for 1 hour?" How sad. He had spent 3 years pouring his life out to them and they couldn't give him 1 hour. So I'm sure not only was he going through the suffering of knowing what was about to happen to him, but he felt lonely, deserted maybe. And three times, not once, not twice, but three times, he asked God, his Father, not to have to go through that. So we never think about this, but Jesus did not want to go to the cross. I think I always kind of just looked at it like that's just what he came for, and I never really stop to think about how hard it had to be for him to

0: He was in such great agony that he sweated great drops of blood. And he did that for you and us and every other person that ever lives on the planet or ever will. And he opened, through his death and resurrection, he opened the door for us to have a great life and then spend eternity with him. And all we have to do is admit that we're sinners, that we've lived wrong, that we need Jesus. It's humbling to say, I can't do this on my own. I've messed my life up and I'll mess it up again. And I'm not asking you tonight to just repeat some sinner's prayer with Mike, although he will lead you in a prayer. But I'm asking you, even some of you that are saved, to make a commitment to start really getting serious about the obedience part. And come on. You see, I think that we have let far too many sins become acceptable sins. It's okay to live with somebody you're not married to. Everybody does it. Oh, jealousy, that's not a sin. Well, read the Bible. It's actually one of the big ones. Being greedy, always wanting more, more, more, more, more, more. I heard a great thing a couple of weeks ago. What if you woke up today and all you had was what you were thankful for yesterday?
1: Thanks for listening. Remember Jesus' words from John 14:27. Peace I leave with you. My peace I give you. I do not give to you as the world gives. Do not let your hearts be troubled and do not be afraid. No matter what strife we may be facing, we have Jesus' peace in our hearts, encouraging and guiding us to a more unified place with those around us. Let's begin pursuing His peace in every area and enjoy a life without strife. Thank you for listening to 15 Minutes in the Word with Joyce.
2: Joyce Meyer back with us tomorrow night with more as we head towards news with the sound of 363 now. How much longer? On Rhema.

0: keeping you in the know. 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
1: In this update, widespread challenges for most small and medium manufacturers hit by impacts of the war in Iran. Data from software company Unleashed shows they saw average profit margins plummet to the lowest on record in the first quarter of the year at a drop of more than 31%. The margins fallen across most categories except for beverages, electronics, food, energy and industrial machinery sectors. Unleashed head of product Jared Adams says this could be because these products are fast moving.
2: They're able to pass on the price more to consumers, so we may see that impact then again on demand in the future.
1: The Police Association says a new pay offer doesn't meet struggling officers' needs. The union says they'd effectively get a 0.6% bump with nothing for managers. Police Chief People Officer Lee McDonald says they won't comment further with bargaining continuing. Police Association President Steve Watts says many officers find it hard to pay everyday bills.
3: Many of our members are having to go to food banks, to other support services in order just to survive.
1: Many renters may find it easier than they think to get on the property ladder. A new survey commissioned by insurance company One Choice has found more than half of renters have put off doctor's visits and prescriptions to pay their rent. Most respondents says they feel trapped because it's so hard to save a deposit. Squirrel Mortgages Chief Executive David Cunningham says people should remember KiwiSaver will pay most of a deposit.
4: Interest payments are often not much different from the rent, and so you've demonstrated you can pay your rent. So, you know, to be able to pay your mortgages is just replacing one payment with a different one.
1: Talk of New Zealand's brain drain could be misleading with a gap in the data to back it up. Between 2021 and 2025, the number of departing Kiwis jumped from about 26,000 a year to about 64,000. But Koi Tu Centre for Informed Futures says we know little about who is leaving. Director Sir Peter Gluckman says that includes their educational achievements.
5: We did know it from 10 years ago when it was much lower than the achievement of those coming in. So actually, at the moment, it may be that we've got a brain gain, not a brain drain going on.
1: Halfback Luke Metcalf could be out the door at the Warriors. Metcalf has been given permission from the NRL club to explore his options for next season. Tanner Boyd starred for the Warriors in Metcalf's original injury absence this year, and since his return has kept last year's first-choice halfback out of his favoured position. He's also been dumped from the side to face the Broncos in Magic Round in Brisbane on Saturday. All Blacks coach Dave Rennie has outlined his failed pitch to select Richie Moanga for this year's tour to South Africa after his return from Japan. New Zealand Rugby Chief Executive Steve Lancaster confirmed to Newstalk ZB's Weekend Sport that there would be no change to their policy, meaning Moanga remains ineligible until he plays in the NPC. Rennie was keen for the first five to work as a non-playing squad member for the July Nations Championship Series. To the weather. Northland, Auckland, a few showers, some may be heavy, clearing. Coromandel Bay of Plenty and Waikato, showers persistent and heavy at times. Waitomo to Kapiti, including the central high country. Cloudy periods and the odd shower becoming fine north of Taranaki. Gisborne to Wairarapa, also Wellington, generally fine, patchy rain for Gisborne. Nelson, Buller to Westland, mainly fine, a shower possible about Buller and Grey. Marlborough, Canterbury and north and central Otago, cloud increasing, the odd shower. Dunedin, Clutha, Southland and Fiordland, mostly cloudy with showers. And the Chatham Islands, showers. That's News, Sport and Weather. I'm Nina Burton.
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0: From the Bible, this is what the Sovereign Lord, the Holy One of Israel, says. In repentance and rest is your salvation. 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
6: Listening to Isaiah 30 verse 15. Great to have you with me tonight on Rema. Thank you for joining us. I'm Rosemary Jane with you through till midnight tonight. Well, coming up, we've got music from Michael Sava and Stars Go Dim, the song Authority. It's a new one. Plus, Running With Fire, Kiwi Bible teacher Tark Barner with Unstoppable Passionate Love. We are talking about the love of God. Looking forward to hearing that. Well, let's begin with family life today. Tonight we have a panel discussion with mums again. This is some straight talk about some of the challenges of motherhood.
7: I think the biggest discipleship tool that we have is our lives. Mm-hmm. It's not what we say as much as what we're living. It's so hard. It feels impossible, but cling to Jesus, mm-hmm. be desperate, surrender your life and then your kids' lives. And I think you'll be amazed what God can do.
8: 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I'm Dave Wilson.
7: And I'm Ann Wilson, and you can find us at familylifetoday.com. This is Family Life Today. Happy Mother's Day. We have our panel back with us today, and it's going to be fun to dive back in to what it's like to be a mom and some of the struggles and some of the wins. So let's jump in. Gwen, do you think it gets easier or harder as your kids get older, that kind of surrender?
9: It depends on the kid, because as kids get older, what we've experienced a lot of times is they want help, but they don't want advice. It's like, just give me your help. You don't have to say anything. And Daryl has this saying, it's like, my help costs. And it's advice. Like, it's, you're not just going to get my help without, you're going to have to, you know, so.
10: That's good. I'm going to file that one away.
9: Yeah. So those are the times it gets hard, because you're seeing them, you know, about to crash into a wall many times. But they don't want you to tell them that there is a wall there. Just help me once I crash. Just come, you know, get me out of this. And so that's hard to do, because once they crash, you're not going to leave them out there.
7: Yeah.
9: But then they don't want to hear, I told you so, or any advice.
7: So what are your prayers like then?
9: My prayers for my kids are mostly, you know, I believe that all of my kids have professed the Lord and all of that, even sometimes, I mean, but none of us make all the right decisions, but that their desire and love for him grow and that they have a closer walk with him.
7: Yeah.
9: Because what they don't hear from me, maybe they'll hear from him.
7: That's good. And do you feel like you're in that constant surrender of your kids too?
9: Oh, totally.
7: And Maria, do you think that's necessary for us to do, to surrender our kids?
10: Yeah, definitely.
7: Because of what happens if we don't?
10: Well, I mean, it's all an illusion if we think we have any control over them anyways. So it's just a matter of, is our heart surrendered and submitted to God?
7: Yeah.
10: Or is it not?
7: Yeah. And to me, it's an idol. If we're looking to our kids to bring us happiness, mm-hmm. identity, security, usually some of those things are torn down. But I've seen parents put their hopes and dreams in their mm-hmm. kids. It's such a fleeting kind of thing. Mm-hmm. And if our kids feel the pressure of, I'm everything to my mom mm-hmm. and my dad, we don't want that either. Mm-hmm. So what does that look like on a day-to-day spiritually? How do you bring Jesus into parenting? You talked about it a little bit, Maria. So you're doing Bible study, mm-hmm. but what other kind of things can we do?
10: There's a lot for me, a lot of during the day. One thing I used to do that Bruce was like, it's a little flippant, so maybe you should try to find something else, is I would just start singing the song, Jesus Take the Wheel. In the moments when it was like, I'm about to lose it, you know, like I just start singing the song.
7: Wait, go ahead. I want to hear
10: no,
7: it.
10: No, I'm not. No, but it was just like, it would make me laugh. Like it would be funny. So it would like release the tension in the moment.
7: Did the girl also sing it too?
10: Yeah. And then also like, put my focus back on Jesus.
7: I think that's beautiful. You keep going.
10: I love it.
7: Keep going.
10: I love it.
7: You know, it's basically a surrender. Jesus Take the Wheel is a surrender moment.
10: It doesn't matter where it came from.
7: Yes.
10: Right. But you know, just not wanting to use the Lord's name so flippantly all the time. But yes. Just trying to
7: wait. Bruce. So what do you Bruce is in here listening to Maria, his wife. What did you mean by that when you said, hey, I don't know?
11: Well, it came up. So, okay. I didn't know I'd have to defend myself on this. But,
10: we think you're wrong,
11: Bruce.
10: It came
11: across to me as a little flippant. Yeah, like just, it was almost like in jest. I'm usually very cautious. I love to make fun of ourselves. I don't like to make light of God's name, but you know, don't know.
7: But maybe it was a prayer.
10: I mean, it was.
11: It could be. And if it is, then...
7: Then go for it. Sing as loud as you can.
11: You know, maybe I'm doing a little projection, you know, so...
10: Yeah, so it's just kind of a lot of, like, in the moment, like, please help me right now because I'm this close to just losing it.
7: Yes. Mm-hmm. Haven't we all been there?
10: Oh, and I've definitely had times where I've been like, I'll be right back. And I just like go to my room and shut the door and just take a minute and just be like, help me, Lord, because.
7: And I would say to our kids, because I can get hot quick. And so I would say, run to the other room and sit in a chair. You better run. Run as fast as you can. And they know they can see me like boiling. But I need a minute. Just as you said, I need a minute to gather myself because I get mad and things are crazy. Yep. And so just to gather yourself, I need that second. They're little breathy prayers like, Jesus, I need you right now. It is like, Jesus, take the wheel.
9: Mm-hmm. Now, I think I've heard it once. And so I was trying to, when she was singing, I'm like, I've heard that from somewhere. Okay.
7: Because you're not into country.
9: Oh, I am.
7: Oh.
9: I don't listen to it like that, but I do listen.
7: It's an old song, though.
12: Okay. It is old.
7: Yeah. Mm-hmm. Okay, so.
10: And then one part of the song is, I'm letting go. Mm-hmm.
7: There it is.
9: But the principle is there, right? Yes. Like, we do try to hold on. And, you know, I mean, because some things we can't spiritualize, but that is really what he wants us to do is to let go and allow him to do the driving, right? Like, it's that.
7: And I will say that one of the things, too, that surprised me is how much worry I would have. The older our kids got, and I think for the younger generation with phones, with TV, with media, with platforms, it's crazy town. And so I think as a mom, I can remember even when they were in high school, finding myself just like wanting to control situations, but needing to let go. And so knowing what to do with that worry, I would find myself visually seeing myself handing Jesus all the things. I couldn't sleep until I would do that at times. So let's turn it a little bit. Let's talk about discipling our kids. We hear that term all the time. Are you discipling your kids? How are your discipleship going? You know, what does that look like? And how can we help our listeners like get a grasp of this? Is this something that's important for us as moms?
9: Well, since I've gone through it.
7: Let's hear it. Bring it in.
12: Teach us.
9: When we first came on staff, Family Life, you know, we're introduced to Family Life and Dennis Rainey and all his books and all of this. And, you know, having Bible study with the kids, and we'd sit down with our kids to get ready to have, you know, family, you know, Bible study. And they're like this, you know, and all of this. And every time it was, you know, it was just, it was a battle. Like it was, and I think after a while it was like, this isn't working for us. Like, it sounds good in the book. Like, I don't know how they did it and made it work so perfectly for us. It just didn't happen. But, you know, again, we made sure we kept them in Sunday school, in places, again, where they're being taught and, you know, at home, living out biblical principles, you know, and all of this. And you teach as you go why you don't do certain things or say certain things or whatever it is. But to just be honest, the Bible studies, the sitting down with it just did not. Like, we tried it over and over, and it would just be, you know, especially video games were becoming really and popular, to tell them you got to cut it off so that we can have a little devotional here.
12: That's a tough sell.
9: You want a family fight? There you go.
7: I have a grandchild just tell me a couple days ago, like, I like Pokemon way better than God.
10: Well, at least they're honest.
7: But yeah, that's really hard. So are you saying that you failed at it? No, but it may not look like what we thought it would look like. Because I would be depressed when I was around the Rainies and certain people. I'm like, they probably like, tell us more, mother and father. What else does Jesus say to us? And we never had that one time, especially having three sons. But what can it look like? I bet you discipled your kids. I know you did.
9: I mean, I'm sure I did. Probably not in, I would call the Rainy way.
7: The Rainy way.
9: I think the families have to work out what works for them.
7: Yes, that's it.
9: Because if you try to make your family out of, you know, mold it into what worked for somebody else, it's not. It just doesn't work like that.
7: And Barbara Rainy would say, it was never like that. We didn't have, you know, so
10: Well, and you did say that you've always tried to have like an open door. So I'm guessing you made yourself available to your kids to have conversations, to ask questions and all the things like that.
7: What about you, Kate? I mean, your kids are still pretty young.
10: Yeah.
7: Your stepson is, how old is he now?
10: He's 8.
7: Okay.
10: Mm-hmm. But he, maybe similarly to some of what I'm hearing, yeah, not inclined to sit ever for anything at all. So certainly not for, let's now have a structured time of.
7: And that's very normal for boys.
10: Totally. Totally. So it's been another one of those categories of, okay, I read a lot of books, and parenting books can be hard for me often.
7: Because, do you compare?
10: Well, it does. It feels like here's all these great things you should do. Yeah. And many of them are just genuinely out of reach because of the circumstances in which our family functions.
7: Yeah.
10: And it's like, well, I agree with you that that is a great idea. The problem is it's not an option. Mm. So now what? Mm. What else does it look
13: Sounds like you need to write a parenting book.
10: That's hilarious.
7: You should.
10: Maybe in like 30 years. We'll see how they turn out first.
7: So what do you do?
10: So yeah, I think for us, well, it started. So when we got married, when my husband or I would try to pray before a meal, my stepson would plug his ears.
7: Interesting.
10: It was like, all right, well, let's just start with praying before our meals.
7: Yeah.
10: That's where it began, was let's pray before meals. And then eventually he kind of got used to it because he didn't like it. He wasn't about it. Now, occasionally he'll add his own little thing into whatever it is that he's excited about that he'll add as we're praying over a meal. Mm. And so it looks like a million little things. Just this past week or two, he's been having a really hard time on our transition night. The night that he knows this is my last night at dad's house and I'm going to mom's house. Mm. And vice versa. He really struggles that night. And I said something to my husband. I was like, you know what? I wonder if it's time, because he started to talk more about God. He started to be a little more curious. And that's been my prayer from early on, was I was like, God, there's not a lot of openness when we first got married to things of God in my stepson. And so I just started praying that God would make him curious. Mm. Just inspire, because he is naturally curious. He wants to know. He wants to understand things. God has answered that prayer. There have been a number of things that questions he asked that my husband's like, I don't know how I answer that question. Like, that's a really good question. But so I said the other day, I was like, I wonder if it's time to start planting the seed that God goes with him.
7: That's good.
10: Between every house. Mm. It's painful that he has to go from house to house, mm-hmm. and that he never gets to have both his mom and his dad at the same time.
7: Yeah.
10: They're both a part of his life.
7: Sure.
10: But it's not the same. He always gets one or the other. Mm. And so I was like, I wonder if he's ready to receive some sense of comfort in the fact that God will go with him no matter where he goes.
7: Yeah.
10: And I have often prayed that God's presence would be there with him in a way that maybe looking back, he can see it.
7: That's brilliant.
10: Because right now, that's not where his headspace is. Right. And it won't be for a very long time, I don't imagine. Yeah. But if he could be able to look back and be able to and identify God's presence.
7: Could you ever say to him, like, I'm so praying, like, that's got to be super hard for you sometimes. Mm-hmm. And I'm praying, like, I know that God is always with you. Or you could even say it personally. I know that God never leaves me. And I know because of that, and what the Bible says, he never leaves you. And that might not be something you're interested in, but he's always, that makes me so happy that I'm never alone because he's with me. And with stepkids, you probably have to do these subtle little drops, little nuggets at a time.
10: Yes,
7: for sure. Is that true?
10: Mm-hmm. Yes, that's very accurate.
7: But I love how your mindset is, you're thinking through your discipleship with him, you know? Mm-hmm. That's cool. What about you, Maria?
13: Mine's a little bit more traditional, a little more Rainy-esque, you might say.
7: What's that look like?
10: Praise God. That's a beautiful thing.
7: I know. She has four girls, too.
13: I have four girls, so they'll sit, you know, not a super long time, but we homeschool. So we do a lot of sitting and reading aloud and things like that. And oftentimes my solution is to have things for them to do with their hands while they're listening.
7: That's
13: so that
7: kind
13: of helps remove some of the nervous energy, like magnet tiles and coloring and things like that. But I know.
7: So they don't have to sit with their hands folded. They can be doing stuff.
13: I do have friends of boys who have boys who are like, yeah, my kids don't color.
7: Yeah.
13: Coloring is not a thing with
10: boys.
13: They
10: don't color. What is that?
13: My girls love to color. So.
7: Yeah.
13: But anyways, so yeah, we have every morning, we have our morning time on the couch and we sing hymns together.
10: together. We do our catechism together. We do scripture memory. And the catechism goes along with what they're learning in their Sunday school class at church. So there's overlap. It's not always that way. It just happens to be that way this time around. And we are reading through the Bible that kind of overlaps with also their history. So
7: maybe you and Bruce should write a book.
10: And I will say shout out to my husband, Bruce, because he has always been so faithful with family devotions because we do that in the morning. But then Bruce always does a family devotion at dinner time. Always.
11: What?
10: Like you get, well, almost always.
11: Always.
10: Almost. Okay. There's a few nights here and there that you skip, but like you are.
7: That's amazing.
10: Pretty that is faithful amazing. To. When you have the energy, when you can,
7: what
10: you
7: does that
10: do
7: look
10: family
7: like?
10: Family devotion at the dinner table.
11: We have a book with I think it's Nancy Guthrie. Is it?
7: I love that he's pulling out snacks. Oh yeah, Nancy has some great stuff.
11: Yeah, so we read through that. We read through Kevin DeYoung has. It's a really long title, like the biggest storybook Bible storybook or something.
7: Yeah, yeah. Our son's
11: and we went
7: going through
11: that,
7: that,
11: and it was awesome.
10: It's good.
11: So yeah, it's got to be quick. Yeah. Got to have like one point.
10: Yes. You know. At Christmas, we do like the our Advent blocks, yeah. which we you guys have had them on the program.
7: I love it.
10: Yep.
7: Having boys, I had expectations of what Dave should do. So when I hear Bruce, I would have heard somebody like that. I'm like, that's what Dave should be doing. And then I'd have this bitterness in my heart. But one of the things we can do, so let's just bring it down to everybody's level. As parents, we can pray for them. Mm-hmm. And just even praying out loud, I don't know if a listener is, maybe you've never done that before, but it's a great place to start is out loud with your kids, you know, of just, I mean, I would put them in car seats and pray as I put them in car seats or we'd drive to school and I'd pray. And when they got out of the car, I'd pray. So simple, quick prayers. They didn't even have to pay attention. But bedtime was one of my favorite times that we would pray over our kids, each one of them. We'd have a little and quick, like little quick Bible study, not a Bible study, but we'd read some scripture or a book that really pointed to God with scripture in it. Mm-hmm. And sometimes they didn't pay attention, but it was okay. But we were just trying to put these deposits in them. Mm-hmm. And it's interesting too, because I think our youngest, I asked him one time, because I think the biggest discipleship tool that we have is our lives. Mm-hmm. It's not what we say as much as what we're living. Mm-hmm. And I would come home with these stories and still do of, and some of you may have heard some of my stories like, hey guys, you won't believe this, but I was going like down this town and I saw this lady come out of a bar and she was so drunk, she couldn't even walk. And she had this big purse. And so I stopped to pick her up. And you know, they're like, you picked up some random lady and she's drunk? And I said, I know. I wondered, like, is she going to throw up in the car? And so I had this bag and I put it down. And so anyway, telling those kind of stories and saying like, and so I found out her name was Mary and I put my hand on her and I prayed for her and I said, Mary, God loves you so much. Mm. There's not a moment in your life that he hasn't seen you and he loves you. And she's like, I love God. You know, she's so wasted. And then she did say, I don't know how to get home. And so now I'm like, I'm telling the boys this at our dinner table. You guys, she doesn't know where she lives, you know, and now they're like, what did you do? So those stories of like being in a grocery store and paying for someone's groceries or feeling like God spoke to me to do something and to be obedient to that. I think as they get older and even younger, like I just shared some of our stories with our 10 and under grandkids of things that God had done. Those are little pieces of discipleship and kids love stories and they love to hear what God can do. And so I think those are kind of some simple things. And I was going to say at bedtime too, I've shared this before, but when our first son did get married, Dave and I, our three sons slept in the same room. He was in bed and we got on our knees. We laid our hands on him to pray for him because it would be his last night as a single man in our house. And we prayed over him. We cried and we asked him, what will be the thing that you missed about living under this roof? And he said, this. These nights where you and Dad prayed over us, loved us, listened to us. He said, I will miss that. And so now to see him with his four, he's way better than we ever were. He not only reads the scripture, he sings over them every night. I'm like, that's such a good idea. It's more than just Jesus take the wheel, too.
10: Yeah. Yeah, so that's Bruce. Like, really? At bedtime, I'm so done. I'm like, just get in your bed and let me close the door, please.
7: Yes.
10: And Bruce goes in there and he prays with them and he sings a song with them.
7: What do you sing, Bruce?
11: Jesus take the wheel.
7: That's what Austin sings.
11: Oh, yeah. That's the most popular. Although, when they make requests, it's always This Little Light of Mine.
10: Also, so cute. Your Blood Has Washed Away My Sin.
11: Oh, that's a good one. That's Chloe's favorite. Yep.
7: And I'll add this as we close to, we as parents should be sharing the gospel with our kids. It can start when they're so little. I used to start with Genesis 3, the fall, and how God loved Adam and Eve. And sin, he gave them a choice because love gives a choice. God gave them a choice to walk with them, but they chose to eat the fruit. But then the greatest, and I'll say that, but the greatest gift God did was he said, I will send my son to die for that sin. Mm-hmm. And so to give them a grasp of the gospel, and I know that our days as moms can seem so long, so mundane, so boring, but then you have those moments of the miraculous in the midst of the mundane. And I can remember our five-year-old was in bed crying one night, and his little three-year-old brother was in the twin bed next to him on the other side of the room. And I said, why are you crying? And he said, Mom, what if Austin doesn't give his life to Jesus and he's not with us in heaven? And I just cried like, he gets it. Yeah. He gets it. And so we prayed for him together that night. But if it's not in our hearts, it's not going to come off our tongues. Mm-hmm. And so it starts with us moms. It's so hard. It feels impossible, but cling to Jesus. Mm-hmm. Be desperate. Mm-hmm. As we've talked about, surrender your life and then your kids' lives. And I think you'll be amazed what God can do. Mm-hmm. It's not going to be pretty and perfect. I'll just say that. But God can do way more than we can ever ask or imagine.
10: Amen. Mm-hmm. Amen.

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A victory song, that was Michael Sava. Well, just after 8:30, coming up soon, we've got Tuck Barner running with far more from his new series, The Unstoppable Passionate Love of God for You. Isn't that a great title? Also, speaking of God's love for you, part of that love is in knowing that people are praying for you when you are in need of prayer. And we all are in need of prayer many times throughout the day, throughout our lives. And it is so good to know that if you've got a prayer need, you can post us your prayer needs and each day we will be praying for you. That's what the prayer wall is all about. You'll find it at rhema.co.nz, Rhema, R-H-E-M-A. .co.nz. Just click on the faith button at the top of the page in the middle and you'll see the prayer wall comes up as one of the options there, and you can send your prayer request to us, and you know that each morning then, right about 10 o'clock in fact, we will be praying for your needs. That's the prayer wall at rhema.co.nz. Stars go dim now. You're

0: You direct my path. Brought to us by Beck Nelson. It is good to know that God is watching over you, isn't it? And directing your paths. You're not alone. Stars go down before that authority that is in the name of Jesus. Well, we are just a couple of minutes away from Tark Barner now running with fire, talking about God's unstoppable and passionate, unconditional love for you. And those around you too. The value of belonging to a small group of believers is also part of what we're going to be hearing about tonight from Tark, and the fact that God will never reject you. Looking forward to Tark Barner running with fire. He's on the way.
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7: It's Rosemary Jane on Nights. 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
8: The unstoppable, passionate love of God. Thanks for tuning in today. If you do enjoy this series on God's love for you and love for others, please do share this message with others. Let's get the Word of God out there far and wide. There are too many Christians out there, too many people out there who don't realize or who think God doesn't love them. Or if He does, it's conditional. If they're good, He loves them. If they're not good, He doesn't love them. This message needs to get out, because if we don't know we're loved by God, it's hard to have a strong faith in God. It's hard to have a strong relationship with anybody if you don't know that they actually love you and that love is unconditional. Some say that men are the final frontier to be reached for God. They reckon God's moved among women, young people and children, but not yet fully among men. And men accumulate hurt. See, men need to know this message as much as anyone else. They like to act macho. They don't want to show hurt. They hold back the tears. They harden a little. You know, and it's as much as anybody else, they need to know their love. Because men can look good on the outside, but inside, they're hurting and broken. And when you carry hurts for too long, there's male and female, you look for answers in the wrong places. And we dull the pain with alcohol or porn or addictions or food. One of the things I'd encourage all of us is to belong to a small group, a place where you're accountable. You can share your needs and your hurts. They say men grow spiritually 7 times faster when in a small group than those who only attend on Sunday morning. I'm thinking there's a truth in that for everybody. When you're in a small group, you are going to grow faster. They say if a child comes to Christ, 3.5% of the family will follow. If a woman comes to Christ, 17% will follow. But if a man comes to Christ, 93% of the families will follow. We need to get the men. It's a great key. Let's look at some of the aspects of God's love for us, all found in the story of the prodigal son in Luke 15. Number one is total acceptance. Why did the father run when the son decided to return from a life of sin and rebellion? Why not just wait? If it was me, I wouldn't make him wait. I wouldn't make him crawl over broken glass. I'd be there waiting with a stick in my hand, but not God the Father. He runs to the son who had lived a terrible life, who had so hurt the father. The son was probably planning his speech, what to say, nervous, looks up, he's shocked. He sees his father running towards him. The truth is, intense love will always run to the one who is loved. In this story, we see a picture of God the Father who runs to us, even when we turn from him. But when we come back to him and confess our sins, you know, his love for us is just so, so great. He runs. He wants us so, so badly. It tells me this. There's not an ounce of rejection in God's heart towards you or me, even when we have messed up. There's no rejection. When we fail, we tend to think, does God still love me? Does he still accept me? Does he still want me? The answer is this, 100% yes. The unstoppable love of God. He loves us so much. I heard the successful pastor put it this way, and I love this. He said, I tell all my children, I don't care what you do. I don't care where you go. I don't care what you become. I don't care how bad it is. I don't care how terrible it is. You can always come home. You can come home broke, come home sick, come home afflicted, come home shattered, come home broken. You can always, always

passionate love for you and those whom you love. And isn't that comforting to know? Katie Nicole in now as we head towards news at 9 o'clock with her song When I Fall. Coming up after nine, Insight for Living, Chuck Swindoll. More from our series in the Book of Esther tonight and God's invisible providence. You may think that he's not there, but he is watching everything. He is sovereign. Also foundations with hosts Mandy and Robbo talking more about the forbidden scripture in the Bible that has been omitted from some teachings. That's all coming up after nine.

0: keeping you in the know. This is Rima News.
1: In this update, a 38-year-old accused of smothering his 5-year-old daughter claims he believed he'd given her herpes and feared she'd be socially isolated. Mukesh Prasad's pleaded not guilty of murdering Tulsi Amola by reason of insanity in the High Court at Auckland today. Claudia O'Neill has more.
2: Prasad's lawyers argue he was convinced he'd given her herpes when her insect bites became infected on Christmas Day 2024 and wanted to save her from pain. He's accepted he killed her less than 2 weeks later and says he attempted to kill himself before calling police. An autopsy has confirmed the child never had the virus.
1: The growing popularity of Chinese vehicles could be threatening Japan's long-standing grip on New Zealand's car market. New research by the Motor Trade Association shows Chinese imports are rising rapidly. It's due to, in part, the growing popularity of Chinese EVs and cheaper Chinese vehicle models. Chief Executive Lee Marshall says price talks and it's affecting which brands people buy.
3: Price is a loud consideration in the value equation, but I think it's by no means the only one, but I think it will continue to talk.
1: A grim outlook for the country's small and medium manufacturers as disruption from the war in Iran hits. Data from software company Unleashed shows manufacturers saw average profit margins drop over 31% in the first quarter of the year, the lowest point on record. Stock on hand plummeted to an average of around $123,000, well below usual averages of $261,000. Unleashed head of product Jared Adams says this reflects a pause while manufacturers wait to see what happens next.
4: They just don't have any certainty over what's coming in the next month, you know, days even.
1: And many first home buyers are still turning to family for financial assistance to get on the property ladder. A new survey commissioned by insurance company One Choice has found almost half of respondents are getting help from the bank of mum and dad. Those who are renting says they feel trapped trying to save for a deposit. In sport, All Blacks coach Dave Rennie's been wowed by Lester Whanganuku's switch to open side flanker for the Crusaders. Whanganuku has played 3 straight games in the 7 jumper and impressed again in the win over the Blues with 2 try assists. Rennie says he's liking the work ethic but has cautioned Whanganuku still has work to do.
5: He's carrying a lot, he's stealing a lot of ball and so on. So look, I know there's a lot to refine there in his game as a 7, but you know, his ability to play out on the edge as a winger or 7 gives you genuine versatility in your squad.
1: Rennie has been asked if Whanganuku could play 7 for the All Blacks.
5: Time will tell.
1: Rennie will select a 34-man squad next month for the initial Nations Championship tests in July. And Luke Metcalf's NRL future at the Warriors appears gloomy. Metcalf has been given permission to talk to other clubs with a view to joining them in 2027 after requesting the Warriors allow him permission to look elsewhere. Metcalf only signed a contract extension through to 2028 last year, but has failed. His number 7 jersey back this season, his number 7 jersey back this season after impressive performances by Tanner Boyd in his injury absence. To the weather. Northland and Auckland, a few showers, some may be heavy but clearing. Coromandel, Bay of Plenty and Waikato, showers, persistent and heavy at times. Waitomo, Te Kapiti, including the Central High Country, cloudy periods and the odd shower becoming fine north of Taranaki. Gisborne to Wairarapa, also Wellington, generally fine. Nelson, Buller to Westland, mainly fine. Marlborough, Canterbury, north and central Otago, cloud increasing. Dunedin, Clutha, Southland and Fiordland, mostly cloudy. And the Chatham Islands, showers. That's News, Sport and Weather. I'm Nina Burton.
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7: From the Bible, my Father's house has many rooms. If it were not so, would I have told you that I'm going to prepare a place for you? And if I go and prepare a place for you, I will come back and take you to be with me, that you also may be where I am. Words to live by on Rema.
8: Aren't those incredible words to know our eternal future is with him, safely with him? John 14, verses 2 to 3. Well, worth reading again. Great to have your company. I'm Rosemary Jane. Welcome if you've just tuned in. I'll be with you through till midnight tonight. I hope your evening's going well. Coming up, we've got music from Franny Cash later. Jesus All Along, the title of that one. Also, Lauren Daigle. Plus, Foundations, as we learn more about the Jewish roots of our Christian faith. But let's begin with Insight for Living. Chuck Swindoll, more from his series from the book of Esther, A Woman of Strength and Dignity. Tonight, God is always present, even when he appears to be silent.
9: Down through the ages, many scholars have wondered, why would God allow the Old Testament book of Esther to be included in the Bible? After all, it's a book that never mentions his name. Hi, I'm Clayton Bjelland, and today on Insight for Living, Chuck Swindoll assures us that God is present in every detail, even when he appears silent. This is the first message in a biographical series on Esther, and in this opening study, Chuck will help us understand the historical context that qualifies this book as a powerful display of God's sovereign control. He titled today's message, God's Invisible Providence.
10: We live our lives under the careful, loving, gracious, albeit sovereign hand of our God. And the movements of time and history are precisely according to his reckoning, exactly as he ordained it. Remember, all the while, he is invisible. And I think we could call the presence of God his invisible providence. Providence, I'm intrigued with the word. Provideo is the Latin from which we get the word providence. Pro means before or ahead of time. Video, we get our word video from it. I see. I see ahead of time. God seeing ahead of time the events of life, which we, of course, can never do. We're good at history. We're poor at prophecy. We're good at looking back, 20/20 vision every time, or often. We're blind when it comes to 1 minute from now. We have no idea. But God, provideo, invisible in his provideo, is continually, constantly, and successfully at work. You know what? It drives us crazy. We have highs and we have lows. He blesses and we thank him. He tests and we squirm. We weep. We grieve. We cry. We shake our heads. And in none of this he changes. Who can say unto him, what are you doing? We blossom and flourish like leaves on a tree and wither and perish, but naught changes thee. Of course not. He is God. He is not fickle nor moody. He is having his way, and it will not be frustrated. And my friend, if you think he has met his match with you, you are in for one gigantic surprise. He will bring you, if necessary, to nothing to get your attention. He will, if necessary, crush you like Nebuchadnezzar the king. Because God and God alone is calling the shots in this thing called life. Now then, we're ready for Esther. Let me introduce to you the five people who are the main characters of the book. The first two verses of the book include the name of a man whose name is hard to pronounce. He is the king of the land. He thinks he's ruling, but it's God and God alone who rules. It took place in the days of, here's the name, Ahasuerus. Ahasuerus. It's the same one mentioned elsewhere as Xerxes, a Persian king named Ahasuerus. He looks like he is powerful. He is reigning from India to Ethiopia, over 127 provinces. In those days, he sat on the throne, which was located in the Washington, D.C. of Persia, a place named Susa. You'll read about Susa through the book of Esther. So first we have a king named Ahasuerus, or Xerxes, who sits on a throne in the capital city of Susa. He's married to a woman named Vashti, V-A-S-H-T-I. She's mentioned in verse 9 as the queen. Queen Vashti also gave a banquet. She's mentioned again in verse 11, verse 12, verse 15, 16, 17. She's seen often in the early part of the book. Some of you folks will like her. She is a strong-minded, independent-thinking woman who refuses to cooperate with her husband's request. Some of you won't like her. Usually men don't like Vashti. She's a strong-willed woman, independent of mind, who is determined not to be paraded before Ahasuerus's male friends. And this leads to a major conflict. In fact, it leads ultimately to some kind of beauty contest. We'll look at all of that next time. I'm calling next time's sermon, "There She Goes, Miss Persia." And we'll introduce that later on. The third character is a wicked officer in the court of the king named Haman, H-A-M-A-N, chapter 3, verses 1 and 2. Get acquainted with Haman, you'll hate him. You'll spend a lot of time seeing a lot of people modeled in the life of Haman. He is an anti-Semitic officer, very wealthy, very conceited, leader who was given influence and even authority. Listen, after these events, King Ahasuerus promoted Haman, the end of the verse, over all the princes who were with him and all the king's servants who were at the king's gate bowed and paid homage to Haman, for so the king had commanded concerning him. Verse 10, the king took his signet ring from his hand. That's like reaching into your wallet and pulling out your charge card and giving it to someone under your authority and saying, "You may spend as you please. As you guide this kingdom, you have the treasury of Persia in your hand." He gave him the signet ring from his hand. He gave it to Haman. So Haman is a wicked officer in the king's court. So we've got Ahasuerus the king, Vashti the queen, Haman the wicked ruler serving under the king. Fourth is a man named Mordecai. Go back to chapter 2, verse 5. He is not a Persian. He is a Jew living in Persia. Oh, wait. We read in verse 5, there was a Jew in Susa the capital, whose name was Mordecai, the son of Jair, son of Shimei, son of Kish, a Benjamite. Why is he there? Look at the next verse. Who had been taken into exile. Now, the who is a reference to Kish. Mordecai wasn't taken into exile. Back in his genealogy, Kish was. He had been taken into exile from Jerusalem with the captives who had been exiled with Jeconiah, king of Judah, whom Nebuchadnezzar, the king of Babylon, had exiled. Now, I remember when I was a kid about 8 or 9 and a preacher read a verse like that, I checked into Never Never Land. I thought, who cares? And I always wondered, why didn't the preacher stop and explain what all that rigmarole is about. Now that I'm a preacher, for the sake of nine-year-olds who may wonder, let me pause and give you a little background, because it sounds like a tongue twister. Years before, the Jews had a civil war. Now track this with me. They had a civil war, and like America in its civil war, they broke between the North and the South. Neither one of the groups walked with God, not consistently. And finally, God judged the North and sent Assyria in and brought them under bondage. The South continued on for over 100 years, and then God brought judgment because of their disobedience, and their king was a man named Jeconiah. The northern kingdom, the southern kingdom were called different names. The northern kingdom was called Israel. The southern kingdom was called Judah. Jeconiah is mentioned in the verse we just read. Nebuchadnezzar was the commanding king of Babylon that overthrew the southern kingdom. And he brought with him into exile the Jews who were still living in the southern kingdom. Babylon finally fell into the hands of Persia. You've heard of the Medes and the Persians. And the Medo-Persian Empire, Ahasuerus reigned over that vast kingdom, as we just read in the first part of it, from India to Ethiopia. And it consumed the land of Palestine. So the Jews were forced out of Zion, and they moved in exile to live in the land of Persia, ultimately in the land of Persia. Now, before too many years, they were given the freedom to go back to Jerusalem. Some went back under the leadership of a man named Zerubbabel. Others went back under the leadership of a man named Ezra. And a third group went back under the leadership of Nehemiah. Some stayed in Persia. That's what Esther's all about. It's a slice of history from the life of a few Jews, or really many Jews, who remained in Persia under Persian rule and did not go back to their homeland. Lest you think God forgot them, the book of Esther is given as a reminder he did not. Mordecai was among the Jews who remained in Persia during the reign of Ahasuerus. He is a godly man, but his most significant role has not been mentioned. It appears in verse 7. Look. He was bringing up Hadassah. You don't know much about her until you read on. That is Esther. Her Persian name means star, like star in the night. She's the star of the story. She's the heroine. She actually becomes the queen. He was bringing up Esther, his uncle's daughter, for she had neither father nor mother. We're not told why. We're not told when she lost them. This young lady was beautiful of form and face, and I might add, strong of character. And when her father and mother died, Mordecai took her as his own daughter. If Persian law allowed for adoption, she became adopted. If not, she became a part of his foster home. Immortal, invisible, God only wise and light and accessible, hid from our eyes. Who would have ever thought God would have his hand on some forgotten orphan, a little girl who had lost her mother and dad? Who would ever expect that a Mordecai, a Jew, a no-name, in the great land of Persia where Ahasuerus and Haman ruled in evil, who would ever expect that Mordecai, as his hands and arms would touch this lovely young woman and rear her to be a woman of God, who would ever expect that she would be the link to the survival of the Jews? She is, of course, the fifth and main character of the book. And let me say to you, you who have experienced such brokenness and crushings in your life, you who may feel that your past is so colored, so disjointed, so fractured, that there is no way in the world God can make reason and meaning out of where you have come from, you have not learned yet some lessons from Esther. Here was a little girl who cries her heart out at the death of her parents, who feels the warmth and love of a home, and moves in and lives and grows and becomes a beauty within and without, and becomes the link of survival for the entire nation of the Jews. Take heart. God and God alone can do such things. And it's all so wonderfully invisible as he works in the silence of events. Let me show you just a few. May I do that as we uncover the plot of this great book? Look at chapter 2 and the end of the chapter. Now, I'm going to have you put something on the back burner and just kind of let it simmer like you would a good soup. Okay? I'm going to read you something that sounds innocuous, insignificant, but it becomes, in God's unfathomable plan, the link to survival. Listen to the minutes that later found their way into the Chronicles. In those days, verse 21, chapter 2, while Mordecai was sitting at the king's gate, Bigthan and Teresh, they sound like bad guys, don't they? They are. They're wearing dark hats. Bigthan and Teresh, two of the king's officials from those who guarded the door, became angry and sought to lay hands on King Ahasuerus. It's another way of saying there was a conspiracy to assassinate him. But the plot became known to, there's our guy, Mordecai. And Mordecai told, of course, his adoptive daughter, Esther. And Esther informed the king in Mordecai's name. Now, when the plot was investigated and found to be so, they were both hanged on gallows. Who? Well, Bigthan and Teresh. And it was written in the book of the Chronicles in the king's presence. Who cares? I mean, honest to Pete, who cares about Bigthan and Teresh? Nobody. Only a secretary writing down in the Chronicles, Bigthan and Teresh got hanged today. Thanks to Mordecai, period. You put that on the back burner, okay? Because what you would call an insignificant day is a secretary. Not for Bigthan and Teresh, but for a secretary. What you would say is insignificant, who really cares, becomes vital in the plan of God. I love this about God. Why? Because he is unfathomable and unsearchable. Albeit invisible, he is nevertheless invincible. Then, as well as now, Haman hates Mordecai because Mordecai will not bow to him. So Haman talks the king into a game plan. If you follow my rules, I will pour money into your treasury. All I ask is that you give me the right to rid the land of all these Jews. 50 and more times the word Jew appears in Esther. I think it's the key word of the book. And so the king Ahasuerus, believing in Haman and ignoring such simple things as anti-Semitism from a Gentile ruler, Ahasuerus passes it off with the passing of his hand. Go ahead, do whatever you need to do. Sure as the world, Mordecai gets the word and becomes worried. Pacing back and forth, he decides Esther has to know the plan. See, nobody knows Esther's a Jew, a Jewess. He told her not to tell anybody, and she didn't. Even though she becomes queen, no one knows she's Jewish. So Mordecai comes near the court of the king and says, I need to get a message to Esther. end of chapter 4. Turn there. Now, remember what I told you to keep in your mind. Just let it linger there. Minutes from the Chronicles. Look at chapter 4, verse 13. Mordecai told them to tell Esther, "Do not imagine that you in the king's palace can escape any more than all the Jews. For if you remain silent at this time, relief and deliverance will arise from the Jews from another place." You think he didn't believe in the preservation of the Jews? "It may not be you, Esther, will be killed, but someone else will deliver, and you and your father's house will perish." And I love this. "And who knows whether you have not attained royalty for such a time as this?" Esther, listen. Who knows? But that God's hand was on that beauty contest. God's hand was on your being appointed queen. God's hand was on your knowing me and my getting the message from Haman that the Jews will be killed. And you were appointed for such a time as this. Don't be silent. Speak. Plead with the king. Stop it. I've heard some people say the reason they can't believe in the sovereignty of God is that it makes you passive. I see no passivity in Esther. If anything, the sovereignty of God makes me active. It drives me before him and says to him, "Lord, put me in the process. Get me involved in your action plan. Speak through me. Use my model. Use my message. Use my actions." He said to her in verse 16, "Go, look at the action. Assemble all the Jews who were found in Susa and fast for me." This is what Esther told Mordecai. "Fast for me. Don't eat or drink for 3 days, day or night, and my maidens will fast in the same way. And thus I will go into the king, which is not according to the law. And if I perish, I perish." Are you raising a daughter like that? Are you influencing her so that someday when she is in that epical place of significance and decision, she will say, "If necessary, if I have to perish, I perish. Give of thy sons to bear the message glorious. Give of thy wealth to speed them on their way. Pour out thy soul for them in prayer victorious. And all thou spendest, Jesus will repay." You stand beside their bedside some nights and say, "Lord, raise her up to be an Esther. Raise him up to be a Mordecai. Speak your message through them. Make decisions for state and for nation through this precious child of mine. If I perish, I perish." Now, in the meantime, nobody knows about this. It's whispered among the Jews, just as in the depths of Europe in the late 30s and early 40s, in the whole underground work of preserving Jews. There was a Holocaust at hand. It wasn't the first, and it will not be the last. There was a replay of the same kind of events. Esther plans a meeting with the king. Haman thinks she wants to honor him because she asks him to come along. Esther gets the two of them together and says, "I've got a plan. I want to have a banquet, and I want to announce my plan when we get together." She says in verse 8 of chapter 5, "If I found favor in the sight of the king, and if it pleased the king to grant my petition to do whatever I request, may the king and Haman come to the banquet, which I shall prepare for them. Tomorrow I will do as the king says." Haman was thrilled. He thought, "I have been invited with King Ahasuerus. Xerxes and I are going to have a time with the queen. I mean, she really thinks I'm something." On the way back home, he runs into Mordecai, who will not stand up or tremble before him, and he's infuriated. So when he gets home, he says to his wife, she's quite a lady, Zeresh. He says to her, "That Mordecai drives me nuts." Kind of a Swindoll paraphrase. Verse 14, Zeresh and all of his friends said, "Build some gallows. Build them 75 feet high, called here 50 cubits. And ask the king to have Mordecai hanged on the gallows and go joyfully with the king to the banquet." The advice pleased Haman, And he got all of his guys together, and they brought all these 2x4s, and they started building 7.5 stories of gallows.
9: Haman's men are swinging hammers in the dark, building gallows that was 75 feet high. And across town, the king can't sleep. Now, that's not a coincidence. That's providence. I'm Clayton Bjellin, inviting you to hear Chuck Swindoll describe what he calls God's invisible providence tomorrow on Insight for Living.
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8: 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We'll catch up with Chuck Swindoll tomorrow night. Hope you can join us just after the news at 9. Well, heading towards music from Franny Cash, the song Jesus All Along, leading us towards our next program, Foundations, learning more about the Jewish roots of our Christian faith. On Rima.
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0: Jesus All Along. Franny Cash there. Hope you're enjoying the music in amongst the programs. Coming up next, Foundations. And this is with Mandy and Robbo. We have been learning about Isaiah 53 in some circles known as the forbidden chapter. In fact, apparently some rabbis have just quietly removed it from the teaching schedule. Why is this? We'll find out more with Foundations coming up.
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8: Foundations.
9: The rabbis desperately wanting to ensure that none of the Jews in their congregation would ever fall into the trap of believing that Isaiah 53 is talking about Jesus, they simply secreted that particular passage away and didn't cover it.
8: Foundations. 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With Robbo Robinson and Mandy Warby.
10: Over previous programs, we've begun learning about the end of Isaiah 52 and chapter 53 and how centuries ago the rabbis agreed to simply remove those portions from the study schedule in the synagogues because reading and studying them caused controversy and argument because they appeared to describe very accurately the death and treatment of Jesus. It's also been reinterpreted to imply that Israel is the suffering servant, not the Mashiach, the Messiah. Last time we began looking at the verses at the end of Isaiah 52, and how Jesus seems to fulfill them perfectly. And now, in this program, we're going to move into Isaiah 53, the forbidden chapter.
9: I didn't mention it last time, and I should have, but this is based on the research, not of myself, but of Dr. Itan Bar from the Ministry of One for Israel. It is so good. It's by Messianic Jewish believers wanting to reach primarily their own Jewish people. It's a fabulous ministry. So, yeah, we've been learning how the rabbis desperately wanting to ensure that none of the Jews in their congregation would ever fall into the trap of believing that Isaiah 53 is talking about Jesus, they simply secreted that particular passage away and didn't cover it. They didn't take it out of the Bible.
10: Mm.
9: They weren't discarding the Bible. They just didn't have it in their teaching schedule. But can I just say, Isaiah 53 is alive and well and kicking. It hasn't gone away at all. So, yeah, let's get started.
10: Well, let's read the first two verses of Isaiah 53. Who has believed our message, and to whom has the arm of the Lord been revealed? For he grew up before him like a tender shoot and like a root out of parched ground. He had no stately form or majesty that we should look upon him, nor appearance that we should be attracted to him. Now, it's interesting, the very start of that verse, who has believed our message? And we've been talking about the fact that the synagogue leaders have actually said, well, we don't want to even read this in the synagogue because of the potential of it pointing to Jesus. And yet here it is, the very beginning of the chapter, the forbidden chapter. It says, who has believed our message? It's almost pointing to that reality.
9: And I hadn't actually noticed that before. Yeah. But yeah, it's almost as if Isaiah opens this particular portion about the Mashiach, about the servant, preempting the fact that the very people he's trying to talk to are going to not believe it.
10: Mm.
9: And guess what? They don't believe
10: it. Yeah.
9: At this point, they don't believe it. So it's like they're fulfilled in their own prophecy while they're tucking it away in the inside pocket of their jackets.
10: Yeah.
9: It's amazing. The other thing too about this is Dr. Eitan Bar kind of surprised me when he mentioned the fact that there's this reference in that first line about the arm of the Lord. And he says that the arm of the Lord is a reference to the Mashiach, specifically himself, which makes sense because this is an entire section about the Messiah. But I hadn't thought of this before. He said in Isaiah 40, it says that the arm of the Lord would rule for him, that is for God. And Isaiah 51, it actually says that the Gentiles would put their hope in the arm of the Lord. So there's two amazing verses there.
10: Well, let's just read on those two verses. So it's Isaiah 40, verse 10. Behold, the Lord God will come with might, with his arm ruling for him. Behold, his reward is with them and his recompense before him. And then Isaiah 51, verse 5 says, my righteousness is near, my salvation has gone forth, and my arms will judge the peoples. The coastlands will wait for me, and for my arm they will wait expectantly.
9: And here's what's really interesting here, because he's talking about righteousness is near and my salvation. The Hebrew word for salvation is Yeshua.
10: Mm.
9: So if we read that again, it could say, my righteousness is near, my Yeshua has gone forth, and my arm will judge the peoples. The coastlands will wait for me, and for my arm they will wait expectantly.
10: Yeah.
9: His name's right in the verse.
10: Yeah, that's incredible.
9: So Mashiach is the arm of the Lord. That was something that I was unexpected when I was reading this article, so it's good to go and maybe check that out yourself at a different time.
10: Okay, so this passage goes on and says, for he grew up before him like a tender shoot and like a root out of parched ground.
9: Now, the truth is, when Jesus was born, it was at a time in Israel's history where they were in a spiritual desert. From the last prophet before Jesus arrived, so you're talking about the prophet of Malachi, from Malachi to Jesus is known as the silent years, because like God had just withdrawn from the people. The priests, even back in Malachi's day, they were corrupt, they were greedy, they were spiritually bankrupt, they were misdirecting the people. You get to Jesus' arrival and the priesthood is corrupt, the religious leaders were more interested in their piety and their long robes and their loud prayers in public and the extra large phylacteries that they would wear so that they would look spiritual. But and Jesus, what did he call them? He said, you're like whitewashed tombs filled with dead men's bones.
10: Yeah.
9: I mean, what an insult.
10: Mm.
9: So yes, this tender shoot of Mashiach, this servant, he actually came up in a time in Israel's history when she was spiritually a dry bone desert.
10: Mm, yeah.
9: And then, you know, the people, not surprisingly, were so enamored with him. Like, who is this man?
10: Yeah, that's right.
9: He's like streams in the desert.
10: That's right. He's the living water that's coming into the parched ground.
9: Yeah.
10: And are starting to make a difference. Well, let's move on to the end of that verse is, he has no stately form or majesty that we should look upon him, nor appearance that we should be attracted to him.
9: Now, can I just say that most people are not even familiar with the fact that Jesus may not have been particularly handsome, because if you look at any piece of artwork, any representation in the media of Jesus, and can I just say, they always make him absolutely gorgeous.
10: Mm, yeah.
9: always. His hair is just perfectly rugged. His face is just perfectly tanned and symmetrical. His eyes are always just dreamy.
10: Mm-hmm.
9: They always present Jesus like that. Yet it says here that there was nothing about him that we would be even remotely attracted to him.
10: Yeah, that's right.
9: So God actually made sure that his servant would not be swoon-worthy.
10: Mm.
9: He was not going to make the ladies flutter. He was not going to make the men jealous, except the religious Pharisees, but that was for a different reason.
10: That was for his internal,
9: not Nobody was going to be following Jesus because he was so good-looking that he was a catch.
10: Mm.
9: That was not the reason. They flocked to him because of the words he spoke, because of the compassion that he had, because he healed their diseases, because he gave them comfort and compassion, because he taught them in a way that they were not used to from these greedy, self-righteous, self-seeking religious leaders and corrupt priests were crushing them. So Jesus didn't look fantastic, not at all. In fact, if you passed him in the street, you'd probably not give him a second look, or you'd probably go, huh, what guy?
10: Yeah, that's right.
9: He was nothing to look at, but he was everything else.
10: Yeah.
9: He was this life, this water in the desert that they were longing for.
10: Well, let's move on to verse 3, where it says, he was despised and forsaken of men, a man of sorrows and acquainted with grief, and like one from whom men hid their face, he was despised, and we didn't esteem him.
9: So when you read the Gospels, what you discover is that the general populace were really drawn to Jesus. Okay, as we were just saying, he was so utterly different from what they had experienced. They loved him. They flocked to him. But it was the religious leaders that despised him. They absolutely hated him. Now, we know they were jealous of him because he comes along and immediately the populace are following him, and the populace wants nothing to do with them anymore. They'd lost all their prestige, no matter how big the phylacteries. But here's the thing. When you've got a, like, for example, when Australia sends a representative to the United Nations, they vote according to the leadership and the government, not the general populace. But whatever they vote representing the whole people.
10: Mm.
9: So while the populace loved Jesus, when the leaders rejected him, that was the sin of the nation. So that's why it says that he was despised and rejected and hated, and that's true. They tried to entrap him with clever questions. They tried all of that, failed miserably, and then their tactics changed. They made an unholy alliance with one of his disciples, Judas Iscariot, and then they conspired and broke every single law that they themselves purported to uphold when they conspired to murder him. That's how much they hated and despised him.
10: Well, we're going to continue working our way through this forbidden chapter, Isaiah 53, and in the next program we'll pick it up at verse 5. That's next time on Foundations.
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0: Deep thinking there from Foundations, back tomorrow night at 9:40, heading towards your news update at 10 o'clock. And then we'll be joining Dr. David Jeremiah, the next edition of Turning Point. Tonight, how do I face my fears? Part one of this series based on Psalm 34, insights into overcoming your fears, because God knows everything. You can rely on him to help you to overcome your fears. Sounds good, doesn't it? That's on the way after 10.

0: keeping you in the know. 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
1: In this update, a magnitude 4.2 earthquake has struck 25 kilometres southwest of Wellington. GeoNet reports the quake was 21 kilometres deep and light shaking may have been felt in Blenheim, Picton, Seddon, Wellington and surrounding localities. Widespread challenges for most small and medium manufacturers hit by impacts of the war in Iran. Data from software company Unleashed shows they saw average profit margins plummet to the lowest on record in the first quarter of the year at a drop of more than 31%. The margins fallen across most categories except for beverages, electronics, food, energy and industrial machinery sectors. Unleashed head of product Jared Adams says this could be because products are fast moving.
2: They're able to pass on the price more to consumers, so we may see that impact then again on demand in the future.
1: The Police Association says a new pay offer doesn't meet struggling officers' needs. The union says they'd effectively get a 0.6% bump with nothing for managers. Police Chief People Officer Lee McDonald says they won't comment further with bargaining continuing. Police Association President Steve Watt says many officers find it hard to pay everyday bills.
3: Many of our members are having to go to food banks, to other support services in order just to survive.
1: Many renters may find it easier than they think to get on the property ladder. A new survey commissioned by insurance company One Choice has found more than half of renters have put off doctor's visits and prescriptions to pay their rent. Most respondents says they feel trapped because it's so hard to save a deposit. Squirrel Mortgages Chief Executive David Cunningham says people should remember KiwiSaver will pay most of a deposit.
4: Interest payments are often not much different from the rent, and so you've demonstrated you can pay your rent. So, you know, to be able to pay your mortgages is just replacing one payment with a different one.
1: In sport, Luke Metcalf is poised to leave the Warriors. The NRL club have agreed to a request from Metcalf's management to talk with other clubs. It's unclear whether they would allow an immediate release for the halfback who only re-signed until 2028, late last year. Metcalf has been unable to regain his halfback role since returning from injury, with Tanner Boyd impressing in his absence and retaining the jersey. Just who will captain Dave Rennie's All Blacks remains up in the air. Rennie, back in the country briefly between his Corbay commitments, says he's still mulling that over. Rennie says the side's leadership as a whole is a facet he's looking to build as he's gathered last year's leadership group for a Zoom call with some high-profile names.
5: We had a two-hour catch-up with those guys and invited people like Richie McCaw and Dan Carter, Kev Mialamu and actually Stephen Adams. And they spoke about their views around leadership.
1: Incumbent captain Scott Barrett is likely to not return for the Crusaders until at least the playoffs, owing to a new injury. To the weather. Northland and Auckland, a few showers, some maybe heavy clearing. Coromandel, Bay of Plenty, Waikato, showers persistent and heavy at times. Waitomo, Te Kapiti, including the central high country, cloudy periods and the odd shower becoming fine north of Taranaki. Gisborne to Wairarapa, also Wellington, generally fine, patchy rain for Gisborne. Nelson and Buller to Westland, mainly fine with a possible shower about Buller and Grey. Marlborough, Canterbury and North and Central Otago, cloud increasing, the odd shower. Dunedin, Clutha, Southland and Fiordland, mostly cloudy with showers. And the Chatham Islands, showers. That's News, Sport and Weather. I'm Nina Burton.
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0: From the Bible. All scripture is God-breathed and is useful for teaching, rebuking, correcting and training in righteousness, so that the servant of God may be thoroughly equipped for every good work. Words to live by on Rema.
6: That was 2 Timothy chapter 3, verse 16. Great to have your company as we head on through your evening on Rema, and more programs to encourage you in your faith, and great music too from Sophia Speedy later. Let's begin with Turning Point, Dr. David Jeremiah, and more from his series, God, I Need Some Answers. Tonight we begin part one of a two-part series on how to face your fears. This is inspired by Psalm 34.
7: Have you ever thought about How much of your life might be controlled by fear? Fear of being fired, fear of losing a loved one, fear of not being accepted. Today on Turning Point, Dr. David Jeremiah shares some insights on fear, written by a man who knew a thing or two about overcoming it. With a look at Psalm 34, here's David to introduce his message, How Do I Face My Fears?
8: Do you know that every human being on the planet shares one common predicament? We do not know the future. Fear is based on not knowing what might or will happen. Fear of the unknown. Living with God who knows everything is the first step toward living without fear. So we're going to learn how to rely on God during these two broadcasts as we study this incredible psalm. We're going to talk about how to face our fears. In this lesson, we have to learn appropriate resources and discover they come from God. He will help us overcome our fears. Everybody has some fear in their life. What do we do about it? Where do we go for answers? Here's part one of How Do I Face My Fears?
9: I was interested to discover that Franklin Delano Roosevelt, who was born as an aristocrat to wealthy and influential parents, was brought up to believe that even though he was privileged, he should always take the responsibility of shouldering the help of the less fortunate. Some of you know the story of Roosevelt's life. He was very shy as a teenager, but when he was enrolled at Harvard University, there he contributed to campus life by his involvement in sports and the school newspaper. He was a distinguished public servant, having served as a state senator and an assistant secretary to the Navy, when in his life something happened that would strike terror and fear into the heart of any person. It was back before the polio vaccinations were so wonderfully protective of us in that disease. And during the days that followed in Roosevelt's life, he found himself sometimes at the very edge of despair and discouragement. But he was a very determined person, and he overcame the fear of the paralysis in his life. He learned how to use his hands and learned how to walk with braces. And just as he had overcome the fear of permanent disability, another fear entered his life. In his life story, there is a chapter about his working through an incredible phobia that because he was very immobile, he would be somehow caught in a building that was on fire and would not be able to get out. And almost every day of his life, he was plagued with this fear that something would happen and he would be trapped in a building and unable to get free from the ravages of the fire. Again, he wrestled with this day after day, and no one really gave much hope that he would accomplish much in his life. But 11 years after he was stricken and paralyzed with polio, Franklin Delano Roosevelt, man of fear, was sworn in as the 32nd president of the United States of America. The inaugural address that he gave upon his ascendancy to the presidency of our country was rather long, but only one phrase really has survived that we remember. It's in all of the great quote books, and you've probably said it yourself at least once in your lifetime, maybe not even knowing who originated the phrase. But it was Franklin Delano Roosevelt who first said in his inaugural address, "The only thing we have to fear is fear itself." He was a man who, in his physical realm, had conquered the ravages of fear. Today, you and I live in a very fearful world. What are you afraid of? Well, some of you have the job jitters. You're not sure if the pink slip isn't in next week's mail. You're not really sure what the constant tension of your workplace is going to produce, but it's produced in you already a sense of fear and just foreboding when you get up in the morning about going to work. Some of you have business deals which are in the working, and you are afraid because if this one doesn't come through, it may be all over for your business career. Others of you have sons or daughters on drugs, or maybe you just found out they were sexually active, and that's quite a surprise that you weren't quite ready for. Some of you worry about losing the important accounts that could devastate your business career. I could go on and list fear after fear, And I'm sure that already I've touched on some that you may experience. A good friend of mine who is a songwriter and has written a lot of contemporary verse is a man by the name of Don Wurtson. He and I were classmates in seminary. In his little devotional book on the Psalms, he makes this statement right here at Psalm 34. He says, "The elusive monster of fear lurks in the shadows, waiting to claw my soul to shreds. As one prone to melancholia, I see its ugly face often when I'm struggling with the emotional stress of a difficult relationship, when I'm afraid failure is just around the corner, when success seems too hard to handle, and on days when free-floating anxiety is getting the best of me." Now think about that last phrase for a moment. Free-floating anxiety. Have you ever had the foreboding feeling that something is wrong and you feel afraid, but you don't know why? Well, he's identified it. Free-floating anxiety just sort of descends on you on occasion, and it makes you afraid. Well, I want to tell you there's some good news from the Scripture today. The psalm to which we have turned our attention is a psalm for people who struggle with fear. In fact, if you have your Bibles open to Psalm 34, you will notice that in the second verse, the psalmist makes a wonderful promise. If we will study this carefully, he tells us that there is something in this psalm that will help us. He says, "The humble shall hear of it and be glad." In other words, if we study this psalm carefully and we understand what is the truth of it, we can walk away from the experience renewed in our spirit and in our heart. Now, before I teach this psalm, I need to give you a little bit of the background. The psalms, like no other portion of the Word of God, often have what they call ascriptions. Those are little phrases that are written above the psalm that give it some historical background. And I want you to look down in your Bibles, and right underneath where it says Psalm 34, there's a little descriptive phrase. In the New King James Version of the Scripture from which I am reading, it says this: "A psalm of David when he pretended madness before Abimelech, who drove him away and he departed." If you wanted the historical background of Psalm 34, you would have to go back and read 1 Samuel 21 and 22. But since we don't have time to do that, let me tell you what you would find if you went back there. David was a fugitive. Among many other occupations, he was the first fugitive. Long before there was a fugitive on television, there was David the fugitive. And he was a fugitive because he had been successful. He had gone against a 9-foot, 6-inch giant, and in his own strength, powered by the Lord, he had taken out the giant and become overnight Israel's hero. When David came back from that battle, the women in Israel began to sing a song, and the lyrics of the song went like this: "Saul has slain his thousands and David his 10,000s. And the song went right to the top of the charts throughout all of Israel. Everywhere you went, people were singing that song. Well, David liked the song, but Saul wasn't into it that much because Saul already had the green sickness. He was a very jealous man. In fact, if you remember the story of David, it was through his jealous anger that David was introduced to the kingdom in the first place, because he was brought there to play on his harp and to sing in order to soothe the angry spirit of this wicked man. When Saul became enraged in his jealousy against David, he began to hunt him like you would hunt an animal. On one occasion, he amassed an army of 30,000 men just to go and find one fugitive. And he hunted David down in the wilderness and in the caves. So discouraged was David in his running from Saul that on one occasion he decided, if there's going to be any relief for me, I'm going to have to get creative. And in his moment of creativity, he decided that the one place that Saul would never look for him is if he went across the border into Philistia, the land of the enemies of Israel. But you see, David was tired and he was frustrated and he was filled with fatigue and he wasn't thinking very well. And he had forgotten that when he had killed Goliath, he had taken as a souvenir from Goliath's armor Goliath's sword, and he had strapped it on his belt. It was a huge thing that almost hit the ground on David. But nonetheless, it was his souvenir of great victory. And off David went to the land of the Philistines, over the border into a little city called Gath. And if you know your Bible history, you know that Gath in Philistia was the place where Goliath was born. And he grew up in the city. So here comes David on the run, trying to get rid of the anxiety of being a fugitive, marching through the front doors of Gath with Goliath's sword strapped on his belt. And he wasn't there 5 minutes before everybody in the city knew who he was. They took him to the king. Oh, by the way, in the inscription it says King Abimelech, and the king's name was Achish, and some of those people who have tried to find fault with the Bible say, here's a contradiction. But when they say that, they just tell you they haven't done their homework, because Abimelech is a word like Pharaoh. All of the kings were called Abimelechs, and Achish was his given name. He was Achish, the Abimelech of Philistia. And David was taken to Achish, and he stood before Achish. He didn't know what to do. He was a dead man. He knew it. Here was the guy who had killed the hero of the Philistines. So you know what he did? David feigned madness. He acted crazy. It says in the scripture, he drooled in his beard and he scrabbled on the door. It was the first plea of insanity in the Bible. You know, it's been going on ever since, but that's what he did. He pled insanity, and he was so crazy that Achish said, hey, I don't need him. Get him out of here. I got enough crazy people. I don't need another one. And so the scripture says David was banished from the presence of Achish, and he went down into the wilderness, and he holed up in a cave called the Cave of Adullam. And while he was in that cave, scared to death, afraid of his own shadow, David wrote the words of Psalm 34. I'll tell you what, if somebody's going to tell me how to get over fear, I would at least hope they've experienced it once or twice in their life. And I want to tell you that what David is writing in this psalm, he has some background that gives credibility to his words. It was a time of intense loneliness and fear for David. He had been anointed king, but had never known one day of being king. He'd been abandoned by his own people as well as by his enemies. Here he was hiding in a cave, frustrated, discouraged, scared to death. And out of that experience, he produced these words. Now, I wish I had time to teach every verse in Psalm 34, but I don't. And since I don't, I want to grab hold of the truth that has to do with fear and see if we can't get some help for our own lives. I don't know what cave you're holed up in, but sooner or later, we all get to the cave, don't we? We get there discouraged and frustrated and wondering what's next and kind of afraid to think very far into the future. We reflect upon what's happened in the past week, and we really don't want to write it down because it's too painful. So David wants to encourage us, and what he tells us, first of all, in the beginning of this psalm, number one, is when you find yourself in the cave of fear and discouragement, when that free-floating anxiety descends upon your life, the first thing you need to do is to acknowledge the reliability of your God. Verses 1 through 3 could catch you off guard if you don't understand what David's doing. These are words that would find themselves in a song of great praise and exultation. Read them with me from your Bible or from the New Living Paraphrase. David writes, I will bless the Lord at all times. His praise shall continually be in my mouth. My soul shall make its boast in the Lord. The humble shall hear of it and be glad. Oh, magnify the Lord with me and let us exalt his name together. Those are the words David wrote in the cave of fear and discouragement. And he wants us to understand that when we face the fears of our lives as Christian people, as believers in God, we must start with the realization that the God who is in charge of our lives is reliable, and that he is worthy of our praise in every situation, and that nothing that is happening to us has caught him by surprise. He is the Lord who is in charge. I've shared with you a couple of times the little word of the granddaughter of one of my good friends who said that the one word that is not in God's vocabulary is the word oops. And I never will forget that, because that really speaks reams to me. It reminds us that what goes on in our lives and the things that are happening to us that cause our fear are things which have been filtered through the hands of a God that we trust and that we love. And David says he began to deal with his fear by bringing before God his praise and adoration. Isaiah 61:3 speaks of this kind of exchange when it talks about exchanging the garment of joy for the spirit of heaviness. What David is saying is that when you begin to be fearful, if you are a believer in God, you should immediately turn your attention away from your fear, even if you have to force yourself to do it, and begin to look into the face of Almighty God and express your love and appreciation and your praise and your exaltation of the one who is in charge. Three times he says it in three different phrases. He says, I will praise the Lord no matter what happens. I will constantly speak of his glories and grace. I will boast of his kindness to me. What we're prone to do when we get afraid, I know it well, is to go cover ourselves up, put the blanket over our head, and then in a fetal position, nurse our fears. Have you ever done that? Talk to yourself about how bad it is. Reflect on the awful options that are before you. Try to remember everybody else who had what you have who died. You know what I'm talking about? And oh, how the adversary of our souls loves to get us in that kind of a pity party where we get our attention focused on ourselves and off the resource of our God. You say, well, what good is going to happen to me if I begin to praise and worship God? I'll tell you what will happen. It will make God big in your heart and in your mind, and all of a sudden the problem you have will get into perspective. Satan wants the problem to become everything. God wants himself to be everything and the problem in perspective to the Creator. When I pray and worship God, sometimes even with tears coming down my face because there's a hurt I can't deal with, it is a wonderful thing to see the transformation that takes place within my spirit. As I worship and praise God, my problem doesn't go away, but all of a sudden I see it in perspective to the one who is in charge of everything, last I heard, in perspective to Almighty God. I want to take just a moment and think with you about that last little phrase that David wrote. He said, I will boast of his kindness to me. And I wrote down in my journal this week that it's interesting what we boast about. When you were at the last dinner party with your friends, what was it that occupied the attention of the group? And what did you talk about and what did you boast about? Someone has written that if you boast in your conversation about the great things you have done, then you are simply reflecting your own insecurity. Only by putting the spotlight on the Lord and focusing on Him do you really understand what it's like. And you know, I would like to start a new club, Boasting in the Lord Club. When we get together, just brag on Jesus. You know, so many good things are happening in our lives as individuals and in this church as a congregation. When we get together as God's people, we ought to boast on the Lord. We ought to brag on God. Instead of trying to lift ourselves up or worse, put somebody else down, David says one of the great therapies for fear and discouragement is to have yay God parties every time you get an opportunity. The next thing that he talks about in this psalm is very difficult for some of us. I think most of us, because we're spiritually intelligent, know the importance of acknowledging the reliability of God. We know that. That's in the scripture, and we don't have a hard time dealing with that. We may not always be obedient to it, but we know it's there. But the second thing David points out in the beginning of this psalm is that when you have to deal with the fear in your life, Number two, you have to admit the reality of it. You have to admit the reality of your fear. Read verses 4 and 5 with me. I sought the Lord and he heard me and delivered me from all my fears. They looked to him and were radiant and their faces were not ashamed. Now, please watch your Bibles carefully and let me tell you what is going on in these verses, because it isn't clear just reading it from the English version. The original language actually says, so their faces shall never be ashamed. And what the psalmist is doing in his poetic style is personifying his fears. And this is what the verse really says. He delivered me from all my fears. In looking to him, my fears were enlightened and their faces will never be ashamed. Or literally, I will never put a veil over the face of my fears. I will never try to hide them. What the psalmist is saying is that part of the process of dealing with fear is the willingness to acknowledge and admit that it's there. I don't like to acknowledge my weaknesses. I mean, I really struggle with that. I don't like to acknowledge them to Donna, not to my children. And I even don't, you know, it's kind of stupid when you get right down to it. I don't even like to tell God. And then I think, good night, Jeremiah. He knows everything. You know, he knows already. But I know that and I understand that up here. But I just have a hard time saying, God, I'm afraid. Or God, I'm weak. In our fantasies, and you watch this, in our fantasies, we are always the ones who do the right thing. We are always the one who walks into a fearful situation, and we're the strong ones. Isn't that the way you fantasize? Here's a whole group. Everybody's coming unglued, and here you come. Boy, I'm telling you, Mr. Rock. And you walk in, and you've got it all together, and you give a little speech, and in a few minutes, everybody's calmed down, and the whole thing's in control, and you did it again, right? But it very seldom is that way. And while it might be true in our fantasies, it's not true in reality. And the bottom line, friends, is that all of us have moments where we are very much afraid. Strange things produce fear in us, but the fear is real. And the psalmist says we ought to acknowledge our fear before God. Now, let me tell you why I think that's important. I believe it's important because only the fearful and the weak and the helpless ever get the power of God in their lives.
8: You know, the Bible says that when we are weak, then he is strong. And all of us who serve him have found that to be true in more than one situation. During sickness, when you can barely figure out how you're going to do what God has called you to do, you step forward and do it and discover that God is there, empowering you to do what you cannot do in your own strength. It is true that the things that we feel are debilitating to us often provide the platform for God to work in our lives. Certainly that is true with the subject of fear. We'll have part two of that tomorrow. I hope you'll join us then. See you next time right here.
7: 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That's on Turning Point with Dr. David Jeremiah.
6: Dr. David Jeremiah, I hope that helped you, and we have got more on this subject. How do I face my fears tomorrow night? And that will be just after the news. at 10 o'clock. Coming up, we've got music from Justin Gambino before we catch up with our next program. 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

0: Thankful with Hayley Jones on Rima. Beautiful song. Justin Gambino before that. And Wake Me Up. Heading towards our next program in just a couple of minutes, we'll be joined by Bernie Dimet for a different perspective on faith. Tonight, we continue with part four, week four of this series, Discover Your Destiny. Winning, it isn't all that it's cracked up to be for some people who are highly competitive. That's very difficult to hear. Fortunately, I am not one of them. Victory from a very different perspective, Bernie Dimet's perspective, in fact, that's coming up.
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7: Winning is everything. At least, that's what everyone seems to think. But sometimes, the more we win, the emptier it all feels. Somehow, winning isn't all it's cracked up to be. Hi, I'm Bernie Dimet, and welcome again to the program today as we take a look at victory from a different perspective. One of the things that we're all pretty much conditioned to do in life is to come first. Now, we all can't come first at everything, right? But it's pretty natural to want to be first, to be the best looking, to be the brightest, to be the most articulate, the fastest runner, the best football player. Even when we think we have things under control in our lives, that competitive spirit thing inside each one of us just wants to win. An argument, a situation, some minor conflict at work or at home, we want to have the final say. We want to assert our view, our way, our need, our whatever it happens to be. To be blunt, we just want to win. But sometimes winning comes at a very high price. Let's face it, if I'm going to live out my destiny, if I'm going to be the me I was meant to be, And if I'm going to live the life I was meant to live, then surely I have to win at things, right? I mean, it stands to reason, doesn't it? But there are just a few problems with this. I have to be first thing. I mean, for starters, you can't always be first. If everyone was always first, by definition, none of us would ever be first. Because winning, coming first, means that others have to come second, third, fourth, and last. And it sets up this thing where we become our own little demigods. And the moment things don't work out, the moment we don't come first, we throw a little tantrum, or a big tantrum, for that matter. To tell you the truth, that's how I used to live. I expected everybody else to bow down and scrape to me. And if they didn't, I'd get upset. I'd roll over the top of them. I'd feel offended and annoyed and disappointed. Because from as early as I can remember, I've been programmed to win, to get the recognition, to win the prize. And it turned out that all that stuff was robbing me of my destiny. It was robbing me of being the me I was meant to be and living the life I was made to live. I was this little tin pot god on my own little tin pot throne, and I discovered it wasn't much fun up there or down there or wherever it was, especially when you're surrounded by other people with exactly the same worldview. The paradox is that being first doesn't work. We need to let that sink in for a moment. The view that you or I are always meant to come first simply doesn't work. Jesus and his disciples were traveling, and the disciples were having this argument behind his back about which one of them was the greatest. You know, that Muhammad Ali syndrome, I am the greatest. And when they came to Capernaum, they went inside the house, and Jesus said to them, what were you guys arguing about out there on the road? But they kept quiet, because on the way they'd been arguing about who was the greatest, in effect, who would come first. There's nothing new here under the sun. This nonsense of wanting to win is as old as the hills. And sitting down, Jesus called the 12 of them over and he said, look, if any of you wants to be first, you actually have to be the very last and the servant of all. And he took a little child and had him stand among them. And taking this kid in his arms, he said to the disciples, it's all about welcoming one of these little children. Don't you love that? They have this argument, you know, about who's the greatest. Now, I don't think for one minute that Peter was saying, you know, I think John's the greatest. No, no. Peter was probably thinking, I'm the greatest. And John was probably thinking, no, no, I'm the greatest. And these guys were playing a power game. Which one of us is on the top of the heap? And when Jesus said, what were you guys arguing about? They kept quiet. They didn't want him to know. Why? Because they knew it was such a stupid argument. They knew it, and we know it. But it still doesn't seem to stop us playing the power game. At work, in our neighbourhood, or community group, in our families, amongst our so-called friends. This idea that if anyone wants to be first, he must be the very last and the servant of all. It's a really profound notion. Just 17 little words and everything we've learned and believed about winning gets turned completely on its head. In that one statement, Jesus puts his finger on one of the deepest maladies on this planet. It was way back 2,000 years ago, and it still is today. Think about it. Who are the people who come first in your estimation? Who are the people whom you treasure in your heart? I know who they are. They're the very ones who have sacrificed the most for you, aren't they? Those people are the ones that you and I hold dearest in our hearts. The ones who loved us when we were tough to love. The ones who put up with us when we were difficult to put up with. The ones who were there for us when we didn't deserve them. And those people, instead of wanting to be first, instead of insisting on their rights, instead of all that stuff we think we're owed and we deserve, instead of all of that, they humbled themselves to serve us. Instead of putting themselves first, they were in fact last for us. If anyone wants to be first, he must be the very last and the servant of all. Being first ultimately is about sowing a seed into someone else's life, a seed of gentleness and compassion. And to be first, we have to be last. If you want to be first, you have to be the very last, the servant of all, and leave a legacy of respect and gratitude and profound appreciation in other people's hearts. Being first is the thing that happens in their hearts when we serve them instead of what happens in our hearts when they serve us. That's the paradox. It's pretty simple. It's not rocket science, but it's one of those things we forget. In our busyness to make sure we get everything we deserve and then some, in the me, me, me thing, we miss it. I didn't start discovering my true destiny in life until I resigned from my own little tin pot despotic role as my own pathetic little god and started serving others. It's something I'm still learning. And the amazing thing is, counterintuitive as it was, when I started to serve other people instead of myself, I actually started enjoying my life again. Not having to win each argument, not having to come out on top, not having to be smarter or faster or better or brighter than the next person is a whole better way of living than always having to come first. Because all of a sudden, I wasn't trying to live this impossible life anymore. Life became a whole bunch simpler when I started to live the Jesus way. This peace and this joy and this rest started showing up in my life. I don't have to get angry every time someone doesn't meet my expectations. You know something? If anyone wants to be first, he must be the very last and the servant of all. But more than that, I discovered my destiny. I discovered that when I stopped trying to be first and having everyone serve me, when I in fact started to say no, I'll start serving them. I discovered I had gifts and abilities that God wanted to use in other people's lives. We talked about this the other week, and it's so incredibly satisfying that this double-sided transaction of giving and serving. First, resigning from being first, from me at the center of the universe, and to discover what it means to serve, the pleasure and the fulfillment. And then you know what happens? All of a sudden, in a whole bunch of people's hearts, we have a warm significance. We have a firstness, if I can call it that, that only comes when we become their servant. Jesus said it in a whole bunch of different ways, and it's a profound truth. I mean, he said it again in Luke chapter 9, verses 24 and 25, if you want to have a read. Whoever wants to save their life will lose it, but whoever loses their life for me will save it. Because what good is it for anyone to gain the whole world and yet to forfeit their very self? You see what we're forfeiting when we try and win, when we try and gain our life, when we try and be first? We're forfeiting our very self. In other words, this is such an important part of being the person we were meant to be and living out our destiny. We weren't made by God to be some little tin pot despotic God on our own. We were made to be His children and to lose our lives, and in losing our lives, to discover who we actually are. The Word of God is alive and active. Amen. 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

for us tomorrow night. Meantime, we're heading towards news with beautiful song from Phil Joel, God is Watching Over You. I love the words of this song. Before we catch up with Worship Nation, coming up just after 11, songs from Phillips, Craig and Dean, the Revelation song, Hillsong Live, Mercy Me, and Matt Redman, 10,000 Reasons, all on the way, plus your word for today, Daily Devotional.

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1: In this update, the Green Party is accusing the government of loosening the leash on climate laws for corporate profits. It's announced plans to amend the Climate Change Response Act to prevent companies being sued for climate change. It directly targets a civil case before the High Court, claiming six high emitters, including Fonterra and Genesis Energy, have contributed to the climate crisis. Co-leader Chloe Swarbrick says this clearly undermines the role of courts.
2: Luxon's government is using their dying breaths to unravel the basic rights that New Zealanders have to hold big polluters accountable.
1: A magnitude 4.2 earthquake has struck 25 kilometres southwest of Wellington. GeoNet reports the quake was 21 kilometres deep and light shaking may have been felt in Blenheim, Picton, Seddon, Wellington and surrounding localities. A 38-year-old accused of smothering his 5-year-old daughter claims he believed he'd given her herpes and feared she'd be socially isolated. Mukesh Prasad's pleaded not guilty of murdering Tulsi Imola by reason of insanity in the High Court at Auckland today. His lawyers argue he was convinced he'd given her herpes when her insect bites became infected on Christmas Day and wanted to save her from the pain in 2024. He accepted he killed her less than 2 weeks later and says he attempted to kill himself before calling police. An autopsy has confirmed the child never had the virus. Reassurance New Zealand has no cases of Hunter virus and the risk remains low. Director of Public Health Dr. Karina Gray says they aren't aware of anyone exposed on the affected cruise ship being in New Zealand. A Kiwi who was on board will be flying to Australia to quarantine in coming days, but there's no plan for returning home yet. Gray says Public Health Services are positioned to support anyone possibly exposed returning here. In sport, Sir Graham Henry is honoured to be returning to the All Blacks setup 15 years on from coaching them to a Rugby World Cup triumph. He's agreed to be an independent selector on head coach Dave Rennie's panel with assistant coach Neil Barnes, the other voice. Sir Graham says it was a treat to be asked.
3: I know Dave pretty well and I respect the man immensely. And as I said, I feel very fortunate to be asked to help out in a small way.
1: Meanwhile, Rennie has accepted former All Black Brodie Retallick won't be back in black at least this year. Rennie, who coaches Retallick at Corbeil, threw up his name back in March as a player he'd like to return home. He says travel is a factor with Retallick, who he regards as still the best lock in the world, but he's not closing the door on luring him for next year's World Cup.
4: Made a massive contribution to the rugby here and I reckon he's earned the right. If he was available, if the system allowed and if he was playing good enough to potentially be available next year, but he's been the best player in Japan, been phenomenal.
1: And the Warriors are prepared to let Luke Metcalf negotiate with other clubs. A statement says they'll allow last year's first-choice halfback to look for a new home after falling down the pecking order following injuries over the last 12 months. To the weather. Northland and Auckland, a few showers, some maybe heavy clearing. Coromandel, Bay of Plenty and Waikato, showers persistent and heavy at times. Waitomo to Kapiti, including the Central High Country, cloudy periods and the odd shower, becoming fine north of Taranaki. Gisborne to Wairarapa, also Wellington, generally fine, patchy rain for Gisborne. Nelson and Buller to Westland, mainly fine with a possible shower about Buller and Grey. Marlborough, Canterbury and north and central Otago, cloud increasing and the odd shower. Dunedin, Clutha, Southland and Fiordland, mostly cloudy with showers and the Chatham Islands, showers. That's News, Sport and Weather. I'm Nina Burton.
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0: From the Bible. But the wisdom that comes from heaven is first of all pure, then peace-loving, considerate, submissive, full of mercy and good fruit, impartial and sincere. Words to live by on Rima.
5: James 3 and 17 to start the hour. It is just after 11. Great to have your company. I'm Rosemary Jane. Welcome into Worship Nation. We've got music from Hillsong Live coming up for you tonight. Their song Emmanuel, Mercy Me and Matt Redman. And later we'll check out our Word for Today daily devotional. That's coming up round about 11:30. Well, let's begin with the trio of Phillips, Craig and Dean now. This is the Revelation song.

Who am I to not worship you? That was Mercy Me along with Hillsong Live, Emmanuel, and from the trio of Phillips, Craig and Dean, the Revelation song. Well, we're not far away from our word for today. Daily devotional coming up around about 11:30 tonight. Building companionship is the title. This is inspired by Genesis 2:22. God recognized our need for companionship when he said, "It is not good for man to be alone." Most of us are social beings who are at our best around others. We garner energy and, importantly, support from them. But there are those who feel a sense of shame over admitting that they're actually feeling lonely. So what do you do? That's what we're talking about in tonight's Word for Today Daily Devotional. Taking us there, music from Third Day, Passion, and Matt Redman now, 10,000 Reasons.

0: Passion and Christian Stanfill, My Heart Is Yours, the title of that track. Third Day Earlier, Sing a Song. And from Matt Redman, 10,000 Reasons, all part of Worship Nation tonight on Rhema. Glad you could join us. We've got music from Te Ra Tene and so, but first, let's catch up with our word for today now. The Daily Devotional written by the late Bob Gass. Tonight it's all about the importance of building companionship.
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2: Then the Lord God made a woman, Genesis chapter 2 and verse 22. God recognized our need for companionship when he said, "It is not good for the man to be alone." Then God made a woman, and he brought her to the man, Genesis chapter 2 verses 18 and 22. Most of us are social beings who are at our best around others. We garner energy and support from them. But there are those who feel a sense of shame over admitting their loneliness. They long for people to share their lives with, but they feel they must pretend they don't need anyone. You should not feel shame for wanting love and social connection. Admitting your desire to be loved and taking a step towards involvement requires courage. Accepting that you are a person who needs to connect is healthy. But problems arise when your need for companionship controls you. When you compromise your values in order to be accepted, the results are always negative. Clinging to other people without understanding who they are or what they represent is unhealthy. And the ramifications can have not only lifelong effects, but sometimes also life-threatening consequences. Wise decisions about relationships are never to be made with a mind ruled by fear of loneliness or desperation. If that's where you are, being single is a better alternative right now. It need only be temporary. So do these three things. Firstly, ask God to guide you. God sets the lonely in families, Psalm 68 and verse 6. Secondly, live by the values you'd want your loved one to hold as well. And thirdly, start with what you have to give and share with others rather than with your unmet needs.
1: 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You can also read it online at rhema.co.nz.

It is so good to be loved by him, isn't it? That was Chris Tomlin and Tyler Hubbard, part of Worship Nation tonight on Rhema. Glad you could join us. For Wickham earlier, what an awesome God. And from Te Rātine, Tainui. Well, let's take a look at our verse of the day now before we get back to the music. This one's found in Romans 8, verses 1 to 2. There is now no condemnation for those who are in Christ Jesus, because through Christ Jesus, the law of the Spirit of life in Christ has set me free from the law of sin and death. Romans 8, verses 1 to 2. Such powerful words, so important. We can join the Apostle Paul in thanking God for his grace and use the famous words of Dr. Martin Luther King as he quoted the old spiritual song, "Free at last, free at last. Thank God Almighty, we are free at last." Becoming a Christian means we have been liberated from law-keeping as the basis of our salvation. We now have God living in us through the Holy Spirit empowering us. The Spirit helps us to know God's will, then live it. 1 Corinthians 2:10 speaks of this, and Galatians 5, chapters 22 to 23. Through the Spirit's power, we can do what no law could make us do, live up to God's standards of righteousness by the power of the Spirit. Romans 8, verses 1 to 4. We are set free from law keeping, not just Old Testament law, but any law. Galatians 3, 21 to 22 speaks of this, and empowered to be like Jesus, free from the crippling power of law, sin, shame, and death. 2 Corinthians 3:17 to 18. That is the freedom offered to us by Christ, by receiving him as your Saviour, written about in Romans 8, 1 to 2. There is now no condemnation for those who are in Christ Jesus, because through Christ Jesus, the law of the Spirit of life in Christ has set me free from the law of sin and death. Romans 8, verses 1 to 2. And if you haven't received Christ as your personal Saviour, and you're thinking, well, now I understand, I actually do need to know more about this, then please visit our website, because we've got a page that is especially there for you to learn more about this, and it's so easy too. We take you through step by step understanding who Christ is, why he came, and we have the salvation prayer for you at the bottom of the page there as well. It's a really easy read. You'll find that at rhema.co.nz, rhema, rhema.co.nz. Just click on the faith button at the top of the page in the middle there, and you'll see Find Jesus comes up as one of the options. Click on that, and you will see exactly what I mean. It's nice and easy to read, and you'll understand why Christ came to set you free from the law of sin and death, to reconnect you to God's original plan for you to live eternally with him. That's at rhema.co.nz. The David Crowder Band now.

New Zealand artist Brooke Fraser, as she was Brooke Ledgetwood. There's Something in the Water and the David Crowder Band. Wholly Yours. Almost time to wrap up Worship Nation with music from Sonic Flood still to come. Their song In the Secret. I'm Rosemary Jane. Thank you for joining me tonight. I hope tomorrow treats you well. You take care. And don't forget, if you want to find out more about relationship with Christ and why he came, have a look at our website, rema.co.nz. Plenty more there for you too. Podcasts, the interviews you might have missed over the last

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1: In this update, the Green Party is accusing the government of loosening the leash on climate laws for corporate profits. It's announced plans to amend the Climate Change Response Act to prevent companies being sued for climate damage. It directly targets a civil case before the High Court, claiming six high emitters, including Fonterra and Genesis Energy, have contributed to the climate crisis. Co-leader Chloe Swarbrick says this clearly undermines the role of courts.
2: Luxon's government is using their dying breaths to unravel the basic rights that New Zealanders have to hold big polluters accountable.
1: An economist says he's seeing more parents helping kids into first homes. A survey for insurance company One Choice found almost half of respondents got financial assistance from the bank of mum and dad. New market entrants made up more than 27% of all sales in this year's first 3 months. Opus Partners resident economist Ed McKnight says buyers are doing well despite needing their parents' help.
3: First home buyers are buying a higher percentage of the houses than they ever have. And first home buyers should be very happy. They're taking advantage of the fact that house prices are 30% lower than they were at the peak of the market.
1: Widespread challenges for most small and medium manufacturers hit by impacts of the war in Iran. Data from software company Unleashed shows they saw average profit margins plummet to the lowest on record in the first quarter of the year at a drop of more than 31%. The margins fallen across most categories except for beverages, electronics, food, energy and industrial machinery sectors. Unleashed head of product Jared Adams says this could be because these products are fast moving.
4: They're able to pass on the price more to consumers, so we may see that impact then again on demand in the future.
1: And a stellar first day of Department of Conservation bookings for great walks, huts and campsites. Bookings are staggered across multiple times and days to ease pressure. A virtual queue is used to avoid technical issues that plagued trampers in previous years. Slots open for the Milford track today. In sport, Highlanders utility backline Jonah Nariki has been suspended for an initial 2 weeks for his dangerous high shot in their Super Rugby win over the Waratahs in Dunedin that could drop to one if he graduates from a term at tackle school. The Breakers have re-signed Tall Blacks forward Carlin Davison for the 2027 and 2028 season in basketball's NBL. The 22-year-old Taranaki product has penned a new one-year deal. It comes with the Breakers seemingly close to finally landing a new head coach in the form of former Germany and current Canada national men's team coach Gordon Herbert. And the boss of Otago Cricket has resigned. Chief Executive Mike Hogan will stand down later in the year after 11 years in the job. To the weather. Northland and Auckland, a few showers, some may be heavy, clearing. Coromandel, Bay of Plenty, Waikato, showers persistent and heavy at times. Waitomo to Kapiti, including the central high country, cloudy periods and the odd shower becoming fine north of Taranaki. Gisborne to Wairarapa, also Wellington, generally fine, patchy rain for Gisborne. Nelson and Buller to Westland, mainly fine with a possible shower about Buller and Grey. Marlborough, Canterbury and north and central Otago, cloud increasing and the odd shower. Dunedin, Clutha, Southland and Fiordland, mostly cloudy with showers. And the Chatham Islands, showers. That's News, Sport and Weather. I'm Nina Burton.
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6: From the Bible. 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Praise Him forever and ever. He controls the times and the seasons. He makes and unmakes kings. It is He who gives wisdom and understanding.
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8: From the book of Daniel, and it's in my mind because I've just been reading Ashley Church's book, Prophecy Shock, which talks about the very things that verse was just on about from Daniel chapter 2. Really, really interesting. If you are 100% sure you know what's going to happen with regards to the tribulation, the rapture and the second coming and all the dates to go around that, well, this book may have you raising an eyebrow. It's called Prophecy Shock, written by Ashley Church, Kiwi dude. Over 500 pages, so you're not going to read in 10 minutes. But man, it's an interesting book.
9: This weekend, I want to talk to you about hell. Whoa, Pastor Jeff, why would we talk about that right now? This is the time when attentive ears are listening. Besides that, it would be irresponsible for Christ's followers to talk about heaven without any mention of hell because Jesus emphasized both.
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11: with Jeff Vines, pastor, apologist, and Bible teacher.
12: Hello and welcome. This is Today with Jeff Vines. This next message in our Heaven series is actually about hell. In making sense of God and His created world, Pastor Jeff encourages us to find peace by listening to Jesus, who spoke about both heaven and hell. Let's begin the message now. Pastor Jeff is preaching from Romans chapter 1, verse 24.

0: You know, there are some events that happen in our lives that make its mark on us. Every trip around the sun, every year, brings new life experiences that cause us to either be sad, be glad, or oftentimes just to go into a serious time of introspection to ask the deeper questions of life. And those events, those ones that catalyze a deeper thought, deeper feeling about our lives, about eternity, about the things that really matter, stay with us to the degree that we continue to think about them throughout the course of our lives. I've got a couple of those experiences, but one, when I was in high school playing basketball, the starting five, we were very close to each other. We did everything together. We knew in order to win, we had to become a galvanized unit. So we ate together, we practiced together, we went to the gym together to work out on weights together, we went to the track together. And over the course of time, you become like a small family. You get to know each other, the ins and outs, personalities, temperaments, everything. And on my high school starting five basketball team, we had one player in particular. I guess the best way to describe him was he was completely self-absorbed. He had the most difficult time staying in the unit, staying unified with the rest of us. He had a great envy and jealousy for the better player on the team. You could see that. It came out in his personality and his actions and reactions. There are other things about him, though, that were quite interesting. His envy and his jealousy caused him to become angry. He would lash out at us from time to time. Because I had just become a Christian, at least I had begun to take my faith seriously, I tried my best to talk to him about spiritual things. I tried to talk to him about a God who would ease the tension that he felt, that would give him the significance that he was looking for without having to get it or obtain it in other ways. But my friend, who will remain nameless, had very, I guess I was going to say small or little interest, but the reality is no interest in godly things. He often mocked my attempt to go to church. He thought, what a waste of time. You could be doing so many other things. You could be partying, or you could be at the lake, or you could be with girls. Why would you waste your time going to a place called church? And why would you seek things that are things that you could never fully understand? He's talking about the metaphysical world. To him, everything was material, matter, everything. So there was no use spending time thinking about eternal things. About a year after graduation, all of us had gone to our respective schools on a basketball scholarship, so we had left town. But from time to time in the summer, we would reunite just to talk about the good old days. And then I got a phone call one day from one of the other players, and he said, Jeff, you're not going to believe this, but the name of this person passed away last night. He had gotten drunk, and he had run his car into the side of a church building. I thought, how ironic, and was killed instantly, along with the girl that he had taken out on a date. I went to the funeral. All of my friends were there, the basketball players, the families, all of those who had known the person I had become. Not that I was any better than anybody else, but they knew that I'd begun to take Jesus very seriously in my life and that I was studying now to be a pastor. As I went through the line, and in East Tennessee, when you go to a funeral, everyone goes through the line to greet the parents, the immediate family. And as I passed by the casket there, an open casket, there was my friend, life ending at the age of 20. And I noticed his sister, who was quite a bit older, kept watching me in the line, waiting till I got to the front, which terrified me a little bit. I didn't know why she wanted to talk to me, but as soon as I got there, she started weeping, and she asked me this question. She said, Jeff, tell me where he is now. Where is he now? Can you please tell me? Of course, I'm 20 years old. I don't know how to answer that. But that has stayed in my mind for a long time because it's the ultimate question, isn't it? The Danish philosopher Soren Kierkegaard said that I've learned to define life backwards. First determine the goal and then live life accordingly. Well, what is the goal? And C.S. Lewis told us that we had to be very careful in answering this question because we would be heavily influenced by culture rather than objective truth. I thought about that. Where is my friend? Where are so many who have gone by? And to illustrate the danger that we have in our culture, My daughter, as I've mentioned many times before, is living in a place called Astana, Kazakhstan. The average temperature there is somewhere around 0 degrees, okay? It's very cold. But they've created this kind of utopia in this huge mall. You make your way up to the fifth story, and on the very top of this mall, they've created the beach. Indoor, sand, waves, UVA rays from which you can actually get a suntan. They've created their own reality to escape reality. You can escape the reality of the cold by stepping into a dream world of preferred reality. And that's where we find ourselves today in a postmodern world. With our advancement in technology and knowledge of the universe, we've become quite confident that we can alter environments. We can shape reality to suit ourselves. And with that increased ability to control our physical environment, we now think we can also reshape the metaphysical realm. We're very confident, in theory, since we can control the physical environment, we can also now control the metaphysical environment. That is, that we can create a God to be the God we want him to be, and we can create spiritual realities to be the way we think they should be, not the way they are. Tim Keller, in his book, The Reason for God, says, ultimate reality is seen not so much as a supernatural order, but as a natural order, and that is malleable, changeable. We can enact change by force, not only on the physical world, but the spiritual world. Instead of trying to shape our desires in the postmodern world to fit reality, we now seek to control and shape reality to fit what it is that we really want, our desires. And that's what we've done. The only problem when you shape the spiritual reality and conform it to your own will, you know that you really can't put any degree of certainty into it. You say, wait a minute, Pastor Jeff, are you going to talk about heaven again and how we have an objective authority, an objective source? No. This weekend, I want to talk to you about hell. Whoa, Pastor Jeff, why would we talk about that right now? And of course, the answer is the same reason we would talk about heaven right now. This is the time when attentive ears are listening. And we are asking the deeper, more penetrating questions of life. We're listening like we've never listened before. Besides that, it would be irresponsible for Christ's followers to talk about heaven without any mention of hell, because Jesus emphasized both. And we want to follow his lead. Now listen, before you turn off, if you'll just follow me, I think that as we listen to the words of Jesus, a few things can happen. Number one, we can actually gain a peace concerning all this. And two, we can begin to see the logic of it all, how it actually makes sense in this created world in which you and I live. The mention of the word hell to most people, you get two responses. One, jokes, which there are some pretty good ones. One of my favorite is three guys find themselves in hell, and they're told by Satan himself that they each receive one phone call. The first guy calls his priest and is informed that it's $250 per minute. The second guy calls his best friend, it's $300 per minute. The third guy calls his mother-in-law, and he's told by Satan that there's no charge. When the other two complained, he said, wait a minute, there's no charge for local calls. Now, you may not think that's funny. I think it's hilarious because I love mother-in-law jokes. But if you don't respond with humor, you respond with outrage. People will say, don't talk about hell. My God would never be like that. The God I've created in my mind and my spiritual reality would never have a place called hell. That's why it's important to answer the question, what is hell? What exactly did Jesus mean by the word hell? So take a deep breath just for a moment, and let's answer some pretty important questions. To understand it, we have to go back to the Old Testament. Ahaz is a very wicked king in Israel, and we're told in 2 Chronicles that he burned sacrifices to Baal in the valley of Ben-Hinnom and sacrificed his sons in the fire. Another king after him comes along, Josiah, and in 2 Kings 23, we're told that Josiah desecrated Topheth, which was in the valley of Ben-Hinnom, so no one could use it to sacrifice his son or daughter in the fire of Molech. So Molech and Baal were both ancient gods that received human sacrifices. Now you think about for a moment what we're talking about here. The valley of Ben-Hinnom was an awful, detestable place. Little children were sacrificed to pagan gods on a molten altar. So King Josiah comes along and he removes it from ever becoming a place of worship again. He converts it to a garbage dump located in the southwest corner of Jerusalem. And it's known even to this day as a foul place of destruction, where there is waste, where there is contained no thing of value or purpose. In fact, unclaimed bodies of criminals are buried there, and the smoke is said to rise forever and ever. Now, the Hebrew term for this place that I've just described is Gehenom, but the Greek term is the word Gehenna. That's the word our Bible translates hell. So Jesus looks around when he wants to give a description of what eternity would be like apart from God, and he uses Gehenna, this waste, this dump area outside of Jerusalem. And so in Matthew chapter 10, he says, "Do not be afraid of those who can kill the body but cannot kill the soul. Rather, be afraid of the one who can destroy both soul and body in hell." Now, the clue to this verse is that the word for kill is not the word for annihilate. It is not a word that means to go out of existence. It is the word, Greek word, apolumi, which means ruin and disintegration, where there is no good use, where there is no meaning, no purpose, where all is ultimately waste. So Jesus, when describing what eternity would be like without God, uses the word Gehenna, translated hell, that refers to this garbage dump outside the walls of Jerusalem. He says in Matthew chapter 8, verse 12, that there will be those who will be thrown outside into the darkness, where there will be weeping and gnashing of teeth. Again, the imagery is that if you're inside the wall of Jerusalem, you are with the people of God, under the protection of God. If you're outside the walls of Jerusalem, the city of God, that you are separated, that you are isolated from the people of God and from the presence of God. Now, Jesus gives what is known as progressive revelation to explain to us what hell is really like. And finally, we come to Luke 16, which is a primary text where Jesus tells a story. Now, listen. It is in that story, if you will stay with me, that we discover what hell really is and the logic of it and why actually it can begin to make sense in a world where God has created and sustains all things. So we're told in verse 19 of Luke 16 that there's a certain rich man who was clothed in purple and fine linen. Purple is the outer garment, represents royalty. Fine linen is the undergarment. So he wore expensive Calvin Klein underwear. This is a very wealthy man. Dresses in luxury, and we're told that he fared sumptuously every day. The Greek phrase means that the primary concern this man had every day as he left his home was to get his need met and to get more and more and more. He fared sumptuously every day. Verse 20 says, there was a certain beggar named Lazarus, full of sores, who was laid at his gate. So he's so helpless that he's so dependent on something else outside of himself that his friends have to pick him up and lay him at the gate of the rich man in order that he might beg for what the scripture calls the crumbs which fell from the rich man's table. These crumbs, by the way, in the first century, you did not eat with a knife and fork and spoon. You would eat and then you would cleanse your hands of the grease and the grime with a lesser grain of bread called barley bread. And as you cleaned your hands with this type of bread, you would throw it under the table and it would be collected as garbage. This is the bread that the poor man is waiting on to be fed from the crumbs that fell from the rich man's table. Moreover, the Bible says, the dogs came and licked his sores. So he's so helpless that he can't defend himself against the scavenger dogs that make their way up and down the streets of Jerusalem. But it is that the beggar died and was carried by the angels to Abraham's bosom. The rich man also died and was buried. And being in torments in Hades, he lifted up his eyes and saw Abraham afar off and Lazarus in his bosom. Now notice what Jesus does. Now let's stand back. We have to get this. Stand back and look at the bigger picture. What Jesus is doing is comparing and contrasting two lives. They are on different trajectories. One man is self-absorbed, and his self-absorption leads to apathy of those who are suffering. He fares sumptuously, and he does not even acknowledge the poor man, probably as he rolls out of his palatial gate of his palatial home each day to get his own need met. And two, Jesus tells us about a second man of humble means who is totally dependent on something outside of himself, that he had to be picked up and laid at the gate, that the dogs came and licked his running sores. Then as the story develops, Jesus explains how eternity, This is the whole point of the parable, that eternity, in eternity, the trajectory of your life here on earth continues into your life that is to come. Notice something else just quickly if you're reading the text with me. The rich man's attitude when he gets into eternity does not change. The trajectory does not alter. In fact, in verse 24, he thinks Lazarus is still lesser than him and is his servant. He looks to Father Abraham in verse 24 and says, send Lazarus, have Lazarus go get me some water that I might put it on the end of my tongue, that I might be relieved in this torment. Notice in the parable Jesus tells, the rich man never asked to leave. You'd think the first request would be, get me out of here and get me out of here now. I don't want to be here. I want to be where Father Abraham is. I want to be where God is. But that's not his request. It's not God or Father Abraham that he wants. He wants relief. His trajectory is still self-centered, bent on self to get his own needs met. The sadness that he experiences in the parable is on the absence of good things, not on the absence of God himself. And the trajectory of his life that he's always lived out on earth continues in eternity. Alternatively, the poor man is said to be in Abraham's bosom. Now, don't be afraid of that. It's just a Greek term. It's a phrase that means close to God. I mean, Abraham is close to God. He was called a friend of God. So if you're leaning in Abraham's chest, you are very close to the Father. And so we're told the poor man is in Abraham's bosom, a representation of humility, of closeness, of dependence on God's provision. So the trajectory of his life while on earth was a dependence on God, full dependence on God, while the rich man's dependence was on himself. The rich man's request and response to hell communicates something very important to Jesus' listeners, and they would have gotten it immediately. Number one, the story is not about a rich man and a poor man. In other words, if you're rich, you go to hell. If you're poor, you go to heaven. That's not what this is about. You'll miss the signs and symbols if that's what you believe. This parable, as you look at a 40,000-foot view, is about ultimate pursuits. What did you chase after when you were here? And whatever you chase after here in eternity, that trajectory of your life will continue on that path. I've been watching some movies based on the life of Stalin. And I'll never forget a story about Stalin's last moments. His daughter was with Stalin. Stalin's daughter was by his bedside. And Stalin, just before he took his last breath, if you know anything about Stalin, horrific, atrocious. He would actually make a list every night of people that he wanted killed the next day, that he would send his men out to destroy them. No reason at all, just because he didn't like them. Sent millions to the gulag, to suffering, to camps that were just as bad as the concentration camps in some cases. Just before he breathed his last breath, Stalin raised up in his bed, shook his fist toward the heavens and said, God, you still will not have me, laid back down and died. This is the point. The trajectory of your life is that you're going to live your own life and no one else is going to interfere. You are an island to yourself. You are the captain of your life. You have determined the goal and it's faring sumptuously. That's why Jesus said in Matthew 8, but the subjects of the kingdom will be thrown outside into the darkness where there'll be weeping and gnashing of teeth. This weeping and gnashing of teeth is not the teeth of regret. It's not you saying, oh, I wish I would have listened. I wish I would have done the right thing. No, it's the teeth and gnashing of anger. I still don't want God. You will not have me, God. You'll never have me. All of this imagery signifies two very important messages. The soul is eternal. How do you destroy non-material? The soul is going to live. It is going to continue its trajectory into eternity. The way you live now, the pursuits, the loves, the centeredness of your life continues right on into eternity. When modern people think about hell, they think of it as if God, in some kind of a Vincent Price voice, really deep and dark, puts you in a place called hell and says to you, now I'm going to put you down there with the devil and his angels and you're going to get it. Where hell is a place where God says, ah, you deserve it. I'm going to get you. It's time for an eternal smackdown. But that's not the hell Jesus talked about. Even though we've been influenced by things like Jonathan Edwards, Sinners in the Hands of an Angry God, even though it is metaphorical, Dante's Inferno. But the message Jesus gives us relates three primary ideas. Number one, that you are outside the presence of God. My daughter, Sian, again, lives in Kazakhstan. And although we do get to FaceTime one another, it's still not the same. It alleviates some of the isolation, some of the pain of loss and separation, but we'd much rather be in proximity. There's something missing. There's something special about the love and closeness of your kids, intimacy with your daughter, with your son. FaceTime can only do so much. I'm sure that my daughter misses us as we miss her. She longs to be with us again. That's what Jesus is trying to communicate. That hell is a place, even though he uses the metaphor of Gehenna, the place outside of Jerusalem, it is a place where we are outside the presence of God completely. In verse 26, and besides all this, between us and you, a great chasm has been set in place so that those who want to go from here to you cannot, nor can anyone cross over from there to us. The focus is on where you are and where God is and the suffering that that kind of isolation and separation causes. That is the point of the parable. Where there is no God, there can be no good thing. Hell is the absence of the presence and the influence of God himself. Somebody might say, great, you mean I get to live in a realm apart from God? Great, pass the beer, we'll have a great party. No more conviction, no more moral law. But that's the point. That's the way you've lived all your life, and the trajectory only continues into eternity. But the one thing you forgot was that where there is no God, there can be no good thing. God is the source of life itself. There won't be any beer in hell. God is the source of every ingredient that makes up beer. I didn't say beer, but every ingredient that makes it up. All good things are gone. Joy, love, wisdom. They're all inextricably tied to the presence of God.
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0: 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It's a funeral without the reception. Only before his face are we able to thrive and achieve our highest potential.
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1: Matthew West and Good before that, Ring Collective and Plans. It's a quarter to one Wednesday morning. How was your Tuesday? A wonderful day. Not only was the weather good, managed to get outside and rake up a few leaves, but the ukulele group met yesterday morning, 10:30, church. Like, so much fun. If only I'd realised how much fun it was years and years ago, I would have started playing it years and years ago. You're never too old, though. So if your church has got a ukulele group and every now and again they get up and say, well, we'd like you to be a member, don't shake your head and say no. Nod your head and say yes.
2: Sometimes we just need a little encouragement, right? To be lifted, to learn something new. 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
5: Have you ever tried to do something, but your heart wasn't really in it? It's dry, it's empty, you chip away at it out of habit. The sense of ritual is what takes over, and the thing itself becomes meaningless. You keep going because, well, that's what you do. Hi, I'm Bernie Diamond, and welcome again to Fresh. Can I tell you, for a lot of people who call themselves Christians, that pretty much sums up their relationship with God. They might go through the motions. They might even drag themselves along to church now and then and stand there with everyone else singing all these great new worship songs. But deep down, their heart's not in it. And some of those songs, man, they are awe-inspiring. Over 500,000 have been published over the last decade alone. But none of that, none of it, impresses God one iota if your heart's not in it. Isaiah chapter 29, verse 13. The Lord said, because these people approach me with their mouths to honour me with lip service, yet their hearts are far from me, and their worship consists of man-made rules learned by rote, therefore I will again confound these people with wonder after wonder. The wisdom of their wise men will vanish, and the understanding of the perceptive will be hidden. The executive summary? God's not impressed with singing songs. He doesn't want our music. He wants our hearts. And that, some days, ain't easy. As Charles Spurgeon put it, there are some whose hearts are not right toward God, who nevertheless are very zealous about the externals of divine worship. It's much easier to build a temple for God than it is to be a temple for God. Worshipping God is so much more than singing songs. That's his word, fresh for you today. Yeah, it is indeed. Now, don't forget, there is such power in God's word. So if you'd like to go a bit deeper, you can receive these fresh devotional messages every day. Just stop by at freshdevotional.org to subscribe. They're completely free. It's really quite amazing how God will speak into your life through his word. Again, that web address is freshdevotional.org.
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1: In this update, the Green Party is accusing the government of loosening the leash on climate laws for corporate profits. It's announced plans to amend the Climate Change Response Act to prevent companies being sued for climate damage. It directly targets a civil case before the High Court, claiming six high emitters, including Fonterra and Genesis Energy, have contributed to the climate crisis. Co-leader Chloe Swarbrick says this clearly undermines the role of courts.
2: Luxon's government is using their dying breaths to unravel the basic right

0: rights that New Zealanders have to hold big polluters accountable.
1: An economist says he's seeing more parents helping kids into first homes. A survey for insurance company One Choice found almost half of respondents got financial assistance from the bank of mum and dad. New market entrants made up more than 27% of all sales in this year's first 3 months. Opus Partners resident economist Ed McKnight says buyers are doing well despite needing their parents' help.
2: First home buyers are buying a higher percentage of the houses than they ever have, and first home buyers should be very happy. They're taking advantage of the fact that house prices are 30% lower than they were at the peak of the market.
1: Widespread challenges for most small and medium manufacturers hit by impacts of the war in Iran. Data from software company Unleashed shows they saw average profit margins plummet to the lowest on record in the first quarter of the year at a drop of more than 31%. The margins fallen across most categories except for beverages, electronics, food, energy and industrial machinery sectors. Unleashed head of product Jared Adams says this could be because these products are fast moving.
3: They're able to pass on the price more to consumers, so we may see that impact then again on demand in the future.
1: And a stellar first day of Department of Conservation bookings for great walks, huts and campsites. Bookings are staggered across multiple times and days to ease pressure. A virtual queue is used to avoid technical issues that plagued trampers in previous years. Slots open for the Milford track today. In sport, Highlanders utility backline Jonah Nariki has been suspended for an initial 2 weeks for his dangerous high shot in their Super Rugby win over the Waratahs in Dunedin that could drop to one if he graduates from a term at tackle school. The Breakers have re-signed Tall Blacks forward Carlin Davison for the 2027 and 2028 season in basketball's NBL. The 22-year-old Taranaki product has penned a new one-year deal. It comes with the Breakers seemingly close to finally landing a new head coach in the form of former Germany and current Canada national men's team coach Gordon Herbert. And the boss of Otago Cricket has resigned. Chief Executive Mike Cogan will stand down later in the year after 11 years in the job. To the weather. Northland and Auckland, a few showers, some may be heavy, clearing. Coromandel, Bay of Plenty, Waikato, showers persistent and heavy at times. Waitomo to Kapiti, including the central high country, cloudy periods and the odd shower becoming fine north of Taranaki. Gisborne to Wairarapa, also Wellington, generally fine, patchy rain for Gisborne. Nelson and Buller to Westland, mainly fine with a possible shower about Buller and Grey. Marlborough, Canterbury and north and central Otago, cloud increasing and the odd shower. Dunedin, Clutha, Southland and Fiordland, mostly cloudy with showers, and the Chatham Islands, showers. That's News, Sport and Weather. I'm Nina Burton.
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6: 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Then the light shines for everyone in the house. In the same way, you should be like a light for other people. Live so that they will see the good things you do and praise your Father in heaven.
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8: It's good to be with you again, sharing on this week's challenging theme, The Decision is Yours. Earlier on in these talks, I explained certain basic facts, which I'll briefly recapitulate. First of all, in the human personality, the soul is the decision-making element, the ego, that part of us which says, I will or I will not, which distinguishes us from any other person. Because every other person may make one decision, but you can make the opposite decision. That makes you an individual. Secondly, I explain that our decisions determine our destiny. Very, very important to see that. Many people kind of feel they're being carried along on a river which they can't resist. They almost feel there's no choice. Their attitude is fatalistic. That's not a biblical attitude. Fatalism is not part of the Bible. It's a part of many cults that have invaded the world today. It's a part of many Oriental philosophies. I myself at one time studied yoga. That teaches a kind of pacifism, but it's not the pacifism of true peace. It's an attitude that lets things happen, that is not the attitude of the born-again Christian. There's a tremendous need to free our minds from this passive attitude, which is part of the product of many of these cults and philosophies that are invading the world today. In my previous talks this week, I've dealt with two specific decisions that we need to make. The first one is to forgive other people, to tear up the IOU. The second is humility. Yesterday I explained that humility too comes by a decision. That it's not really scriptural to pray, God, make me humble, because God says, humble yourself. And I took the example of the guests at the wedding banquet, where each guest had to choose whether he would sit at the top table or at the lowest table. And sitting at the lowest table is humility, sitting at the top table is pride. Each comes by a decision. And as we go through life, we have to go into situations with that attitude. Am I going to sit at the top table or am I going to take the lowest seat? That's decision making. In my talk today, I'm going to focus on another choice or decision that we have to make between life and death. Perhaps you didn't realize that this too is an area where the decision is yours, that you have to choose between life and death. The choice between life and death was forcefully presented to Israel by Moses in Deuteronomy chapter 30, verses 15 through 19. And I'm going to read those words. Moses is speaking to the whole nation of Israel. He says this, "See, I have set before thee this day life and good, and death and evil." Notice there are two pairs of opposites. One pair is life and good, the other is death and evil. And then he explains the choice. "In that I command thee this day to love the Lord thy God, to walk in his ways and to keep his commandments and his statutes and his judgments, that thou mayest live and multiply." Notice that choice leads to living. "The Lord thy God shall bless thee in the land whither thou goest to possess it. But if thine heart turn away so that thou wilt not hear, but shalt be drawn away and worship other gods and serve them, I denounce unto you this day that ye shall surely perish," that's death, "and that ye shall not prolong your days upon the land whither thou passest over Jordan to go to possess it. I call heaven and earth to record this day against you, that I have set before you life and death, blessing and cursing. Therefore choose life, that both thou and thy seed or thy descendants may live." Hear those words, "Therefore choose life." Life is a choice. As I pointed out, but I'll recapitulate, Moses sets before Israel two pairs of opposites. Life and good, and the other version of good is blessing. Good is blessing. So it's life and good and blessing, or death and evil and a curse. And we are obliged to choose, just as Israel was. Neutrality is ruled out. Notice how momentous the choice is. When Moses presented this to Israel, he said, "I call heaven and earth to record." This was a choice that was made in the full view of the universe. The denizens of heaven were witnesses of this choice. You see, that's so solemn. Sometimes we make choices we don't realize that God and the angels and Satan and his demons are all looking on to see what choice we're going to make. And then notice in the words of Moses, the consequences of our choice. Moses said, "Choose life, that thou and thy seed may live, thy descendants." You see, our choice does not merely affect us. It affects our descendants, for good or for evil. Parents who make the wrong choice bring into the world children who start life, as they say in American idiom, with two strikes against them. That's because of their parents' wrong choice. Now, I'm not saying that a child cannot ultimately escape from that wrong choice. Thank God there is a way out. But all of us need to recognize that the choices we make do not merely affect ourselves. They affect others. And particularly, they affect our children and our grandchildren and all our descendants. So here is a choice that's set before you and me today as it was set before Israel in those days. It's a choice between life or death, good or evil, blessing or curse. And remember, you have to make the choice. Not only did Moses present this choice between life and death to Israel, but Jesus himself also presented it very briefly, very simply, very clearly. Listen to what he says in John 10, verse 10. The thief comes only to steal and kill and destroy. I have come that they may have life and have it to the full. So there you see are two persons put before us. Jesus, the life giver, Satan, the thief, the life taker. Jesus says, if you want life, I have it to offer you. That's why I came, to give you life, life to the full, life in abundance. But if you don't choose me, the alternative is the thief, the devil. And Jesus warns us so clearly the motives of the thief. He says this, he comes only to steal, to kill, to destroy. Those are three very solemn words. Bear that in mind. If you admit the devil into your life, that's why he comes. He won't tell you that. He may offer you a lot of lies and a lot of bluff. But behind it all, that's his motivation. To steal, to kill, to destroy. To steal, he'll take away the blessings which God wishes you to have. Your health, your peace of mind, the happiness of your home and your family, the respect of others. He'll take those things away. He'll steal them. Not only that, he'll kill you physically. Remember, he's a murderer. He'll be responsible for your death. But that's not the end. After that, he'll destroy soul and body in hell. That's a terrible option. Remember, the thief only comes to steal, to kill, to destroy. What's the alternative? The alternative is Jesus. I have come that they may have life, have it to the full. It's exactly the same choice that was presented to Israel. In fact, Moses merely prophetically foreshadowed the great Messiah, Jesus. So we have two persons standing in front of us, Jesus and the thief. We have to yield to one. The only option is, to whom shall we yield? Shall we yield to Jesus and receive life? Or shall we yield to Satan and be cursed with death, banishment from the presence of God? Remember, the decision is yours. Each one of us has to make that decision. Let me say one more thing. I pray for you that you will choose life. I pray for everyone that hears this message that they will choose life. And let me say one more thing. If you choose life, you need to affirm your choice boldly. I want to give you some words from Psalm 118, verse 17. I shall not die, but live and declare the works of the Lord. If you choose Jesus and receive in him eternal life, then you will not be murdered by the thief. God will take you home in his time, but you will not be murdered. And you can say, I shall not die, but live and declare the works of the Lord. Remember, you have to make a positive confession. You cannot be passive. You cannot be fatalistic. Let me recommend to you that you make this confession. I shall not die, but live, declare the works of the Lord. I'm going to say it once more. I invite you to say it after me, phrase by phrase. I shall not die, but live, and declare the works of the Lord.
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0: Well, we know lots of things, and one of the things that we know is that the price of petrol is through the roof at the moment. I made the decision a couple of weeks ago that I was not going to allow the car to get down below half. That way, when I went to fill it up, it wouldn't quite feel so bad, even though the reality is it's still going to cost you exactly the same. Unfortunately, I left it another 7-8 days. Whoa, how much money required to not even fill the tank from empty to full? Scary days.
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0: Natalie Lane and The Long Way. And before that, a song that can get you going a wee bit if you think about it, Danny Gokey, Love God, Love People. Well, I think at times that's easier said than done. It's 18 to 2.
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10: Today we're looking at a remarkable story from the Gospel of John. It's a story of Jesus healing a man who had been sick for nearly 4 decades. The setting is the Pool of Bethesda in Jerusalem. Crowds of sick people gathered there because they believed the first person to enter the water after it was stirred would be healed. Among them was a man who had been unwell for 38 long years. Listen to what happens when Jesus arrives.
11: When Jesus saw him and knew he had been ill for a long time, he asked him, "Would you like to get well?" "I can't, sir," the sick man said, "for I have no one to put me into the pool when the water bubbles up. Someone else always gets there ahead of me." Jesus told him, "Stand up, pick up your mat, and walk." Instantly, the man was healed. He rolled up his sleeping mat and began walking.
10: John chapter 5, verses 6 to 9 from the NLT. John Piper says this story reveals 3 beautiful truths about Jesus. First, it shows us Jesus' knowledge. When Jesus saw the man lying there, he knew he had been sick for a long time. Jesus didn't need to be told. He didn't need an explanation. He knew this man's story. He knew his pain. He knew his years of disappointment. And he knows ours too. Jesus has perfect knowledge of you, your struggles, your fears, your history, your hopes. Second, it shows us Jesus' compassion. When Jesus asks the man if he wants to be healed, and the man doesn't respond with faith or spiritual insight. He simply explains his hopeless situation. He says, "I have no one to help me." There's no sign of great belief in this moment, just exhaustion and despair. And yet, Jesus heals him. Not because the man earned it, but because Jesus is moved by compassion. He sees misery and he responds with mercy. Third, it shows us Jesus' power. Christ speaks a simple command: stand up, pick up your mat, and walk. And instantly, not gradually or eventually, but instantly, the man is healed. Dr. Piper puts it beautifully: when Jesus speaks, diseased muscles and bones obey. This is the sovereign power of Christ at work. A man who had been sick for 38 years stands up and walks because Jesus knows, Jesus cares, and Jesus is powerful. This story is more than a miracle from a long time ago. It's a window into the heart of Christ, his knowledge of us, his compassion towards us, and his power to heal and restore.
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2: We got

I think the timing of that song is pretty good because if he'd left it for maybe another 5 or 6 years ago, people would have gone, dusty Bible? My phone is never dusty because, of course, for many of us, our Bibles are now on our phones. I could remember being at church a few years ago and I was reading, following the reading off my phone, and a guy came up to me at the end of church and said, Gary, that's not a Bible. This is a Bible. And this big black thing. Sort of tapped it and then walked away. And he was serious. Thank you.

0: in this update. The Green Party is accusing the government of loosening the leash on climate laws for corporate profits. It's announced plans to amend the Climate Change Response Act to prevent companies being sued for climate damage. It directly targets a civil case before the High Court, claiming six high emitters, including Fonterra and Genesis Energy, have contributed to the climate crisis. Co-leader Chloe Swarbrick says this clearly undermines the role of courts.
1: Luxon's government is using their dying breaths to unravel the basic rights that New Zealanders have to hold big polluters accountable.
0: An economist says he's seeing more parents helping kids into first homes. A survey for insurance company One Choice found almost half of respondents got financial assistance from the bank of mum and dad. New market entrants made up more than 27% of all sales in this year's first 3 months. Opus Partners resident economist Ed McKnight says buyers are doing well despite needing their parents' help.
2: First home buyers are buying a higher percentage of the houses than they ever have. And first home buyers should be very happy. They're taking advantage of the fact that house prices are 30% lower than they were at the peak of the market.
0: Widespread challenges for most small and medium manufacturers hit by impacts of the war in Iran. Data from software company Unleashed shows they saw average profit margins plummet to the lowest on record in the first quarter of the year at a drop of more than 31%. The margins fallen across most categories except for beverages, electronics, food, energy and industrial machinery sectors. Unleashed head of product Jared Adams says this could be because these products are fast moving.
3: They're able to pass on the price more to consumers, so we may see that impact then again on demand in the future.
0: And a stellar first day of Department of Conservation bookings for great walks, huts and campsites. Bookings are staggered across multiple times and days to ease pressure. A virtual queue is used to avoid technical issues that plagued trampers in previous years. Slots open for the Milford track today. In sport, Highlanders utility backline Jonah Nariki has been suspended for an initial 2 weeks for his dangerous high shot in their Super Rugby win over the Waratahs in Dunedin that could drop to one if he graduates from a term at tackle school. The Breakers have re-signed Tall Blacks forward Carlin Davison for the 2027 and 2028 season in basketball's NBL. The 22-year-old Taranaki product has penned a new one-year deal. It comes with the Breakers seemingly close to finally landing a new head coach in the form of former Germany and current Canada national men's team coach Gordon Herbert. And the boss of Otago Cricket has resigned. Chief Executive Mike Cogan will stand down later in the year after 11 years in the job. To the weather. Northland and Auckland, a few showers, some may be heavy, clearing. Coromandel, Bay of Plenty, Waikato, showers persistent and heavy at times. Waitomo to Kapiti, including the central high country, cloudy periods and the odd shower becoming fine north of Taranaki. Gisborne to Wairarapa, also Wellington, generally fine, patchy rain for Gisborne. Nelson and Buller to Westland, mainly fine with a possible shower about Buller and Grey. Marlborough, Canterbury and north and central Otago, cloud increasing and the odd shower. Dunedin, Clutha, Southland and Fiordland, mostly cloudy with showers. And the Chatham Islands, showers. That's News, Sport and Weather. I'm Nina Burton.
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5: From the Bible. But those whose hope is in the Lord will renew their strength. They will soar on wings like eagles. They will run and not grow weary. They will walk and not grow faint. Words to live by on Rema.
6: God is never mentioned in the book that bears Esther's name, but woven into this fascinating biblical story are the obvious signs of God's sovereign control. It's a reminder that although we often find God's ways mysterious and even baffling, His wisdom transcends our comprehension. Hi, I'm Clayton Bjellin, and today on Insight for Living, Chuck Swindoll provides a fast-paced summary tracing the remarkable story of God's chosen people and the extraordinary life of a young orphan named Esther. In the event that you missed any portion of yesterday's program, we will begin with helpful highlights. And Chuck titled his message, God's Invisible Providence.
7: Mm. Mordecai was among the Jews who remained in Persia during the reign of Ahasuerus. He is a godly man, but his most significant role has not been mentioned. It appears in verse 7. Look, he was bringing up Hadassah. You don't know much about her until you read on. That is Esther. Her Persian name means star, like star in the night. She's the star of the story. She's the heroine. She actually becomes the queen. He was bringing up Esther, his uncle's daughter, for she had neither father nor mother. We're not told why. We're not told when she lost them. This young lady was beautiful of form and face, and I might add, strong of character. And when her father and mother died, Mordecai took her as his own daughter. Who would have ever thought God would have his hand on some forgotten orphan, a little girl who had lost her mother and dad? Who would ever expect that a Mordecai, a Jew, a no-name, in the great land of Persia where Ahasuerus and Haman ruled in evil, who would ever expect that Mordecai, as his hands and arms, would touch this lovely young woman and rear her to be a woman of God? Who would ever expect that she would be the link to the survival of the Jews? She is, of course, the fifth and main character of the book. Look at chapter 2 and the end of the chapter. In those days, verse 21, chapter 2, while Mordecai was sitting at the king's gate, Bigthan and Teresh, they sound like bad guys, don't they? They are. They're wearing dark hats. Bigthan and Teresh, two of the king's officials from those who guarded the door, became angry and sought to lay hands on King Ahasuerus. It's another way of saying there was a conspiracy to assassinate him. But the plot became known to, there's our guy, Mordecai. And Mordecai told, of course, his adoptive daughter, Esther. And Esther informed the king in Mordecai's name. Now, when the plot was investigated and found to be so, they were both hanged on gallows. Who? Well, Bigthan and Teresh. And it was written in the book of the Chronicles in the king's presence. Who cares? I mean, honest to Pete, who cares about Bigthan and Teresh? Nobody. Only a secretary writing down in the Chronicles, Bigthan and Teresh got hanged today. Thanks to Mordecai, period. You put that on the back burner, okay? Because what you would call an insignificant day as a secretary, not for Bigthan and Teresh, but for a secretary. What you would say is insignificant, who really cares, becomes vital in the plan of God. I love this about God. Why? Because he is unfathomable and unsearchable. Albeit invisible, he is nevertheless invincible. Then, as well as now, Haman hates Mordecai because Mordecai will not bow to him. So Haman talks the king into a game plan. If you follow my rules, I will pour money into your treasury. All I ask is that you give me the right to rid the land of all these Jews. And so the king Ahasuerus, believing in Haman and ignoring such simple things as anti-Semitism from a Gentile ruler, Ahasuerus passes it off with the passing of his hand. Go ahead, do whatever you need to do. Sure as the world, Mordecai gets the word and becomes worried. Pacing back and forth, he decides Esther has to know the plan. See, nobody knows Esther's a Jew, a Jewess. He told her not to tell anybody, and she didn't. Even though she becomes queen, no one knows she's Jewish. So Mordecai comes near the court of the king and says, I need to get a message to Esther. End of chapter 4. Turn there. Now, remember what I told you to keep in your mind. Just let it linger there, minutes from the Chronicles. Look at chapter 4, verse 13. Mordecai told them to tell Esther, "Do not imagine that you in the king's palace can escape any more than all the Jews. For if you remain silent at this time, relief and deliverance will arise from the Jews from another place." You think he didn't believe in the preservation of the Jews? "It may not be you, Esther, will be killed, but someone else will deliver. And you and your father's house will perish." And I love this. "And who knows whether you have not attained royalty for such a time as this." He said to her in verse 16, "Go, look at the action. Assemble all the Jews who were found in Susa and fast for me." This is what Esther told Mordecai. "Fast for me. Don't eat or drink for 3 days, day or night, and my maidens will fast in the same way. And thus I will go into the king, which is not according to the law. And if I perish, I perish." Now, in the meantime, nobody knows about this. It's whispered among the Jews. Esther plans a meeting with the king. Haman thinks she wants to honor him because she asks him to come along. Esther gets the two of them together and says, "I've got a plan. I want to have a banquet, and I want to announce my plan when we get together." She says in verse 8 of chapter 5, "If I found favor in the sight of the king, and if it pleased the king to grant my petition to do whatever I request, may the king and Haman come to the banquet, which I shall prepare for them. Tomorrow I will do as the king says." Haman was thrilled. He thought, "I have been invited with King Ahasuerus. Xerxes and I are going to have a time with the queen. I mean, she really thinks I'm something." On the way back home, he runs into Mordecai, and he's infuriated. So when he gets home, he says to his wife, she's quite a lady, Zeresh. He says to her, "That Mordecai drives me nuts." Verse 14, Zeresh and all of his friends said, "Build some gallows. Build them 75 feet high," called here 50 cubits. "And ask the king to have Mordecai hanged on the gallows and go joyfully with the king to the banquet." The advice pleased Haman, and he got all of his guys together, and they brought all these 2x4s, and they started building 7.5 stories of gallows. Next verse. Look, it's great. Unfathomable. Unsearchable. Immortal. Look, the king can't sleep. During the night, while Haman and all of his guys are building gallows, Ahasuerus has insomnia. And nothing will make you go to sleep quicker than notes and minutes from the meeting. And so he says to somebody, "Bring the chronicles, bring the records." Listen, that night, is that like God? That night, while Haman's building gallows to hang Mordecai, Ahasuerus is listening to the chronicles. It was found written that Mordecai had reported concerning Bigthana and Teresh, two of the king's eunuchs who were doorkeepers, that they had sought to lay hands on the king Ahasuerus. He'd forgotten all about that. The king said, "What honor or dignity has been bestowed on Mordecai for this?" Is that great? You don't look like you get it. Mordecai is about to be honored, and Haman is about to kill him. And so the king in the middle of the night says, "We got to find a way to honor Mordecai. What honor's been done?" They said, "Nothing was done." Somebody flipped him a dime and said, "Good job," or something like that, but it wasn't a big deal. The king said, "Who's in the court?" Now, it's early morning, dawn's coming. Haman's tired, been up all night building gallows. He shows up. He shows up ready for the big deal with Queen Esther and King Ahasuerus. He said, "Who's in the court?" Haman had just entered. Isn't that like God? He had entered in order to speak to the king about hanging Mordecai on the gallows he had prepared. The king's servant said, "Haman's out there hanging around the court. He's available." The king said, "Let him come in." Haman came in and said, "What is to be done for the man whom the king desires to honor?" Isn't that great? What do you think we ought to do for the man we really want to honor? Haman said to himself, "Whom would the king desire to honor more than me?" He thinks he's going to get honored. So he lists all these great things. I love stories like this. Bring a royal robe, verse 8, which the king has worn, and a horse on which the king has ridden, and on whose head a royal crown has been placed. That's not a drink, that's a crown. And let the robe and the horse be handed over to one of the king's most noble princes, and let them array the man whom the king desires to honor, and lead him on horseback through the city square, and proclaim before him, thus it shall be done to the man whom the king honors. King said, good idea. Look, take quickly the robes and the horse and do it for Mordecai the Jew. Oh, no. No, no. You see, when God calls the shots, nobody can stop it. The most powerful man in the land gets his hands tied and his mouth silenced. God and God alone can do such things. Haman throws a little fit before his wife. Verse 13, he's all depressed. I love his wife's counsel. Haman, verse 13, recounted to Zeresh, his wife, all of his friends, everything that happened. Zeresh's wife said to him, if Mordecai, before whom you have begun to fall, is of Jewish origin, you will not overcome him, but will surely fall before him. Very supportive, huh? Being quoted from the original Aramaic, don't get your hopes up, baby, your days are numbered. That's exactly what happened. Exactly. And he winds up, verse 10, chapter 7. Look at this. I love it. They hanged Haman on the very gallows which he prepared for Mordecai, and the king's anger subsided. Of course! Why? Because of God. And God alone. The immortal, invisible, God only wise and light and accessible, hid from our eyes. Most blessed, most glorious, the Ancient of Days, Almighty, victorious. Thy great name we praise. Wonderful story. When I come to a book that never mentions God, I see God all the more profoundly and eloquently written through it. It's an invisible ink, just like life. I've never seen the skywriting that says, I'm here, Chuck, you can count on me. I've never heard an audible voice in the middle of the night speaking to me, assuring me. But by faith, I see him on a regular basis, written in the events of life. In the crushing blows that drive me to my knees. In the marvelous experiences I hear from others as well as experience myself. And I realize it is the unsearchable mind, the unfathomable will. It is the sovereign control. It is the invisible providence of God at work. Because he, though invisible, is invincible. Now, my talk has little to do with history. It has everything to do with life. I care nothing about your learning Persian history. I don't care if you forget the name Ahasuerus by nightfall. Who gives a rip? What I care about is that you realize that the gallows you think are prepared for you are not at all. What are the gallows? Some horrible pain. Some threat of surgery, some emotional stress that is leading further and further to what appears to be your emotional demise, some fractured relationship that you cannot bring closure on, some uncertainty concerning your career, some financial duress. How about, worst of all, spiritual vacuum that will mean your death if you can't get a handle on it? I have great news. Be still and discover that God is God. Stop reaching back into your treasury of security and pulling the strings yourself. Stop manipulating people. Stop ignoring and rationalizing your way around life. First piece of advice, be quiet. The immortal, invisible, all-wise God, hid from your eyes, is at work. Be still. Listen. Second, be convinced. Say to the Lord God, I am convinced you are at work in the gallows of my life, and I can see them in the dawn of the morning sunrise. I know you're at work. I cannot change the events. Rescue me. I come through Christ. I come to you. I am quiet. I am convinced. James Hastings captures the essence of the book of Esther. This book of Esther does not say much about God, but his presence broods over it all and is the real spring that moves the movers that are seen. Centuries after Esther lived, and years before James Hastings, there lived a man named William Cowper, spelled C-O-W-P-E-R, often pronounced Cowper. At the young age of 32, he lost his mind. And in his emotional state of affairs, without a friend in the world, William Cowper decided to take his life. He hired a carriage to take him to the Thames. And the carriage driver, who never had known him before, grabbed him as he began to make plans to jump into the raging waters, and he held him back. He drove him back to his home. He took poison. Someone found him, an antidote was provided, and he lived through that. That night, he took a knife and fell on it, and the blade broke. Early the next morning, he hung himself, and a neighbor concerned about him found him and cut him down. He couldn't even take his life because of the unfathomable, unsearchable, inscrutable power of God, invisible though it was. He struck up a friendship before too many months with the great John Newton, and the two of them collaborated on a publication called Olney Hymns, O-L-N-E-Y, in which Newton released the great, amazing grace, how sweet the sound has saved a wretch like me. But Cowper wrote 67 hymns, the most significant of which in the Olney hymnal was this one: God moves in mysterious ways his wonders to perform. He plants his footstep on the sea and rides upon the storm. Deep and unfathomable mines of never-failing skill, he treasures up his bright design and works his sovereign will. Judge not the Lord by feeble sense, but trust him for his grace. Behind a frowning providence, he hides a smiling face. The providence looks as though it's frowning, but I'll tell you, there is a smiling face. I want you to block out all visual stimuli. I want you to close your eyes. I want you to imagine the face of God. More than likely, you have seen him all your life as frowning, angry, full of rage at you. You are wrong. That face was the face that faced the cross. All of God's wrath, all of his anger was poured out on Christ and will not be poured out on you if you are in Christ. Nearer, nearer, Nearer I cannot be, for in the person of his Son I am as near as he. Whatever your pilgrimage, whatever your story, whatever your gallows, be assured that behind a frowning providence, there is hidden a smiling face. My invitation today is an ancient invitation. It's to every one of us to release the controls of our lives and let God be God. What will it take? Our problem is that we are so self-sufficient, so smart, so healthy, so capable. The last thing that seems logical is to let go of the controls. Let him have his way. Let his amazing grace take over. Come to the cross today and give him that place of significance. He will take you as a sinner, and he will turn you inside out and make you into a child of the King. Because Christ is the one that took your place on the gallows and died in your stead.

0: You've listened to this message about God's providence, and you've heard an invitation to let God have His way in your life. I can't let this moment pass without taking a few moments to pray for you, especially you who are hearing God's call to surrender your life to Him. So let me pray for you. Dear Father, thank you for the amazing grace that you have showered on us through Jesus Christ, who died in our place on the cross. I pray for the person who this very moment is coming to you with empty hands, ready to receive your grace. It's only by grace that we're saved through faith, and that not of ourselves, it is a gift from you. Draw this woman or man close to your side and pour out your gracious gift as he or she invites your Son to be Lord and Savior. Fill this dear soul with the assurance of your salvation and your everlasting love. Bring glory to yourself today as we pray with gratitude in the name of our Savior and our Lord, Jesus Christ.
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0: Just checking the date, it's the 13th of May. 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
5: God gives wisdom to the wise. From Daniel 2, verse 21. Bill Gates predicted there'll be two societies in the future, high-paid knowledge workers and low-paid service workers. The saying, knowledge is power, is true. And it's even more dynamic in the spiritual realm. The more you know about God, the more confident you'll be. Knowledge of God's Word can give clarity to the puzzling issues of life. When a religious sect tried to pull Jesus into one of their debates on a particular issue, he replied, "Your mistake is that you don't know the scriptures and you don't know the power of God." From Matthew 22, verse 29. Here are two truths you need to settle in your heart and in your spirit. One, no one can thwart God's purpose for your life. The Lord Almighty has purposed, and who can thwart him? His hand is stretched out, and who can turn it back? From Isaiah 14, verse 27. And two, things are working out for your good. Therefore, you can resist anxiety and worry. We know that all things work together for good to those who love God, to those who are the called according to his purpose. From Romans 8, verse 28. Daniel reminds us that God gives wisdom to the wise and knowledge to those who have understanding. He reveals deep and secret things. He knows what is in the darkness, and light dwells with him. From Daniel 2, verses 21 to 22. The light you need belongs to God, and you never have to feel insecure regarding any aspect of your knowledge when you know him, for he knows everything.
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0: keeping you in the know. 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
1: In this update, the Green Party is accusing the government of loosening the leash on climate laws for corporate profits. It's announced plans to amend the Climate Change Response Act to prevent companies being sued for climate damage. It directly targets a civil case before the High Court, claiming six high emitters, including Fonterra and Genesis Energy, have contributed to the climate crisis. Co-leader Chloe Swarbrick says this clearly undermines the role of courts.
2: Luxon's government is using their dying breaths

0: H1 rebel the basic rights that New Zealanders have to hold big polluters accountable.
1: An economist says he's seeing more parents helping kids into first homes. A survey for insurance company One Choice found almost half of respondents got financial assistance from the bank of mum and dad. New market entrants made up more than 27% of all sales in this year's first 3 months. Opus Partners resident economist Ed McKnight says buyers are doing well despite needing their parents' help.
2: First home buyers are buying a higher percentage of the houses than they ever have. And first home buyers should be very happy. They're taking advantage of the fact that house prices are 30% lower than they were at the peak of the market.
1: Widespread challenges for most small and medium manufacturers hit by impacts of the war in Iran. Data from software company Unleashed shows they saw average profit margins plummet to the lowest on record in the first quarter of the year at a drop of more than 31%. The margins fallen across most categories except for beverages, electronics, food, energy and industrial machinery sectors. Unleashed head of product Jared Adams says this could be because these products are fast moving.
3: They're able to pass on the price more to consumers, so we may see that impact then again on demand in the future.
1: And a stellar first day of Department of Conservation bookings for great walks, huts and campsites. Bookings are staggered across multiple times and days to ease pressure. A virtual queue is used to avoid technical issues that plagued trampers in previous years. Slots open for the Milford track today. In sport, Highlanders utility backline Jonah Nariki has been suspended for an initial 2 weeks for his dangerous high shot in their Super Rugby win over the Waratahs in Dunedin that could drop to one if he graduates from a term at tackle school. The Breakers have re-signed Tall Blacks forward Carlin Davison for the 2027 and 2028 season in basketball's NBL. The 22-year-old Taranaki product has penned a new one-year deal. It comes with the Breakers seemingly close to finally landing a new head coach in the form of former Germany and current Canada national men's team coach Gordon Herbert. And the boss of Otago Cricket has resigned. Chief Executive Mike Cogan will stand down later in the year after 11 years in the job. To the weather. Northland and Auckland, a few showers, some may be heavy, clearing. Coromandel, Bay of Plenty, Waikato, showers persistent and heavy at times. Waitomo to Kapiti, including the central high country, cloudy periods and the odd shower becoming fine north of Taranaki. Gisborne to Wairarapa, also Wellington, generally fine, patchy rain for Gisborne. Nelson and Buller to Westland, mainly fine with a possible shower about Buller and Grey. Marlborough, Canterbury and north and central Otago, cloud increasing and the odd shower. Dunedin, Clutha, Southland and Fiordland, mostly cloudy with showers, and the Chatham Islands, showers. That's News, Sport and Weather. I'm Nina Burton.
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5: From the Bible. 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
7: It's from the book of Proverbs, chapter 31 and verse 8. 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Time for Family Life Today. A really, really interesting heading for this program today. Brad Griffin and Cara Powell talk about the subject, Am I Enough? What do you reckon? Have a listen.
8: What kids need is not actually the parent who's always right. 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
12: So we've raised three teenagers, and you, Dave, especially.
13: I'm not saying we did it well, but we got through three boys who are now men, who are actually, you know, we're grandparents now.
12: Yeah, and you've ministered, we've ministered to probably hundreds of teens and others, but what would you say is the number one?
13: No, I'm asking you this question.
12: No, I'm asking you, what's the number one question? Number one question teens are asking, what do you think?
13: Number one question. I know where this is going. My first thought was relational. Like, who am I going to marry? What's my relational life going to look like? But I know it's deeper than that.
12: Yeah.
13: Because you're so much deeper than me. So you know what the real answer is.
12: No, I think I would have even asked, am I loved? What does that mean? You know, there's so many different things. But what we're talking about today is the number one question is?
13: Well, I think it's really important what we're talking about today, because we're parents.
12: Yes.
13: And we're a family ministry that tries to help marriages and families and impact legacies for the kingdom of God. And so as parents, we need to know what are our kids asking. So we have, I don't know if we could get two better people in the studio today to answer this question.
12: They wrote a book
13: about it called The Three Big Questions That Change Every Teenager. So obviously these two have studied this. So we have Brad Griffin and Kara Powell with us today. Brad and Kara, welcome to Family Life Today.
8: Thanks for having us.
9: It's wonderful to be here.
13: We really are talking not only to two experts, because you guys have written about this. You're at the Fuller Youth Institute out in California. This is your life work. But more importantly, I think, is your parents. Of teenagers, right?
9: Yeah, my kids are 21, 19, and 15. So I have two college students and a 10th grader.
12: Brad, what about you? How old are your kids?
8: 19, 16, 13.
12: So you really are in it.
8: We say this is our golden year of parenting. They're all teenagers at once.
13: We feel like the teenage years for us, our kids are grown, married, and have kids now, were our favorite years.
9: I agree. I mean, the older our kids have gotten, the more my husband and I have enjoyed conversations with them and doing fun things with them, experiencing life together. So that would definitely be true for me. How about you, Brad?
8: Yeah, same. I love a great conversation.
12: Mm-hmm.
8: And while I enjoyed conversations with my kids when they were little in a certain way, there's just a whole other level. And I love when abstract thinking starts to kick in. And that for me is just a lot of fun.
12: Well, I think we really start seeing our kids and discovering, maybe that's where discovering who they are, what they're passionate about. And I think, and you guys probably relate to this, that's true of their friends, because I loved having their friends in the house. But I think as parents today, there's a lot of fear and anxiety because the world feels so tumultuous and uncertain. And with your book, the subtitle is Making the Most of Your Conversations and Connections. And I think as parents, we long for that, but we're not sure how to make those connections.
13: Yeah, so talk about this book. I know you did research with some teenagers and you sort of developed, okay, here's the questions they're asking. Help us understand what those are.
9: Well, in some of our previous research, we've seen how important it is to empathize with young people, to not judge them, but to journey with them. And so we wanted to help parents, caregivers, grandparents, leaders, mentors, pastors know how to better empathize with young people. And in many ways, we were inspired by a young person who told a friend of ours, a 15-year-old who told a friend of ours, I wish the church would stop giving me answers to questions I'm not asking. I wish the church, now you can fill in another noun for that, my parents, my family, would stop giving me answers to questions I'm not asking. And so that really stimulated us to figure out what is it that young people are ultimately asking under their questions about technology and what should I do on Friday night? You know, where am I going to go to college? What are the questions beneath those questions? And so we worked with our team at the Fuller Youth Institute to look at interviews with over 2,000 teenagers, interviews, surveys, focus groups. But then we did deep dive interviews with 27 very diverse young people from all over the country to try to figure out what are those top questions.
13: Well, here's the question. As a pastor for 30 years, I feel like we did that. But let's talk about, as a parent, we do the same thing.
9: Yeah.
13: The question is, why do we do this? Are we afraid to go there? I mean, when I read that in your book, I mean, I leaned in. I'm like, oh my goodness, I did this. I hate to admit this. No, actually, other churches did this, not mine. That's what I want to say. But no, we did this. So as a parent, we tend to do the same thing. We're answering questions our kids aren't even asking. Why do we do this?
8: I think we want to lean into our own competence. And I mean, you know, you used the word expert earlier, which is sometimes makes me a little uncomfortable, but I think we all want to be experts in a way. And yeah. As parents, we want to lean into what we know. There's so much about parenting that's so uncertain. There's so much that leaves us feeling from day to day like we're just flying by the seat of our pants. And so if we can feel like we know a few things, we kind of lean on that because it's more comfortable, it's more stabilizing. And I think we end up avoiding some of the things that our kids really want to talk about.
12: Well, it's interesting because you guys say every teenager is a walking bundle of questions. That's so good. And I'm thinking as parents as well, and maybe even as youth leaders, we're always giving answers.
9: Yeah.
12: So talk about that. What does that mean, Kara? How do we get to those questions?
9: Well, kids' curiosity is part of the long list of what Brad and I love about young people is they are wondering new things. As Brad mentioned earlier, they're starting to think abstractly. They have more engagement with the broader world. Social media opens up all sorts of new frontiers for them to wrestle with and to try to understand. So I think the role of a parent is to journey alongside that young person and try to help them navigate the most pressing questions that are maybe top of mind, but then these three deeper questions. And let me just say, I mean, literally this morning, as I was processing an interaction that I had with one of my kids, who shall remain nameless, literally this morning, I realized, oh my goodness, this child is trying to answer this one question. And so instead of my feelings being hurt, which quite honestly, what my kid had done was hurting my feelings, I empathized with him and thought, oh, you know, my kid's trying to get an answer to that big question. And it changed how I felt about them. It changed how I felt about myself. And it's going to allow me to journey with my kid more effectively. So keeping these three big questions in mind has been game changing for me in understanding my own kids, young people in general, and often myself.
13: Yeah, so every parent right now is like, okay, what are they? What are the three big? They've got their pen out, they got their phone out, they're ready to take them down. So tell us what the three big are.
8: So we believe the questions underneath the rest are, who am I? The question of identity. Where do I fit? The question of belonging. And what difference can I make? The big question of purpose. Mm. Certainly, there's a swirl of other questions there. But yeah. As Kara said, these kind of sit underneath the rest. And for many of us, I mean, these are human questions. You know, these are questions we have as adults. For adults, they might be kind of back burner simmer questions that every now and then you turn up the heat, you know, when something happens. But for teenagers, these are front burner, rolling boil questions every day. For many of them.
13: And you know, when I hear that, I think back to our earlier thing, why don't we talk about this? I got to be honest, as a pastor for 30 years of thousands of people, I would say almost most of our congregation doesn't know the answer to those three questions for themselves as a parent. And so for me to go talk to my teenager, I'm not sure I know. Of course, I'm not talking about me. I'm perfect. But, you know, the people in our congregation, I don't think a lot of us adults could articulately say, I do know my purpose. I do know where I belong. I do know my identity. So talk about that a little bit. How important is it for a parent to be able to wrestle with those, to be able to dialogue with our kids about it?
9: Well, I think we're all in process, right? And part of how Brad and I and the Full Youth Institute team are starting to think about discipleship is discipleship is the process of moving from our current answers to those identity, belonging, and purpose questions to more Jesus-centered answers to our identity, belonging, and purpose questions. So, you know, one of those Jesus-centered answers for the question of identity, I honestly pray for myself every day. It's one of my 10 major prayers for myself because a lot of my struggles have to do with identity. And so I need to like daily marinate in Jesus's best answer for me to that question of who am I, you know, let alone that 14, 16, 18, 22-year-old who's experiencing so many transitions. And so, you know, the good news about teenagers and young adults is we as parents, we can talk about our journey with our kids. And so, you know, the interaction that happened yesterday, yesterday that hurt my feelings that I was processing this morning with one of my own kids. You know, the tension was this child is hungry for belonging and made a choice in how they spend time with friends that ended up hurting my feelings. And so it's tempting for me to, you know, distance myself from that child or somehow, you know, try to cope myself. And what I realized this morning is, again, oh, that child's after belonging. And that's nudging my own identity insecurities, because when they want to spend time with their friend, then that makes me feel like I'm not a good enough mom. And with this particular child, I think I'm going to debrief how I was feeling and how these identity, belonging, and purpose questions were in play for the two of us. So again, that's part of the beauty of teenagers and young adults is we can actually, we don't have to keep this a secret from them. We can talk about the ways that God continues to change and stretch our own identity, belonging, and purpose, just like God's doing the same with our kids.
12: So, Kara, walk us through that. Like, you're going to have that conversation. You'll share what you are feeling, how that maybe even triggered you with your own insecurity.
9: Totally.
12: But then what will you be asking her to get into some of those questions you think that are at the root of what happened?
13: I like how you said her, because she said it was a him.
9: I'm trying to be gender neutral so as to not reveal which of my kids it was. So their gender will remain anonymous, if that's okay. But well, that's a great question. And so, you know, my husband and I, we have found it very helpful. If there's something we feel like we need to say to one of our kids, like I probably will say to this child, I'm sorry for how I reacted. You know, I sometimes struggle with identity and feeling like I'm not a good enough mom. And so when you made the choice that you made, that just made me feel insecure as a mom. And I'm sorry for how I temporarily pulled away from you. Will you forgive me? So I would say, you know, that's going to be my first question to my child is will you forgive me? Because I don't like how I acted toward that child. But then, you know, in talking more about how I'm looking for identity and this child is searching for belonging, something that Dave and I have found is really, really helpful if we need to share something with our kids is then to ask them, what do you disagree with in what I've just said? So give them a chance to critique us and share what they think we're misunderstanding or not aware of. And then to ask, well, what do you agree with? Where do you think I may be right in what I'm saying? So first I'm going to ask for forgiveness, and then I'm going to give them a chance to share what they think I'm missing in my understanding of them or our interaction, and then give them a chance to share what they agree with. And let me just say, my kids, if they have the chance to critique me first, they're often way quicker and stronger in their agreement with where we do overlap and what we can stack hands on.
13: What you just said, Kara, I think blows away a lot of myths that a lot of parents don't understand. Number one, you said you admit vulnerability and mistakes. Like, I'm not perfect and I struggle even in my own identity. And then you ask your kids to critique you. Brad, do you do the same thing? Because that is, a lot of parents never do that. And yet, you and I both know our teenagers long for that.
8: Yeah. Yeah. Isn't that counterintuitive?
12: Yeah.
8: You know, I'll say Kara and I have been working together for 16 years now. And this is one of the ways that even our research has shaped our respective parenting in ways that, and that's a challenge for me. And the word that was coming to mind as Kara was talking is it's humility. This takes a certain kind of humility that as parents, you know, we want to be right because we're supposed to be right because we're the parents. But in those teen years, what kids need is not actually the parent who's always right. They need the parent who's willing to be humble and vulnerable enough to say, I think I was wrong there, you know, or what I did there, that's not the parent I want to be for you. And that's not the kind of interaction I want to have.
9: Well, and I think that's the heart of Christianity is that we are sinners saved by grace. And so, you know, what better way is there to infuse our home with what it means to be a follower of Jesus than to have us as adults, as parents, be quick to apologize for how we reacted, for our tone of voice, for our assumptions, whatever it might be, and asking our kids to forgive us. That just sets the tenor for who God wants us to be in all relationships. People who are quick to apologize, ask for forgiveness, repent in front of each other. And so you know, Brad and I have found that it's never too early to start apologizing to our kids. Mm. And so, you know, parents, grandparents, caregivers of preschoolers, elementary age, you know, we encourage you to ask your kids to forgive you, to talk about mistakes. In fact, one of our dinner questions when our kids were in elementary school and middle school was, what mistake did you make today? Because we wanted our family to be a place where we could talk about mistakes. And, you know, I'll tell you, sometimes our kids would point out the mistakes that I had made during the course of the day. It's like they were keeping their own list. And that's just fine. I want us to be able to talk about how we blow it, whether it's a small thing like not filling the soap dispenser properly, which I have a perennial problem with, so that's often a mistake I make, or whether it's something more major like how I reacted to my child last night.
13: I think with our kids or with really anybody, if we're hoping they'll come to us with their questions, they've got to have a sense of trust that we're honest enough and vulnerable enough to receive their questions. You know what I'm saying? What Kara modeled, Brad, what you're talking about is when we admit our mistakes, apologize, that opens up a connection. They're struggling. They've admitted it. They've apologized. There's humility there. I'm not going to go to somebody else with my question, although there's nothing wrong with that. I want to come to mom or dad. Is that true?
8: Yeah. You said the word connection.
13: Yeah.
8: And I think that's right at the heart of it. Mm. That connection requires vulnerability. Vulnerability is how we build trust. And I'm hearing a question in my mind coming from parents right now who are listening.
12: Yeah. Yeah.
8: And that question is about, but wait, what about authority? What about my leadership, you know, of my kids? And
12: like, I need to parent, not just be their friend.
8: Yes. And that's absolutely true. And I want to say our vulnerability and humility does not necessarily undermine authority. Mm. It actually can undergird our authority in a way that as the relationship changes in the teenage years in particular, it boosts our ability to speak into our kids' lives. It boosts our believability. Mm-hmm. So you may have positional authority with your kids and you can hold that positional authority, but to have relational authority in the teenage years, it requires us to have connection. And that connection is only going to be as deep as our ability to be real, be honest, be vulnerable, and appropriately vulnerable,
13: right.
8: and at age-appropriate times. What we tell a 17-year-old, you know, that can be different than what we say to our 7-year-old. You know, we shouldn't be vulnerable in certain ways to a 7-year-old. But, you know, our kids who are almost adults, they're ready to hear the real stuff. Mm. And the more we hold from them, the less they're really able to see us as true friends in their life, which, you know, as they move into adulthood, that is more of the role. We move from being full on authority to being the parent who is guide, the parent who is companion, who is friend, who wants to be mentor.
12: Mm-hmm.
8: You know, I want to be a mentor of my young adult kids, but I've got to earn the right to be that mentor because I don't have the positional authority anymore.
12: Right.
8: Because they're making adult decisions.
12: I was thinking as I listened to Kara, I thought, well, that's so genius that she's saying, you guys, that just triggered me in terms of my own identity and some of the stuff of the past. Just that comment right there. And because it wasn't about her, she's just saying, this is why I reacted that way. And I'm apologizing. But I'm thinking of all the kids that are struggling with those questions of belonging and identity. I think that what that would do, because there's so much anxiety going on right now, and I think that would just ease them thinking, oh, mom and dad aren't perfect. They're still kind of struggling with some of those questions. And it allows me now to open up, as you're saying, Brad, to have that connection with my parents because they've displayed their own vulnerability.
13: Yeah, and you sort of, I mean, what we've all said is you want them to come to you. I mean, not that you don't want to go somebody else, but I want to create a culture in my home and a relationship with my teenage son or daughter that they want to. And I tell you, I love doing this when they were teenagers, laying on the bed at night. You think that ends at 7 or 8, right? And it sort of does. It's different, but still being able to lay on bed or lay on the floor while they're laying in their bed as a teenager going to bed at night and being able to talk about these big questions of identity and belonging and purpose. Again, you don't always frame them that way, but as you're listening, you're like, oh my goodness, they're asking the same questions I'm asking.
8: Yeah.
13: And there's a sense that I do have some wisdom. I've lived longer. So there's a respect for that. But at the same time, I struggle. And so when I share both, like you're saying, Brad, sort of the authoritative and the wisdom, but also I'm a fellow traveler with you, and I still ask those same questions, but I know where to go for the answers. That opens them up, right?
8: Yeah. And part of what we're doing there is we're creating relational safety.
13: Mm.
8: So, you know, this big question of belonging, where we need to belong first is in our family.
13: Mm-hmm. Yeah.
8: And of course, we lay the pathway for that in the early years. You know, we lay all the groundwork. But in the teenage years, in some ways, that foundation is really, really important. But it also gets, you know, hacked at.
12: Yeah. Yeah.
13: Right, right.
8: And it's a little more unstable. And in some cases, we kind of have to rebuild that foundation of trust and safety. So safety is essential for belonging. Mm. And in fact, when we talked to teenagers and those interviews we talked about, you know, we heard over and over, I feel like I belong when I'm safe, when I'm safe to be myself.
12: Wow.
8: And there were young people who talked about really feeling safe to be themselves and their families. And there were those who said, you know, home is not a place that I feel safe. Home's not a place I feel like I can really be myself. Mm. And that, you know, I think that's a tragedy for a kid.
13: Yeah, and I would say, I don't know what you would say, Ann. I'm thinking of a dad, an action step for today. As you think about, okay, what am I going to do? What if tonight you laid on the floor in your son or daughter's bedroom? I'm guessing they're a teenager. And you just listened. And you may have a strained relationship. You're going, I can't do that. Just start there. Just like, hey, man, so what happened today in your life? They may not be able to talk about it, but if you started there, I bet you if you listen, you're going to hear one of these three questions sort of rise to the surface. And you know what I would say? Don't tell them anything. Don't preach at them tonight.
8: That's good.
13: Just listen and let God start to rebuild a relationship with them.

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0: We are messengers in faith, hope, and love. Now, what do you think about when you think about time? Do you think about it in terms of all the years that are behind you, or all the years that are ahead of you? Or do you really just see it in terms of like 24 hours and 60 minutes? Well, there are some lovely definitions of time, and these definitions depend on how you are feeling. For example, time feels slow when you're waiting. It feels fast when you're late. It feels endless when you're in pain. And it feels precious when you're with loved ones. And it can feel peaceful when your mind is calm. But it can feel painful when you miss somebody deeply. So time is not just a case of 20 to 4, which it happens to be now. It's something to think about if you've got the time.
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1: Yep. It's dark outside. It's dark outside. Yep. Most Kiwis are sleeping. Most Kiwis are sleeping. But we aren't. But we aren't. Let's be friends.
8: Overnights with Gary on Rhema. From the

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1: In this update, the Green Party is accusing the government of loosening the leash on climate laws for corporate profits. It's announced plans to amend the Climate Change Response Act to prevent companies being sued for climate damage. It directly targets a civil case before the High Court, claiming six high emitters, including Fonterra and Genesis Energy, have contributed to the climate crisis. Co-leader Chloe Swarbrick says this clearly undermines the role of courts.
2: Luxon's government is using their dying breaths to unravel the basic rights that New Zealanders have to hold big polluters accountable.
1: An economist says he's seeing more parents helping kids into first homes. A survey for insurance company One Choice found almost half of respondents got financial assistance from the bank of mum and dad. New market entrants made up more than 27% of all sales in this year's first 3 months. Opus Partners resident economist Ed McKnight says buyers are doing well despite needing their parents' help.
3: First home buyers are buying a higher percentage of the houses than they ever have. And first home buyers should be very happy. They're taking advantage of the fact that house prices are 30% lower than they were at the peak of the market.
1: Widespread challenges for most small and medium manufacturers hit by impacts of the war in Iran. Data from software company Unleashed shows they saw average profit margins plummet to the lowest on record in the first quarter of the year at a drop of more than 31%. The margins fallen across most categories except for beverages, electronics, food, energy and industrial machinery sectors. Unleashed head of product Jared Adams says this could be because these products

0: products are fast moving.
1: They're able to pass on the price more to consumers, so we may see that impact then again on demand in the future.
0: And a stellar first day of Department of Conservation bookings for great walks, huts and campsites. Bookings are staggered across multiple times and days to ease pressure. A virtual queue is used to avoid technical issues that plagued trampers in previous years. Slots open for the Milford track today. In sport, Highlanders utility backline Jonah Nariki has been suspended for an initial 2 weeks for his dangerous high shot in their Super Rugby win over the Waratahs in Dunedin that could drop to 1 if he graduates from a term at tackle school. The Breakers have re-signed Tall Blacks forward Carlin Davison for the 2027 and 2028 season in basketball's NBL. The 22-year-old Taranaki product has penned a new one-year deal. It comes with the Breakers seemingly close to finally landing a new head coach in the form of former Germany and current Canada national men's team coach Gordon Herbert. And the boss of Otago Cricket has resigned. Chief Executive Mike Hogan will stand down later in the year after 11 years in the job. To the weather. Northland and Auckland, a few showers, some may be heavy, clearing. Coromandel, Bay of Plenty, Waikato, showers persistent and heavy at times. Waitomo to Kapiti, including the central high country, cloudy periods and the odd shower becoming fine north of Taranaki. Gisborne to Wairarapa, also Wellington, generally fine, patchy rain for Gisborne. Nelson and Buller to Westland, mainly fine with a possible shower about Buller and Grey. Marlborough, Canterbury and north and central Otago, cloud increasing and the odd shower. Dunedin, Clutha, Southland and Fiordland, mostly cloudy with showers. And the Chatham Islands, showers. That's News, Sport and Weather. I'm Nina Burton.
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3: 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And whoever's dishonest with very little will also be dishonest with much. So if you have not been trustworthy in handling worldly wealth, who will trust you with true riches? And if you have not been trustworthy with someone else's property, who will give you property of your own? No one can serve two masters. Either you'll hate the one and love the other, or you'll be devoted to the one and despise the other. You cannot serve both God and money.
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10: 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Today's Bible teacher is Chuck Missler, connecting the Bible to your life and the world around you. In today's study, Chuck begins his teaching on the Gospel according to Luke, chapter 6.
11: Well, welcome to session 6, studying chapter 6 of the book of Luke. And again, whenever we enter the Word of God, we want to do so with prayer. So let's bow our hearts. Father, thank you for this book and thank you for this opportunity. We commit this hour into your hands and ourselves. We pray that your Holy Spirit would open our hearts and lives to what you have here for us, that we might learn, that we might grow, that we might be more pleasing in your sight as we commit this hour and ourselves into your hands in the name of Yeshua, our coming King indeed. Amen. For anybody that has just joined us, I'd like to review just a little bit to keep ourselves in focus to where we stand here. In chapter 1, of course, we had the annunciations of Mary and Elizabeth. And then in chapter 2, we had the birth of Jesus in those early years. And then we had the ministry of chapter 3 of John the Baptist, the baptism of Jesus. And we studied the strange family tree of our coming King. And then chapter 4, we explored the temptations by Satan. And that started a major section called the Galilean ministry. Chapters 4 through 9 is that area. That's where we are now. We later go on towards Jerusalem, and then his final offer, rejection and sacrifice, and of course, the resurrection and ascension as the big climax. But we're in this second major section, the Galilean ministry, and we've been through chapter 4 and 5. Jesus began to call his disciples in chapter 5. And now we're in chapter 6, challenging the Sabbath, we're going to do, and choosing the rest of his apostles. And chapter 7, we'll have some responses. And 8, we'll have a number of very unusual episodes. And then chapter 9 will climax with the transfiguration. And that will be this major section. But last time was chapter 5. This time, we're looking at chapter 6. So we're continuing to demonstrate that his authority declared in Nazareth in chapter 4 is being validated here. He read from Isaiah chapter 6, which was his mandate. We're seeing that authority that was claimed there being demonstrated with his actions. And so Luke continues to demonstrate this authority proclaimed there. The Pharisees' attempts to guard the Sabbath further demonstrated how morally impoverished they were, dealing with ceremonial issues. It's form over substance. He's going to hit that head on. Jesus already alluded to Old Testament prophets. Remember Micah 6:8 last time, what does the Lord require of thee? To love mercy and to walk humbly with thy God. Hosea 6:6, I desired mercy and not sacrifice. Again and again, Jesus points out, it's the heart of God that's the issue. Well, verse 1 of chapter 6, it came to pass on the second Sabbath after the first that he went through the cornfields. That's actually not corn, it's wheat as we would know it. But anyway, and his disciples plucked the ears of corn and did eat, rubbing them in their hands. Now, it's interesting that this was permissible in Deuteronomy 23. God allowed people to pick grain from a neighbor's field as they walked through, not to glean from it, not to load up on it, but they could take what they could eat as they walked through. That was the way they operated there. Verse 2, and certain of the Pharisees said unto them, why do ye that which is not lawful to do on the Sabbath days? The Mishnah, the commentary on the Talmud, defines 39 categories of work, and 3 of them are involved here. This Pharisaical, the Pharisees, that was a sect that started in the days of Ezra to promote holiness, but they became very legalistic and excessively burdensome. 3 of the 39 categories of work were being done here: reaping, thrashing, and winnowing. Picking the corn was technically reaping, rubbing the corn was technically thrashing, and cleaning the corn off was winnowing. And those were forms of work, and they weren't supposed to work on the Sabbath day. So they accused Jesus and his disciples, and Jesus answering them said, in verse 3, have ye not read so much as this, what David did when he himself was hungered, and they which were with him? See, Jesus is responding to their objection by referring to 1 Samuel 21. David had approached the priests at Nob. He was fleeing as a refugee. And he approached the priests at Nob and asked for bread. He was in flight, and he and his men were actually starving. And so Jesus reminds them there in verse 4, how he went into the house of God and did take and eat the showbread and gave also to them that were with him, which is not lawful to eat, but for priests alone. See, it was a survival situation. That's the point. In the house of God, there was stuff they called showbread. There were 12 loaves, one for each tribe in Israel. They were laid out in the holy place. When you entered, on the left was the menorah. On the right was a table with 2 layers of these, 6 each, of these showbread. That only the priests could go in there in the first place. And, of course, they were there for a full week at the next Shabbat. They were exchanged. 12 loaves, one for each tribe, arranged in 2 rows each. That's all in Leviticus 24, and you'll also find it described in Josephus. The loaves were replaced each Sabbath, and the priests would then eat the retired bread, was the idea. That's the normal ceremony, but here we have the king and his people, his guys, in flight. It was a desperate situation. It was illegal but anybody for a priest to eat the showbread normally. But Jesus is saying that nobody in Israel would criticize David. He was God's anointed. So is Jesus God's anointed. He is claiming to be greater, at least equal, to David in this response to the Pharisees. But then he goes on. Jesus said unto them, that the Son of Man is Lord also of the Sabbath. The Sabbath was created at the end of the creation by the Creator. That Creator is standing in front of them at the moment. They don't realize that. This is a bombshell. Jesus is claiming to be God. Christ and his companions were also above the man-made law, which the Pharisees proclaimed. And there's another parallel implicit in the allusion that Jesus is using. David, as God's anointed, was being hounded by the forces of a dying dynasty, the dynasty of Saul. Jesus, God's new anointed one, was being hounded by the forces of a dying dynasty also. Jesus goes on to say, the Sabbath was made for man, not man for the Sabbath. The Sabbath was instituted by God as a blessing. He had an enforced vacation to give people a break. God rested on the seventh day. He wanted man to rest on the seventh day. The observance of Shabbat is intended to be a celebration of the creation. It's a time of rejoicing, not an onerous time of laws and rules. The Sabbath was ordained in Genesis at the creation. It was the seventh day. And the seventh day is not Sunday, it's Shabbat, it's Saturday. The Sabbath was instituted in Genesis 2. And by the way, Adam, Enoch, and Noah kept the Sabbath. They weren't Jewish. The law codified the Sabbath, but it was observed before the law was given. The law was given in Exodus 20. The Sabbath was being observed conspicuously in Exodus 16, four chapters before that. Through the Ten Commandments, the Sabbath became a Jewish distinctive. But even the Babylonians had a seven-day week, by the way. The Sabbath will be observed in the millennium. That may shock you. In Isaiah 66, verse 22 and 23, it describes the millennium, and that's when the Sabbath will be observed. Did you know that the temple will be closed except on new moons and Shabbat? The temple will be closed on Sunday. Did you know that? That's what Ezekiel 46, verse 1 and following, lay out. The Gospels record six instances in which Jesus confronts the Pharisees over this very issue, Shabbat. It comes up again and again. To make the case that the Sabbath is for man, he is Lord of the Sabbath. Jesus relegates the Sabbath to the position of ceremonial and not moral law. Jesus has fulfilled these on our behalf in any case. Jesus is the fulfillment of the law. Colossians, Ephesians, the whole book of Romans, the whole book of Galatians hammer this issue. Jesus is the fulfillment of the law on our behalf. We are not under the law. Jot this down. Romans 14, 5. Colossians 2, verses 16 and 17. So jot that down. We are not under the law. Yet the seventh-day Sabbath remains a blessing for man to enjoy, even though we're not under the law, of course. One can honor the day, celebrating the creation, without taking on the Jewish legal burdens that have come to characterize this tradition. And anyone who thinks this is an easy area to research hasn't studied it and has dire history. It may surprise you to know that the early church became so anti-Semitic that the church fathers went through cartwheels to try to celebrate Christian things on days other than the Jewish calendar. That's why there's such confusion about Thanksgiving. That was a thing that was batted around for centuries because they wanted a formula that wouldn't fall even accidentally on Passover. The Christians that tried to be biblical and honor the 14th of Nisan as Passover were called Quadridecimans. That's Latin for 14. They were excommunicated from the church. So this issue of worshiping on Sunday because it's the day of the resurrection of the Lord, that's fine. But part of that was a deliberate anti-Semitic move in the days of Constantine and so on. There's a whole history you need to study. People say, well, Chuck, what do you do about Sabbath? Well, Nan and I have adopted three Sabbath rules. The first is whatever we do, we do deliberately. Secondly, whatever we do together. And the third rule is there are no other rules. But we try to set aside Shabbat, not Sunday, Shabbat, Saturday, for a study and meditation and a day of rest. And that works. It's interesting that for us Christians, we have 2 days off, Saturday and Sunday. We can serve both of them. There are many churches that have discovered this, and they prefer to worship on Friday night, because that's the most legitimate one, because Shabbat starts at sundown Friday night. And by having their church services Friday night, that leaves Saturday and Sunday clear for projects with the family and so forth. So that's turning out to be a popular option that I mentioned in passing. But let's move on to verse 6. It came to pass also on another Sabbath that he entered into the synagogue and taught. And there was a man whose right hand was withered. In other words, shriveled is the point. And the scribes and the Pharisees watched him, whether he would heal on the Sabbath day, that they might find an accusation against him. Do you see these plotters just waiting for a trap here? Now, the second contention of the Sabbath seems to be brought up purposely by the Pharisees and the teachers of the law. The religious leaders were observing Jesus because they were looking for a reason to accuse him. You know, the Gospels make it clear in Matthew, Mark, and John that they were seeking a cause to kill him. In fact, Matthew 12:4 points out they had resolved to take him, but never on a holiday. Their plan was not to do it on Passover, for heaven's sake. That'd be the worst possible time from their point of view, because they were fearful of the Romans and the uprising. So their resolve was not to do it at Passover. But they didn't understand that Jesus was in charge. And he's the one that controlled the timing. That'll become clearer when we get down there. Anyway, back to verse 8. But Jesus knew their thoughts and said to the man which had the withered hand, "Rise up and stand forth in the midst." And he arose and stood forth. See, so far Jesus hasn't done anything wrong. He just told him to stand up, okay? Then said Jesus unto them, "I will ask you one thing. Is it lawful on the Sabbath day to do good or to do evil? To save life or to destroy it?" Now he's got them on the spot here, doesn't he, see? By this question he showed that refusing to do good on the Sabbath was tantamount to doing evil. And looking around upon them all, he said unto the man, "Stretch forth thy hand." And he did so. And his hand was restored whole as the other. Now, here's a visible thing. They knew he had the shriveled hand, and now he holds it up, and it's healed. Jesus didn't do anything. He didn't move. He didn't even say anything. He just stretched forth your hand. That would show him what's going on here. This is not a subjective ailment. It was a visible, shriveled hand that was healed. Jesus performed no work on the Sabbath. He simply spoke a few words, and the hand was restored. This is the person that breathed the entire universe into being. Wow, standing here in their midst. And they were filled with madness and communed one with another what they might do to Jesus. They weren't impressed. They were just teed off, frustrated, upset. He humiliated the religious leaders and healed the man all at the same time without even breaking the Pharisees' law. And it came to pass in those days that he went out into a mountain to pray and continued all night in prayer to God. How many times have you done that? Wow. All night long to pray in privacy. Jesus did that, and he was the Son of God. If he felt he needed that kind of prayer for what's coming, what about us? Do we have any idea of the conflicts that we are in the middle of? Remember Ephesians 6, as you go through the armor of God, the seven elements, the seventh one is your heavy artillery, prayer, heavy artillery. Now, he prayed all night, and we're going to discover, we can probably guess what he prayed about. He was going to pick 12, and he must have intensely prayed over each one. Jesus was not omniscient, by the way. That's an important concept here. At that time, at least, there was something that he didn't know. He didn't know the day or the hour and so forth. But in verse 13, and when it was day, he called unto him his disciples, and of them he chose 12, whom also he named apostles. What's the difference between a disciple and apostle? A disciple is a follower. He is one that's called to learn. Apostle is a sent one. They're now getting equipped to be sent out. These 12 would minister to the 12 tribes through eternity. They would have their names imprinted on the very architecture of heaven. They have a destiny that many people, even to this day, fail to really perceive. So apostles, they're rather apostles rather than disciples. The disciples are followers. They were delegated authority, the apostles were. So now we go through them. Simon, who he also named Peter, and Andrew, his brother. It was Andrew that introduced Simon to Jesus. Then James and John, these are two partners that also were in the business with Peter and Andrew. And then Philip and Bartholomew. It's interesting, Peter's always listed first and Judas always last. No surprise. Now, some of them had two names. Bartholomew must also be Nathanael. That's what we believe anyway. Matthew and Thomas. Now, Matthew we've talked about. Thomas apparently later on goes and does his work in India. James, the son of Alphaeus, Simon Consolotus, or the Zealot, Levi and Matthew, same guy, of course. Thaddeus is Judas, son of James. Now, and they are now to be sent out as apostles. They're with Jesus on a full-time basis. And he came down with them and stood in the plain and the company of his disciples and a great multitude of people out of all Judea and Jerusalem and from the seacoast of Tyre and Sidon, which came to hear him and to be healed of their diseases. Wow, that covers the whole area. Sidon is up the coast, Tyre just south of it, but still just north of Israel. That's where the region we think of as Lebanon today. The Sea of Galilee, of course, and Jerusalem down about the same latitude as the north end of the Dead Sea, but obviously in the hills. Now we encounter what some people call the Sermon on the Plain. It has many similarities and a few subtle differences with the Sermon on the Mount of Matthew. The sermon recorded here in Luke from verse 17 to 49 is shorter than the version of the Sermon on the Mount that's recorded in three chapters in Matthew, chapter 5, chapter 6, and chapter 7. There are some differences. In Matthew's account, it's three chapters long. In Luke's account, it's just one chapter long. In Matthew's account, there are nine Beatitudes. In Luke's account, there's four. In Matthew's account, there are no woes mentioned. In Luke's account, it includes woes. So there's a couple of little differences. Both sermons are addressed to disciples, not the general public. Many people fail to catch that. They begin with Beatitudes. They conclude with some parables, and the same parables. And they have generally the same content in general. The Sermon on the Plain is Luke. The Sermon on the Mount is Matthew. There are two different views about this disparity. Some basic talk preached on two different occasions is one view. Could be. The same occasion, but recorded from two different perspectives, is another possibility. In Luke, the Jewish parts of the sermon, the interpretation of the law, are omitted because it fits Luke's purpose, which is addressed to Gentiles. Matthew knew shorthand, so he took it down verbatim, apparently. Luke put it together from subsequent investigations, so we're not surprised that it's more of a summary, if you will. The sequence of events could solve the problem easily. Jesus went up in the hills near Capernaum to pray all night. He called 12 disciples to be his apostles. He then went down to a level place to talk and to heal diseases. Following that, he went up higher to get away from the crowds and teach his disciples. That's what Matthew suggests in Matthew's account. The multitudes, they're referenced in Matthew 7 and Luke 7, climbed the mountain and heard his sermon, which explains Jesus' words at the very end. Okay, that's one way one could look at this. Now let's go on to verse 18. They that were vexed with unclean spirits, and they were healed, and the whole multitude sought to touch him, for there went virtue out of him and healed them all. It's interesting to notice that nobody ever dies in Christ's presence. I think that's interesting. After his resurrection, he was only seen by loving eyes and touched by loving hands. Well, focus on that in chapter 24. Jesus began his sermon with a series of blessings and woes on his listeners. The items are placed in two sets of four blessings and four woes, which parallel each other. Okay? Jesus focused on attitudes towards circumstances, attitudes towards people, attitudes towards ourselves, and attitudes towards God. That seems to be the structure that Luke lays out here. He emphasized four essentials for happiness: faith in God, honesty with ourselves, love toward others, and obedience toward God. That's quite a list. Jesus lifted up his eyes on his disciples and said, "Blessed be ye poor, for yours is the kingdom of God." Note he spoke to his disciples. He's speaking to his personal followers. This isn't for the general public, it's for his own. The general public may have been free to listen, but he was teaching his disciples. The term blessed, makarios, is common in the Gospels. It occurs over 30 times. All but two of the occurrences are in Matthew and Luke. Originally in Greek usage, that word described the happiest state of the gods above earthly sufferings and labors. Later, the word came to mean any positive condition a person experienced. So the word blessed fits, if you will. A formal beatitude was an acknowledgement of a fortunate state between or before God and man. And that shows up in the Psalms, of course. Poverty is a blessing? That may sound strange. Proverbs 30, verse 8 and 9 is very, very insightful. Psalmist says, "Remove far from me vanity and lies. Give me neither poverty nor riches. Feed me food with food convenient for me, lest I be full, and deny thee and say, who is the Lord? Or lest I be poor and steal and take the name of my God in vain." See, the danger of being rich and full is that you may fail to acknowledge your dependence upon God. See, lest I deny thee and say, who is the Lord? In other words, if I'm rich, I don't need you. See, that big mistake. Now, on the other extreme, if I be poor, then I steal and take the name of my God in vain. Here's an example where we see that the third commandment has to do with your witness, not your vocabulary, your witness. Because by stealing, you're in effect impugning the name of God. Take the name of God in vain. Anyway, moving on. Preach the good news to the poor, Isaiah says, and others. Now, they were following the one who was proclaiming his ability to bring in the kingdom. They were staking everything that they had on the fact that Jesus was telling the truth. They had burned their bridges, if you will. That's why Judas finally gave up and decided to sell out, because it wasn't what he had bargained for. They were staking everything they had that Jesus was telling them the truth. Now, there's a challenge here to the rich. You know, we rich are constantly assaulted with the temptation to rely on riches. And there was a long time in my Christian walk, I really took my security from my balance sheet rather than walking with the Lord. That's a frank admission that had to be corrected. Can we really have riches and yet not rely upon them? It's okay to have riches. Don't let the riches have you, is the point. We rich are dulled to our need by our plenty. We have needs beyond the riches. Can we have plenty and still feel our need, is the challenge. We rich tend to be proud of what we have done and take credit for our comforts. Ooh, watch out for that one. Can we who've achieved a lot still lead a humble life? That's a challenge.
5: 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Morning, it is 5:30.
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And this New Zealand Music Month, we want to celebrate them with you. 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

0: Franny Cash, no relation to Johnny, no relation to any of the Cashes if it comes to that. And before the David Crowder with Good God Almighty. Quarter to six, Wednesday is now well and truly upon us. The Breakfast Show with Andrew and Becky just around the corner. I hope that you've got your day sorted, that it's going to be a day full of happiness and joy. 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I think I'm going to get a flu shot later this morning. But like, I just hate injections so much, I might just chicken out. I'll listen to The Breakfast Show instead. Yeah, I'll do that.
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6: Laying the Foundations, a new devotional series from Derek Prince.
7: The nature of baptism is to be immersed in water, and this also signals the new life with Christ. With this in mind, let's turn back once again to the passage where baptism is specified as one of the foundational doctrines of the Christian faith. That is, Hebrews chapter 6, verse 2. We observe that the word baptism is here used in the plural, not in the singular. It is the doctrine of baptisms, plural, not the doctrine of baptism, singular. This indicates plainly that the complete doctrine of the Christian faith includes more than one type of baptism. Following this conclusion through the pages of the New Testament, we discover that there are actually four distinct types of baptism referred to at different points. If we set out these four types of baptism in chronological order, conforming to the order in which they are revealed in the New Testament, we arrive at the following outline. First, the baptism preached and practiced by John the Baptist, a baptism in water, is directly connected with the message and experience of repentance, as found in Mark chapter 1, verse 4. John came baptizing in the wilderness and preaching a baptism of repentance for the remission of sins. Second, there is a type of baptism which is not precisely described by any one word in the New Testament, but which we can call the baptism of suffering. Jesus says in Luke chapter 12, verse 50, "But I have a baptism to be baptized with, and how distressed I am till it is accomplished." It is also referred to in Mark chapter 10, verse 38. This passage records a request by the sons of Zebedee to have the privilege of sitting with Christ on his right hand and on his left hand in his glory. To this request, Jesus replied with the following question: "You do not know what you ask. Can you drink the cup that I drink and be baptized with the baptism that I am baptized with?" This baptism belongs to a more advanced level of spiritual experience than the rest, and therefore does not come within the scope of this series of studies. The third type of baptism revealed in the New Testament is Christian baptism in water. Christ told his disciples in Matthew 28, verse 19, Go therefore and make disciples of all nations, baptizing them in the name of the Father and of the Son and of the Holy Spirit. The primary feature here distinguishes Christian baptism from the baptism of John the Baptist, is that Christian baptism is to be carried out in the full name and authority of the Triune God, Father, Son, and Holy Spirit. This was not so with John's baptism. The fourth type of baptism revealed in the New Testament is the baptism in the Holy Spirit. Jesus speaks about this baptism in Acts chapter 1, verse 5, and carefully distinguishes it from baptism in water. He says to his disciples, "For John truly baptized with water, but you shall be baptized with the Holy Spirit not many days from now." Although in the New King James Version, the preposition used is with, baptized with the Holy Spirit, in the actual Greek text, the preposition used is in, baptized in the Holy Spirit. Jesus also reveals the basic purpose of the baptism in the Holy Spirit. He says in Acts chapter 1, verse 8, "But you shall receive power when the Holy Spirit has come upon you, and you shall be witnesses to me." Primarily, the baptism in the Holy Spirit is a supernatural filling or infusion, which means it provides the believer with power from on high to be a witness for Christ. Here's a prayer you may like to say. Heavenly Father, thank you for giving me your strength through baptism in the Holy Spirit to be your witness wherever you send and guide me. Even when I go through suffering, let it be that this works out as a baptism that will connect me more closely to your Son Jesus. Amen.
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Mercy me and make it well. Well, the news just around the corner, then the breakfast show with Andrew and Becky, but I think I'm going to rename it. It's called Brightside at the moment with Andrew and Becky, but I think I'm going to rename it Brekkie with Becky. What do you reckon? It's got a ring to it.

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1: In this update, the man taking the country's biggest polluters to court for their alleged contributions in climate change is calling a proposed law change an absolute disgrace. In 2024, the Supreme Court ruled Mark Smith's case against seven companies could proceed to trial. Now the government's preparing to change the law to prevent companies from being found liable for climate harm, with the law applying to current cases, including Smith's. Smith says the Court of Public Opinion will ultimately pass judgment at the election.
2: Is that the type of country that we want to be in which the government can run roughshod over active legal cases if they find that politically inconvenient?
1: The Trade Minister says he expects the US government to announce a trade investigation into New Zealand and Australian lamb imports in the coming weeks. New Zealand lamb exports to the US have increased significantly in recent years. Todd McClay has told RNZ the US is looking at conducting investigations as a way of putting tariffs in place after the Supreme Court deemed Donald Trump's sweeping tariffs illegal. He says if the US president needs to shore up votes in some states, he could look to hit New Zealand lamb with fresh tariffs. McClay says he's talking to US counterparts and reminding them that New Zealand provides good product and isn't flooding the market. The Australian government has unveiled its budget, with the Iran war continuing to loom at large. Gross debt is expected to hit $1 trillion for the first time this year, and the federal government isn't expected to be back in surplus until 2036. The Australian Treasury is forecasting inflation will peak about 5%. Treasurer Jim Chalmers says they're dealing with the fifth economic shock in less than 20 years.
3: Inflation is spiking all around the world, and Australia is not immune from these global price rises. Australians have been paying a hefty price for this war at the Bowser and beyond.
1: Fire and Emergency is fronting Parliament today to answer questions about issues with fire trucks. The Governance Select Committee is launching an inquiry into the matter. It's expected to look into reports of fire trucks breaking down and into the management of the vehicle fleet. The

0: Pressure continues to mount on the British Prime Minister. Four government ministers have now quit, calling on Sir Keir Starmer to resign. More than 80 Labour MPs are now publicly calling on Starmer to quit immediately or provide a timetable for his departure. Judith Collins is looking back on some of her achievements as she says goodbye to 24 years in Parliament. The senior National MP has delivered her valedictory speech to Parliament as she prepares to move on to heading the Law Commission. She says she's most proud of campaigning for an inquiry into the impact of Agent Orange on New Zealand troops during the Vietnam War and introducing a ban on smoking in prisons. Collins says she's also proud to have been part of the growth in our space sector.
1: As the first Minister for Space in the world, or even, dare I say it, the universe. It's pretty cool.
0: In sport, former All Blacks coach John Hart has saluted incumbent Dame Rennie's decision to recruit Sir Graham Henry as an independent selector. Hart says picking well is as important as technical coaching.
2: I'm a great believer in doing everything you can to ensure that your selection process is robust, competitive, that you're checking and you're balancing. I applaud what Dave Rennie's doing in opening up this position.
0: Jose Mourinho could become Real Madrid's football manager for a second time, 13 years after his first spell. The BBC reports the 63-year-old is a favourite to take over from Alvaro Albaloa, who took charge in January but ultimately presided over a trophyless season. Mourinho is currently the gaffer at Benfica in his native Portugal. That's news and sport. I'm Jodie Gill.
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4: Rima Weather.
5: Short forecast for Wednesday morning, Northland, Auckland and Coromandel. A few showers about Coromandel and north of Whangaparoa. Possibly heavy, clearing Coromandel this morning and Auckland and southern Northland later. A fine day though for Bay of Plenty, Waikato, Waitomo, Tomaranui and Taupo. For Taranaki to Kapiti, including Taihape, mainly fine, isolated showers developing this afternoon. Gisborne to Wairarapa, also Wellington, mostly cloudy with a few showers developing. For Nelson, Bulla and Fiordland, fine apart from a few showers south of Secretary Island. For Marlborough, Canterbury and North and Central Otago, mostly cloudy with the odd shower about Banks Peninsula and developing about the Kaikoura Coast this evening. Becoming fine about South Canterbury and Otago this afternoon. And then for Dunedin, Clutha and Southland, mostly cloudy. A few showers gradually clearing this afternoon and evening.
4: From the Bible. For it is by grace that you have been saved through faith, and this not of yourselves, it is a gift of God, not by works so that no man can boast. For we are God's handiwork, created in Christ Jesus to do good works, which God has prepared in advance for us to do. Words to live by on Rema.
5: And words like that can be found in Ephesians 2, 8 to 10.
4: Lifting your morning mood. This is The Bright Side with Andrew and Becky on Rema.
5: Yo, yo, yo, what's up? Okay. We talk around here now. It is The Bright Side, 5 after 6. You're with Andrew and Becky. Becky, fresh out of a family concert last night.
6: Oh, yes. My eldest had her first NCA music concert. And yes, the music industry is going to be good.
5: Yeah.
6: The youth, yep, it's going to be in good hands. It was just long.
5: How long are we talking?
6: Maybe like 2 hours. So it was great, and they all did amazing things. But yeah, I was
5: parental
6: like,
5: parental disclaimer. I
6: my
5: get it.
6: And of course she's third to last. So I'm like, my alarm's going off at like just before four people. Come on, yeah, move it along, move it
5: fast
6: along.
5: Fast game's a good game.
6: But yeah, no, it was great. Great to see them. Great to see some very talented children that people have.
5: But can they solve a Solomon's dilemma, though, Becky?
6: Can they solve a Solomon's dilemma? Well, that's how they will know if they've made it in life. And this morning's is. If you have me, you want to share me. If you share me, you haven't kept me.
5: Becky Johnston.
6: No.
5: I mean, yes.
6: Okay. So if you have me, you want to share me. If you share me, you haven't kept me.
5: That is on the way. Also, of course, we're going to be praying around 6:25.
6: Yep. So if you have prayer requests and things that you would like us to pray for, then please text us 8168, keyword Rema.
5: And of course, as we love to do, we're going to take a look at some of the news stories that are broken in the last 24 hours.
6: Well, that's something.
5: A whole lot of shaking going on, but we'll talk about it after this from Matthew West. It's good. You're on The Bright Side with Andrew and Becky.

0: Good.
1: Matthew West on Rima with Good. It is 10 minutes after 6. And what news stories have captured the attention of Aotearoa in the last 24 hours?
2: A few, I can imagine.
1: Well, you'd be correct on that one.
2: I'm good. Yep, see?
1: So let's start off with Ted. With Big Ted.
2: Oh, okay.
1: Graham Henry, actually.
2: Oh, hang on. I was thinking play school.
1: Yeah, I realised what I'd done. And I thought, wait a second.
2: Okay.
1: So it's been announced that Graham Henry is going to become an All Blacks selector.
2: Oh, he would know a thing or two about rugby.
1: He would indeed. And this is what the current coach, Dave Rennie, had to say about it.
3: He's very passionate. He loves the jersey. He watches a lot of rugby. He's got pretty strong opinions on players and so on. So conversations we've had have been brilliant. So him coming in, someone from outside the group watching, we thought it's a really good fit. Really excited.
1: Yeah, really excited.
2: Yeah, really
1: excited. Yeah, so excited.
2: I love it.
1: I can't tell you
2: how
1: excited
2: I am. I like Graham Henry.
1: Yeah, nice guy.
2: Yeah. So I think that's a good thing.
1: Do you think it'll be a bit weird, though, having, the former coach? I know he's only there as a selector, but you'd be a little bit like, there's the other coach kind of hovering over your shoulder, I wouldn't do it that way.
2: I know. Yeah. But I can't, he comes across quite gruff, but I actually think he'd probably be really supportive.
1: No, I think so.
2: If he'd have a good way of saying, well, maybe this could, but it's totally your call.
1: I think you just know that he would be telling you stuff for the good. It's not malicious. Yeah. He's just a very direct kind of person. Since both of us, we've ever met Graham Henry.
2: I've never met him, but I liked Graham Henry as an All Black coach.
1: So let us now head to Wellington. This story has surged in popularity in the last few hours, and easy to see why. Girl, I said shake, baby, shake. I said shake, baby, shake. I said shake it, baby, shake. Heading to Wellington for this one because Wellington earthquake.
2: Yes, it hit 4.2 on the quake scale.
1: Yep.
2: And people were saying, and I think the reason it's so highly sought after is because people were Googling. Was that an earthquake?
1: Oh, absolutely.
2: Okay, because some people said it felt sort of like a more of a thud. Mm. Someone else said that it was only half the lounge shook.
1: Only half the lounge?
2: So it says it's a 4.2, and the news headline says magnitude 4.2 quake, which makes it sound huge. But actually, I did a little bit of Googling myself, and a strong earthquake is like sort of 5 and above.
1: Right.
2: So there we go, on the old Richter scale thingy.
1: Plus, I think it has something to do with how deep the quake is and all this kind of stuff.
2: Yeah.
1: So I'm actually concerned about this family, though, that only half their lounge shook.
2: I know. Maybe check the other house. But no, it was 25K southwest of Wellington. It happened at 9:02 last night.
1: Right. Then into the last story. And this one, although a little bit sad, is actually a bit of a heartwarmer.

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1: Really?
0: By miles.
1: Really?
0: By like 20,000 searches for Katie Tipler. And it's because our sense of national justice has been violated. 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
1: Oh, wow. That's commitment.
0: However, she has been made redundant and apparently was only given about 2 weeks' notice.
1: Oh, that's not right.
0: So all the people of Palmerston North and now the wider community have jumped on board and says, oh, heck no. Not our Katie, you're not.
1: All right.
0: So on the one hand, sad for Katie for having lost her job, but she's even had an employment consultant said that she's going to offer her services for free.
1: Okay.
0: To fight what she says is an unjust dismissal. So,
1: okay.
0: On the one hand, sad story.
1: On the one hand, sad story.
0: But also, good on you, New Zealand.
1: Yeah, I love that people are getting behind her. So good.
0: Sparky stuff. So look, sad news, but also good news. On the way, though, some more news to put a smile on your face.
1: Yes, Gospels for Pentecost. That's all I'm going to say.
0: All right, that's on the way next. It is The Bright Side. You're with Andrew and Becky.
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7: God gives wisdom to the wise. From Daniel 2, verse 21. Bill Gates predicted there'll be two societies in the future, high-paid knowledge workers and low-paid service workers. The saying, knowledge is power, is true, and it's even more dynamic in the spiritual realm. The more you know about God, the more confident you'll be. Knowledge of God's word can give clarity to the puzzling issues of life. When a religious sect tried to pull Jesus into one of their debates on a particular issue, he replied, "Your mistake is that you don't know the scriptures and you don't know the power of God." From Matthew 22, verse 29. Here are two truths you need to settle in your heart and in your spirit. One, no one can thwart God's purpose for your life. The Lord Almighty has purposed, and who can thwart him? His hand is stretched out, and who can turn it back? From Isaiah 14, verse 27. And two, things are working out for your good. Therefore, you can resist anxiety and worry. We know that all things work together for good to those who love God, to those who are the called according to his purpose. From Romans 8, verse 28. Daniel reminds us that God gives wisdom to the wise and knowledge to those who have understanding. He reveals deep and secret things. He knows what is in the darkness, and light dwells with him. From Daniel 2, verses 21 to 22. The light you need belongs to God, and you never have to feel insecure regarding any aspect of your knowledge when you know him, for he knows everything.
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0: Seth Schlitter on Rima. It is 22 minutes after 6 o'clock. Time to put a smile on your face.
1: Oh, happy day.
2: Oh, happy day.
1: Oh, happy day.
2: Well, this will bring a smile to your face. Bibles for the World is a company and it is going to distribute approximately 1.4 million copies of the Gospel of John in 20 plus countries as part of a global evangelism effort on Pentecost Saturday.
0: So it's not just a clever name. They really are Bibles for the world.
2: They really are. It's a record-breaking in that it's the single largest provision of scripture in history.
0: Wow.
2: For a one-day evangelistic event, says their CEO. And they're partnering together with a whole bunch of like-minded organisations to have a global outreach movement for Go Day. It involves teams from numerous international ministries. And he said, if you get only one chance to get a copy of God's word in someone's hands, we've chosen the Gospel of John as it's the most compelling and complete of the Gospels. And also, for him, it was a little bit of a life changer because he grew up in a notorious village of headhunters in India and was radically transformed when a Welsh missionary sent them a single copy of John's Gospel. So there we go. That pay it forward.
0: That's incredible. Like, you'd think to yourself, what does it take to change somebody's life? Mm-hmm. And what are the things that I'm going to say? Do you ever do this? You're like,
2: how am I going to bring this up? How are we going to talk about it? What are we going to do?
0: Oh, was that the moment I should have said?
2: Yeah.
0: Then you've got this guy who's like, oh, here you go. I'll send you a gospel. Yeah. And the guy's,
2: here's the Gospel of John. See you later.
0: Bam.
2: Life-changing, now CEO of a movement called Bibles for the World.
0: So. Amazing.
2: Hello.
0: Love to see it. So maybe there's somebody that you are believing for this morning.
2: Yes.
0: Then we're going to be praying very shortly.
2: Yes. So if you've got a prayer request, we could pray for someone to have an encounter with Christ today. Let us know. 0508-474-362, or you can text 8168, keyword Rema.
0: Just remember that the battle is still the Lord's, right? This is Rebecca St. James on Rema. It is 24 minutes after 6. Prayer next.

0: Rebecca St. James with a great reminder this morning as we're about to head into prayer on the Bright Side, 28 minutes after 6.
1: Now, we've got this one here on our prayer wall. It's from Michelle, and it says, please pray for my family. My husband and I have recently separated, and I thank God for the peace and comfort he's been, and I pray that he will continue to be close, especially to my young children, as we navigate this change and uncertainty.
0: Michelle, that's so tough. Thank you for reaching out for prayer for that today. Guys, let's gather around you this morning. Lord, we thank you for Michelle, and we know that your heart breaks over this as well when you see a family going through this kind of pain. And so, as Michelle has asked, we do pray that you would be close to her children, even close to her husband as they're navigating whatever's going on there too. Lord, dare I say it, if reconciliation is possible, we pray for that this morning. But as we go through these bumps and bruises that life gives us, we do pray that we'd have a sense of your closeness in all this, to navigate through the uncertainty here too. We pray that as big emotions surface over the next little while too, Lord, that you would also calm those raging seas that are within all of us at times like this. So we pray for that for Michelle, for her family, in Jesus' name.
1: Amen.
0: Now, somebody else who I think might be experiencing some big emotions too has just come through anonymously with a prayer request today. It just says, please pray for D against burnout.
1: Okay.
0: Dreaded burnout, hey?
1: Oh, gosh. It can happen so easily without us knowing. So, Father God, we just lift up D to you. And, Lord, we just pray for some spiritual rest, some deep rest for this person, that they will be able to feel at peace and be able to step back from things and see the bigger picture and just stop and have some rest, Lord. And we just pray against burnout, Lord, that we will not... they'll not feel like they need to keep doing things, but we'll be able to sort of step back and breathe. And Father God, we pray that you wrap your arms around them and just take away that guilt of needing to be busy and that guilt of needing things to get done. And Father God, just supply them with a time of huge rest and leaning on you so that they do it not on their own understanding, but on yours. In Jesus' name, amen.
0: Amen. It is The Bright Side. You're with Andrew and Becky. And very soon we're going to dive into the Word and reflect on the victory we have over everybody's enemy. That's up next.
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4: In this update, the man taking the country's biggest polluters to court for their alleged contributions in climate change is calling a proposed law change an absolute disgrace. Mark Smith says the court of public opinion will ultimately pass judgment at the election.
5: Is that the type of country that we want to be in which the government can run roughshod over active legal cases if they find that politically inconvenient?
4: The Trade Minister says he expects the US government to announce a trade investigation into New Zealand and Australian lamb imports in the coming weeks. Todd McClay has told RNZ the US is looking at conducting investigations as a way of putting tariffs in place after the Supreme Court deemed Donald Trump's sweeping tariffs illegal. Foreign Emergency is fronting Parliament today to answer questions about issues with fire trucks. The Governance Select Committee is launching an inquiry into the matter. Judith Collins has been looking back on some of her achievements as she says goodbye to 24 years in Parliament. She's moving to head the Law Commission. That's news.
3: A better way to start your day. The Bright Side with Andrew and Becky on Rema.

0: It is The Bright Side. You're with Andrew and Becky.
1: And starting the day in the Bible with the Bible Society verse of the day. It is from the book of 1 Corinthians chapter 15, verse 57. But thank God he gives us victory over sin and death through our Lord Jesus Christ.
0: I mean, that is a pretty good thing to be thankful about.
1: It is a very good thing to be thankful for. But I feel like it's got lots of meanings.
0: Yeah.
1: You know what I mean? Yes, we have eternal life. There is a place for us in heaven. Mm. Our name is written in the book of life.
0: Yeah.
1: But also sometimes those, we get victory over those things that feel like, that sounds really terrible, but like death to us, the really hard thing.
0: No, I think that's a really good point. Well, I think because we look at this sometimes, if you've been a Christian for a while and you read sin and you're like, okay, that's naughty things.
1: Yeah.
0: Like that's victory over naughty things. Yeah. And you're like, okay, well, that's good. But, you know, there's a whole bunch of consequences that we're all dealing with, right?
1: Yeah, for sure.
0: And some of them are our fault and some of them are other people who we've never met, but like it's all out there causing harm to us. But then we've got verses like this to remind us to not lose focus on what Jesus did on our behalf.
1: No, because we thank him.
0: Yes.
1: We don't lose focus. We thank him. He gives us victory over sin and death through our Lord Jesus Christ. And if you want to check that one out, it's from the book of 1 Corinthians chapter 15, verse 57.
2: Bible Society and their partners are excited to share Te Haronika, the audiobooks of Thessalonians in Te Reo Māori. 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
3: If you're looking for a sure thing, I can tell you where to look. Every day I bet my life on.

0: can't lose.
1: Jordan Feliz, God can't lose, which is why he's not allowed to play Solomon's Dilemma. It is The Bright Side. You're with Andrew and Becky. I mean, if he calls up, I suppose we'll take it.
2: Okay.
1: Do you reckon like it'll be an unlisted call. Number or something? Yeah, yeah. You'll be like, wait a second, ooh. The phone is glowing.
2: Sorry. Now I've got to focus, Andrew.
1: Focus.
2: Okay.
1: Back into the vaults for you.
2: Yes. So I get what we would like to think would have been maybe a Solomon's Dilemma. And you have to guess what it is. Usually it's a question or a riddle. And today is a riddle.
1: All right. What have you got?
2: Okay. If you have me, you want to share me. If you share me, you haven't kept me.
1: I still think Becky Johnson's the best answer to that. I maintain.
2: Yep, okay. So if you have me, okay, you have want me, to share me.
1: Right.
2: If you share me, you haven't kept me.
1: Right.
2: Right.
1: What do I borrow from people?
2: Sugar. I don't know. It's not sugar. No, it's not. I'm not going to tell you the answer.
1: Okay,
2: like, I'm
1: fine.
2: Bad at keeping stuff. But I'm not going to tell you the answer.
1: All right. Well, then it's your turn this morning to get on the phone 0508 474 362 and solve Solomon's Dilemma today.
2: If you have me, you want to share me. If you share me, you haven't kept me. What am I?
1: What are you indeed? It is The Bright Side. You're with Andrew and Becky.
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10: When I'm in traffic and I allow a car to go in front of me, I really like it when they put their hazard lights on to say thank you or give me a little wave. Conversely, if they don't, I feel a bit miffed. Interesting how a simple thank you affects my mood. I sometimes wonder if Jesus feels a bit the same. Loves it when we say thank you and may be disappointed when we don't. There were 10 lepers that Jesus healed. Their lives were radically changed. However, only one said thank you, and he asked the question, where are the other nine? How important it is to be thankful. So simple, yet so profound. Paul says in the Message translation, thanksgiving is our dialect. I want that to be me. Thanksgiving blesses the heart of God. Why not thank him right now? Mahara ki tō tātou atua I tēnei rā. Remember God today. I'm Alison Shaw.
11: Faith, freshness, and your friends Andrew and Becky. This is The Bright Side on Rima.
1: Trying to solve Solomon's Dilemma this morning.
2: Yes. If you have me, you want to share me. If you share me, you haven't kept me. What am I?
1: 0508 474 362. Here's Kate Thompson. That's What the Cross is For. It's Rima.

0: It is The Bright Side. You're with Andrew and Becky. We are 11 minutes away from 7, but are we closer to solving Solomon's dilemma?
1: Yes, I give you a riddle or a question and you just have to answer it. As simple as that. And usually I give it away. So I think I've done quite well this morning.
0: You've been very restrained.
1: I have. If you have me, you want to share me. If you share me, you haven't kept me. What am I?
0: All right. A text that's come through ending 266 was... Are you chocolate? Which is pretty good.
1: That is pretty good.
0: Yep.
1: I like that guess, and I would quite like some chocolate right now. Great answer, but it's not the right one.
0: Okay.
1: Okay. There are a few people on the text who have got the answer right, but I'm being a bit Andrew this morning, and I'm being a stickler for the rules.
0: That's the worst thing you could be. Goodness.
1: And I'm saying you have to call in 0508 474 362. Nigel's done that. Good morning, Nigel.
2: Good morning.
1: Good morning. All right.
0: All right, sir. What do you reckon?
2: Well, I think Becky's keeping a secret.
1: I think I'm keeping a secret.
0: Keeping a secret, okay.
1: If you have me, you want to share me.
0: Mm.
1: If you share me, you haven't kept me. See, I like what you did there. Because, you know, when you got a secret, you think, can't. But then if you do say it, you haven't. Oh, Nigel, you're supposed to let it go a little bit longer in the morning.
2: But you kind of gave it away when you said, no, I'm not giving it away.
1: Oh, see, I don't even know I give it away without...
0: Oh, he listens carefully to our Nigel.
1: I wasn't even trying. I must admit, there was one moment when Andrew asked something and I said, you know, I'm keeping it... I'm just not telling stuff. So, yeah, congratulations this morning, Nigel.
0: What do you like with a secret, Nigel?
2: I'm pretty good with secrets, actually.
0: Yeah?
1: Okay, yeah.
2: Yeah. Yeah, I'll tell you this one that I heard you. No, I'm just kidding.
1: Well, do you know, I mean, my children are probably listening, so I really can only delve into this on Friday morning. But, yeah, there's stuff happening, and my husband is always giving me the big eyes, like, shh.
0: So yes.
1: Now, huge, if my kids are listening.
0: Huge secret in the Johnson household.
1: Yeah, it's a huge secret of the Johnson household.
0: Just quietly, Johnson family, I know what it is.
1: Now my husband is now I've let it to because now I'll just let it out without knowing. So it's a good one. It's exciting.
0: Well, it was a good riddle this morning as well. So now it has been solved.
1: Yeah, if you have me, you want to share me. If you share me, you haven't kept me. Nigel took it out this morning. Congrats, Nigel.
2: Cool. Thank you very much. Have a good day.
1: You too. God bless.
0: That is Solomon's Dilemma for your Wednesday. Becky's got another dilemma, though, that every woman in the world can relate to. We'll try and solve that after this. Like really it is Josh Wilson on The Bright Side.

0: Josh Wilson on The Bright Side. That's I Surrender. 5 minutes away from seven here on The Bright Side. I got a pocket, full of sunshine. I got a love and I know that it's all mine. Oh. Pockets are hard to come by though, Becky.
1: I just would like to know why women's pockets aren't as deep or as good as men's pockets. Let's just say there's been a few incidences. Maybe a phone might have gone in the toilet.
0: I shouldn't laugh, sorry.
1: No. And I just think, like, I can only get, like, my fingers.
0: Oh, they're that shallow.
1: Yeah,
0: I'm getting a live demo, everybody.
1: Yeah, so my, like, so the right. length of my finger is yep. my pocket.
0: Right, okay. Well, okay. That is quite.
1: Yeah, so. So I can hardly put anything in my pockets. Things are always falling out. And yes, I'm a bag girl. I've any excuse to buy a new bag, don't get me wrong. But I'd quite like practical pockets. Is there someone out there who knows why women's pockets are shallower than men's?
0: I mean, I would have thought it's the bag thing, though. I would have thought that when you're known to be carrying around a bag, the pockets are merely ornamental. In fact, I had to explain pockets to my wife the other day.
1: Oh, and she's the fashionista.
0: I know.
1: Okay.
0: She dared to put something in the outside pockets of a jacket, so like of a blazer or something like that.
1: Ooh.
0: I said, no, you don't do that, you see, because then you ruin the line of the blazer. So you use the inside pockets to store stuff, but the outside one's purely ornamental.
1: Yeah, but even then, your blazer pocket on the inside bigger than
0: That's
1: my
0: true.
1: Blazer pocket. Like, ooh. I just don't feel like it's fair. Equal pockets, people.
0: Equal, the, you
1: Equal
0: know what?
1: Rights for women.
0: If you run for parliament,
1: there we go.
0: That could be a platform.
1: Bigger pockets. There we go. That's
0: Bigger
1: what I'm campaigning
0: for,
1: for. But if you do know why, is there a myth? Is it scientific? Is it something? I'd love to know. But otherwise, if you have that problem, let me know. Send me a thumbs up to 8168, keyword Reema.
0: Also, after seven, we want to know if you could.

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1: In this update, Federated Farmers says New Zealand sheep meat exports to the US are a win-win for both countries. Trade Minister Todd McClay has revealed he expects the US government to announce a trade investigation into our lamb imports in the coming weeks as a means to impose more tariffs. Federated Farmers Meat and Wool Chair Richard Dawkins says our exports complement the US production season.
2: It really enhances their market and allows the American consumer to get a taste for lamb, which has beneficial flow-on effects for the American producers as well.
1: The fight continues for the man whose landmark case against Fonterra and six other large polluters has provoked government intervention. In 2024, the Supreme Court granted activist Mark Smith the right to sue the companies over their alleged contributions to climate change. A new proposed law change will prevent the companies from being found liable for climate harm and will apply to both future and ongoing cases, including Smith's. Mark Smith says he won't let this slide.
3: These are not dictators who can just make determinations from on high about how things roll. This is a society that's based on the rule of law. What's going on here?
1: Christchurch City Council is planning to give the Anglican Church another $15 million to restore Christchurch Cathedral. It's proposing using $35.8 million of the forecast $44.4 million in savings from its annual budget to fund some of the city's quake-damaged heritage buildings. Australia's Treasurer is calling his latest budget the most consequential in decades. The Labor government is raising taxes on investment properties and some trust funds, giving the revenue back to workers with a new $250 tax break. A surplus isn't expected until 2036. Treasurer Jim Chalmers says this budget is about helping Australia deal with the challenges being thrown at it. Homeowners are holding on to properties longer than before. Latest data by property information firm Cotality shows the median hold period for profitable resales is now 10 years, the equal longest period.

0: period on record. Chief Property Economist Kelvin Davidson says people are keeping properties for longer because the housing market's been so flat.
1: In a flat market, people aren't necessarily wanting to rush into a sale. They might be holding on a bit longer than what they might have previously done and sort of stretching out that whole period.
0: Fire and Emergency will face questions from a select committee today over its vehicle fleet, including reports of fire trucks breaking down. The committee deputy chair, National's Tim Costley, says it's important firefighters have the necessary support to effectively carry out their duties.
2: The last five lots of answers we've had have been confusing, they've been concerning, they've kept changing. We just want to get the truth.
0: Judith Collins has reflected on her 24-year political career with a valedictory speech to Parliament last night. The outgoing senior National MP says taking the reins as National's leader in 2020 was tough, but the party never gave up and she didn't either.
3: It is often commented that I have a bit of resilience. Well, you don't get to be resilient unless you have to be.
0: In sport, a four-year World Rugby investigation has revealed six Georgian players participated in a urine swapping scheme to dodge anti-doping tests. Punishments range from 9 months to 11 years after the sextet were found guilty of supplying clean urine to mask the use of recreational rather than performance-enhancing drugs. The team doctor would provide advance notice of out-of-competition tests to group chats. Anomalies in the samples were first detected in the build-up to the 2023 World Cup. Further checks showed instances of substitution dating to 2019. Jose Mourinho is the favourite to become Real Madrid's football manager a second time, 13 years after his first spell. The move follows the Spanish club's trophyless season. That's news and sport. I'm Jodie Gill.
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6: Short forecast for Wednesday morning, Northland, Auckland and Coromandel. A few showers about Coromandel and north of Whangaparoa. Possibly heavy, clearing Coromandel this morning and Auckland and southern Northland later. A fine day though for Bay of Plenty, Waikato, Waitomo, Tomaranui and Taupo. For Taranaki to Kapiti, including Taihapia, mainly fine. Isolated showers developing this afternoon. Gisborne to Wairarapa, also Wellington, mostly cloudy with a few showers developing. For Nelson, Buller and Fiordland, fine apart from a few showers south of Secretary Island. For Marlborough, Canterbury and north and central Otago, mostly cloudy with the odd shower about Banks Peninsula and developing about the Kaikoura coast this evening. Becoming fine about South Canterbury and Otago this afternoon. And then for Dunedin, Clutha and Southland, mostly cloudy. A few showers gradually clearing this afternoon and evening.
7: From the Bible. The Spirit of the Sovereign Lord is on me, because the Lord has anointed me to proclaim good news to the poor. He has sent me to bind up the brokenhearted, to proclaim freedom for the captives, and release from darkness for the prisoners. Words to live by on Rema.
6: And those words are found in Isaiah 61, verse 1.
5: Starting your day on the bright side, with Andrew and Becky on Rema.
6: All right, sitting up straight, everyone. It is the bright side, but we have good posture in these parts. 6 minutes after seven with Andrew and Becky.
8: Whoa, I felt like the headmaster was talking. You know how, if you meet your teacher now,
6: yep.
8: And that, could you call them their Ooh. Christian name? Because one of my friends from school was Sally Williams, and her dad was the principal, Mr. Williams. And now when I see him, he goes, Becky, it's Kit. I'm like, no, you will always be Mr.
6: Weird.
8: Williams.
6: No, I'm doing a little mental inventory.
8: Are you doing
6: now?
8: It? So your favourite yep. teacher, you see them.
6: No.
8: And you go, hello, Mrs.
6: Well, so,
8: or Mr.
6: You know, the other day I told yep. you about my classics teacher who was a former bodybuilder.
8: Yeah.
6: So his name was Mr. Aldous, but his first name was Crispin. And I feel
8: and
6: like saying hello, Crispin, would just be the weirdest.
8: Yes, no.
6: Ugh.
8: You just can't do it.
6: Oh, no, I can't. No.
8: No, you just can't.
6: No.
8: Sorry.
6: That's all right, but we're on first name terms around here, though.
8: Yeah, we are. Yeah. Pull up a chair, join the conversation.
6: I need your help making a big choice, actually. You have the power to influence how I start my day.
8: Ooh.
6: After 7:30 this morning, massive choice, and you're going to help me make it.
8: Yes.
6: But before we get to all of that, our phones are archives of all the people we've met in our lives, but sometimes their given name is not enough.
8: No, so we have nicknames for them. We're going to talk about that.
6: Also, we've had some responses to Beck's query.
8: Oh, pockets, yes. We will delve into that. See what I did there?
6: Oh, I see.
8: Dig deep. No? Okay.
6: It's good. I like it because pockets have got, you know.
8: Yeah, well, your pockets are deep.
6: Yeah, that's true. Your pockets are like your soul, aren't they? Sophia Speedy on Reema. This is Troubled Seas.

0: That's Sophia Speedy on the Bright Side, 11 minutes after 7.
1: I'm gonna pop some tags, only got $20 in my pocket.
0: Because that's all you can fit in your
2: pockets. Well, that's about all I can fit in mine. 10 cents if I'm lucky.
0: Maybe it's just a budgeting strategy. Like, whoever invented pockets for women thought, you know what, why don't we keep an eye on expenditure?
2: You know, we talk about all the important things here on the Bright Side, the big questions in the morning, and I just had one that randomly came out this morning. Why is my pocket so short? Because I just can't fit anything in it.
0: I didn't know this was a universal problem. Like, I've heard that women complain about just not having pockets in general.
2: Yeah, we just get the pretend ones.
0: Yeah, that one I'm familiar with.
2: But I don't mind because you're like, okay, I know that that's a pretend pocket. But at the moment, I have jeans and I just literally can, like, get my fingers in them. So I wanted to know, why do we think that is? So I've gone to the source of all knowledge to live in, and I'm talking to Anne. Morning, Anne.
3: Morning.
2: Now, why do you think we have smaller pockets?
3: Because our hands are smaller than men's traditionally, so they make ours smaller.
2: Yeah.
3: Not that I agree. I think women need bigger pockets because they have all their stuff, all their kids' stuff, all their husband's stuff in their pockets.
2: I see that hand, lady. Preach it.
0: You know what's weird to me is that this has been one of the most consistent things I've heard from women for years, like people wanting like more substantial pockets, and yet nobody has made clothing for women with big pockets in it. What's going on?
3: No, someone needs to get onto it.
0: I think so.
2: Yeah, because I was super excited when they brought out skirts with pockets, I have to say. Not that I'm a skirt person. I am I'm a trouser person. But see, I'm glad, Anne, you're on my side. You feel the pain, hey?
3: Yep, definitely.
2: Yeah, so we need deeper pockets.
0: Now, of course, as a adjunct to that, though, Anne, how big is the bag that you carry around with you? Like, are you one of these people who carries, like, a massive, like, kind of carpet bag thing or more an elegant thing?
3: I don't carry a bag. I just put everything in my pocket.
0: She is a pocket. There you go.
2: And then it all falls out, doesn't it, Anne?
3: Yep.
2: Yeah, see? She feels my pain. Thanks so much, Anne.
3: Thank you.
2: You have a great day.
0: All right. Well, small hands, small pockets.
2: But, you know, what can we do?
0: But you don't really, look, I understand part of this argument because, I mean, she is right. You do put your hands in your pockets.
2: Yeah.
0: But it is just for carrying your stuff.
2: Like, it is. Like, it should
0: be
2: practical.
0: And everyone knows women have more stuff on them. Surely.
2: Well, yes, we do. And I can't even fit my cell phone in my pocket.
0: Oh, wow. No, I'm looking at this right now, guys.
2: And it's halfway.
0: It's very precariously placed.
2: Anyway, sorry. That was my bit of a dilemma this morning. If any other suggestions or reasons why we scientifically have smaller pockets than men, besides from the size of hands, I'd love to know.
0: You're welcome to theorise with us this morning. 0508 474 362. Up next, we want to know about the nicknames of special people in your life. We know someone who has the birth giver in theirs. If you can top that, tell us all about it. That's on the way next on The Bright Side.
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11: 1 John chapter 5, verse 14. 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
0: Here on the Bright Side, Broken Forever.
1: No.
0: It's going to be back up and running.
1: In fact, it's going back in spurts. Our correspondent this morning, Nick, said it was going yesterday afternoon and it's still blazing away this morning.
0: Yep.
1: Okay.
0: Yep, Nick is our official roving reporter.
1: Yeah, our Westie correspondent. I love it. Thanks,
0: in fact,
1: Nick.
0: If he was to go into my phone, he'd probably be our roving reporter. That would be the name I'd use for him.
1: That's so funny. It's funny what we've got people saved. I've got a few. It's when your kids start to get friends. Olivia's mum.
0: Olivia, you don't even get a name anymore as a mum, do you?
1: No. Natalie, or Vic's skating, because you know another Victoria, but
0: good.
1: This is Victoria via skating. Yep. So yep. Those are the things.
0: When you give somebody like a work prefix or something as well,
1: yes.
0: Or like school or church or whatever it might be. Like, right.
1: Yeah, that's where we know them from. You just get them. And then, you know, some, like I will admit, and it sounds soppy, but it's not, but my husband saved as baby, and that goes back to when we were first dating and no one knew we were dating and we were just keeping it a bit secret, so... My phone went, that's what would go off.
0: So that was the code name?
1: That was the code name. Ooh. And I'm under his is beautiful. But we just have never changed it. Isn't that lovely?
0: That is lovely.
1: It sounds soppier than it is,
0: no,
1: but it was really, we were hiding.
0: You should... clandestine romance. You should never apologise for having schmaltzy names for each other. I just feel like,
1: okay.
0: If anything, the longer you've been together, the better it is to have those kind of names in your phone.
1: So, you know, some people have some funny names for brothers and sisters. Up on Facebook, Helen said, my daughter is Squirt, and someone's sons are under Possum, Rabbit, and Bear. Gaylene, that's what her sons are called.
0: Loves an animal in that house, obviously.
1: I love it. I think that's great.
0: In fact, we even discovered in our research around the building that somebody has their mum in the phone as the birth giver, which if I was the mum,
1: I feel about that one.
0: Woo! The birth giver.
1: Yeah.
0: Goodness me. You know they're just trolling mum though, right?
1: Yeah, like, I know. That's hilarious. But
0: what nicknames do you have in your phone though? Is it a significant other, a friend, family member? We want to hear your best one this morning.
1: Yeah, well, maybe you just have, like me, Olivia's mum. Let us know. 0508 474 362 is the number to call.
0: What are the nicknames you've got in your phone? 0508 474 362. Here is one common now on Rima. This is Stand, 22 minutes after 7.

0: Right Side, One Common There would stand 25 minutes after 7. We're talking about nicknames this morning.
1: Hey, you know what? There's another name you might know me by.
2: Star-Lord.
3: Who?
2: Star-Lord, man. Legendary outlaw. Guys, move!
0: Unfortunately, you can't nickname yourself. That's not how nicknames work.
4: That's not how it works. But sometimes we have people in our phones under lots of funny things. Alia said, I had someone put their name in as Teeth because that was their nickname. It took her a little while to figure out who it was.
0: Teeth?
4: Yeah, I know.
0: What's the story behind that?
4: I do love that one. And we wanted to know, you know, what are the nicknames that you have in your phone? You can give us a call. 0508 474 362 is the number. Kirsten's on the line from Rolleston this morning. Good morning.
5: Good morning.
4: Yay. Thanks for joining us. So what's the nickname in your phone?
5: So my husband is in my phone as Hubby NZ.
0: What?
5: Yeah.
0: Do you have...
4: like...
0: Do you have international husbands? What's going on?
5: It does sound like that, doesn't it? Yes, I have a husband in every country.
0: Wow.
5: Because I'm a sucker for punishment.
0: When you've got you've got it, Kirsten. I mean, hey, you know what? High five to you.
4: So what's the story behind this one?
5: No, my husband is in the military, so he often travels overseas for work, and he will have a different number overseas. And so frequently I have two numbers in my phone for him. And to differentiate, so I don't delete the wrong one when that number is no longer in use, I have Hubby New Zealand.
0: Right.
4: Love it.
0: So the Hubby New Zealand is the regular number when he's around town, and then he'll just get a different one when he's overseas for a bit.
5: That's right, yes.
0: Right. Yeah.
4: You should put him under International Man of Mystery.
5: Oh, I like that.
4: Yeah. You're welcome.
0: You can tell people I've got a man in every port around the world. It's the same man, but he travels around a bit.
4: I do love that. I do. My husband will tell people that I'm his second wife. I'm his first wife too because we had two ceremonies. But you know the silly things and things we do when we tease our other halves, hey?
5: Just tell people, Becky, that you're the last wife he'll ever have.
4: Yeah,
0: oh, that's
4: good. There we go. There we go. I like what you did there.
0: Wait a second then, Kirsten. What's he got you in his phone as?
5: That's a very good question.
0: My New Zealand wife?
5: I suspect, knowing his sense of humour and what he often calls me, that it's actually Wi-Fi.
0: Wi-Fi?
4: Fountain of all knowledge and always connected. I like that.
5: That's right. Yep.
0: Oh, that's brilliant. Well,
4: amazing.
0: Our best to all your husbands around the world, wherever they may be.
5: Oh, thank you so much. I'll pass that on.
4: Thanks so much for being part of the show this morning. You have a great day.
5: You're welcome.
4: Hey, God bless.
5: Thanks. Bye-bye.
0: Oh, that's great.
4: That's awesome.
0: That is awesome.
4: So good.
0: So, look, maybe you've got some other friends or family members in your phone under nicknames, then we still want to hear them.
4: Yep. Give us a call. 0508 474 362 is the number to call.
0: Up very shortly, what happens when you add cayenne pepper to a cat? 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
4: What?
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9: In this update, Federated Farmers says New Zealand's sheep meat exports to the US are a win-win for both countries, complementing the US production season. Trade Minister Todd McClay has revealed he expects the US government to announce a trade investigation into our lamb imports in the coming weeks as a means to impose tariffs. The fight continues for the man whose landmark case against Fonterra and six other alleged large polluters has provoked government intervention. A new proposed law change will prevent the companies from being found liable for climate harm. Mark Smith says he won't let this slide. Christchurch City Council is planning to give the Anglican Church another $15 million to restore Christchurch Cathedral. Fire and Emergency will face questions from a select committee today over its vehicle fleet, including reports of fire trucks breaking down. Judith Collins has reflected on her 24-year political career with a valedictory speech in Parliament last night. That's news.
6: A better way to start your day. The Bright Side with Andrew and Becky on Rima.

0: Rachel Imerov on Remo with Thank You. It is The Bright Side. You're with Andrew and Becky. And I want to let you know, Becky, things are heating up at the Curtis household.
1: Sorry, you need to tell Aki that I will reply to her message and we will set a date. Sorry, just do a little bit of life admin online too.
0: Well, the reason why things are heating up, though, is actually I finally followed up on some advice that Alma gave me.
1: Oh, Alma.
0: Now, we have a new home. We love it. It's amazing. 98% of the time, best thing we've ever done. However, there is a patch of bark around our house that every cat in the neighborhood thinks is just the best. And so it leaves us a little reminder.
1: Little presents.
0: And, well, Alma got in touch about a week or so ago, and this is what she recommended.
2: I actually put weed killer all over it.
0: Okay.
2: The things won't grow up.
0: Yeah.
2: Obviously, if you've got cats that come in, tidy that up first.
0: Yep.
2: And then sprinkle chili powder all over it. Now, you might have to do it two or three times.
0: Ooh. I like that.
2: And, well, I have a little pussycat that comes into my place and it just walks over the garden now, you know, the back garden, and as much as say, oh, well, you put that stuff on it ages ago, I'm not going to do anything here.
0: So finally, after meaning to do something about this for more than a week.
1: Yes, because Alma had, you know, given you the...
0: That's right.
1: ..the secret recipe.
0: I found myself standing in Woolworths and I went, wait a second... There was something else I was supposed to buy, but I've also kind of upgraded Alma's suggestion just a touch.
1: Oh.
0: Because I was standing in the spice section, right? And there I was in front of all sorts of different things, and there was the chili powder, but then I saw something else over to the left, and it was the cayenne pepper. And I did a quick Google while I was there. It goes, which one is hotter, cayenne pepper or chili powder? And it turns out that cayenne pepper is actually way hotter. So I went, well, that's the one we're buying.
1: Yes, but what if it's a certain part of chili that's keeping them away?
0: I think it's just the smell and the irritation of it.
1: Oh, okay. All right. Well, we'll see.
0: That's the bet I'm prepared to take.
1: Okay.
0: So my backyard is going to smell decidedly Mexican.
1: love it.
0: In the next little while. But I have three packets of it now ready to go.
1: Okay.
0: Ready to basically coat the bark down the side of my house.
1: All right. And you will keep us informed as to how it goes.
0: So it all begins here.
1: Ooh,
0: brand new. I'll be a brand new man. But something else I do need your help with, though. See, now that Alma's come to my rescue, something to help me get up in the morning.
1: Oh, okay. I'm so
0: glad. But we'll talk about that after this from Kane and Brooke Lidgett Wood. This is Jesus Lifted Me. It is The Bright Side. You're with Andrew and Becky.

0: Kane and Brooke Lidgett-Wood on The Bright Side. Jesus Lifted Me. We are 17 minutes away from 8 o'clock. And as you can imagine, starting your day the right way is very important to Becky and I.
1: It is, especially when it starts so early.
0: In fact, you get up even earlier than I do because you've got a bit further to travel, right?
1: Mm-hmm.
0: So how do you stir yourself first thing in the morning? How do you wake yourself up?
1: I've got one of those like alarms that just gets a little bit louder and louder. So it's and it usually, it's off before I get done. That'll wake my husband up and then I'll hear about it.
0: So my phone broke very recently.
1: Yes, and I do remember that.
0: The side effect of all this is that now I have a different alarm sound.
1: Oh.
0: And it's proving a bit jarring. This is what I'm waking up to at the moment.
1: Ouch. Does it get louder? Oh, yes.
0: I mean, the thing is, it is pretty close to my head. So I've heard, by the way, from people, you shouldn't have your phone in your room. Leave me alone. I'm just saying, I need...
1: It's just on the bedside table, though. It's not
0: fine.
1: Like it's under your pillow.
0: No, exactly right.
1: Yeah, okay. Yeah, well, then that's
0: because that would be madness.
1: Yeah, that would be madness, but,
0: But I just, it's so jarring to me now that every time I wake up to this, it just cuts through. Just cuts through my mind. So
1: you wake up with a start.
0: I'm trying to decide what to change it to. And there's a whole bunch of different options on the phone there. And I thought... I just recruit all of you this morning.
1: Oh, yeah. What are you?
0: To help make this choice for me.
1: Oh, I like it. Okay.
0: So, based on what you choose today, Brightsiders listening along this morning,
1: going
0: to determine how I start my day from now on.
1: We need it to start well. Okay, people? No pressure.
0: So, there's a couple of options here.
1: Yeah.
0: One of them's a more techie kind of sound, another one more of a. Well, we'll give you the option, shall
1: okay.
0: we? Okay. So, this is option number one.
1: Is that. Okay.
0: What?
1: Nothing. I'm not saying anything. I don't want to slay anyone. No.
0: Your face is saying a lot.
1: Okay.
0: All
1: well,
0: right?
1: It's radio, so you can't see. It's fine.
0: I can see it very clearly.
1: Okay.
0: So you're not sold on that one? No.
1: No.
0: That's my, right. Okay.
1: I'm smiling now.
0: She's smiling now because that's option one.
1: Okay.
0: Is that better? What do you reckon?
1: I feel play the first one. I feel like you need a new phone. I feel like, yes. I'm not allowed to sway. I'll tell you my, I think this, am I voting to?
0: Yeah, you may
1: okay.
0: as well. Yeah, go on
1: I
0: then.
1: Think the second one.
0: You reckon the second one's better?
1: I reckon.
0: Better to wake up to this?
1: Because if it goes for a while, it's not.
0: Right, I see what you mean. It's not quite as jarring.
1: Because in the nicest possible way, there's some days we don't get to our alarm straight away, right?
0: You know, if I've mastered anything in my life, it is that when my alarm goes off, I get up straight away. Only because I know if my head goes back down for 2 seconds, I'm a dead man. Like, I'll wake up and it'll be 9:30 and it's like, oops, sorry, that was the show this morning.
1: Okay.
0: So those are my two options listening this morning. Ladies and gentlemen, is it option one or option two today to replace my current alarm that wakes me up at 5 o'clock in the morning? Is option one sounds like this. And then there's option two. What's it going to be?
1: Yes, the future is in your hands. You can vote now. How will Andrew start his day tomorrow? 0508 474 362. Option one or option two?
0: Those are your two options. 0508 474 362. It's The Bright Side. You're with Andrew and Becky, 13 minutes away from 8.
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0: That is Beck Nelson on Rima with You Direct My Path. We are 7 minutes away from eight and you can direct how I start my day.
1: Yes, Andrew needs a new alarm sound and it's got two to choose from. So we wanted to get your input.
0: I realised I didn't actually include the original, what I'd come from and why maybe the new one is so jarring. So this was the original tone that I had on my old phone that I managed to track down online.
1: Yeah, see, that's got a whole
0: nother
1: vibe to it, doesn't it?
0: That's nice, isn't it? That's like, okay. And so I've gone from that to...
1: Yeah, no.
0: So you can tell why I'm not a fan.
1: Okay, so the options.
0: I gave you a couple of options this morning, but it turns out everyone said no.
1: No, well, some people are voting, so give us the options again. Oh, wow.
0: You don't like that at all, do you?
1: Well, I'm not, I don't want to sway
0: anyone. You're allowed not to like it. Yeah, okay. It's okay. You can
1: not like
0: it.
1: And the second option?
0: Second option is this one.
1: Okay.
0: That's a little bit softer.
1: Well, we'll go to the phones this morning. Gary's on the line. What are you voting for? One or two, Gary?
2: One. Mechanical bird.
1: Mechanical bird.
0: Mechanical bird. You like the mechanical bird. Okay, this guy. I hadn't thought of it like a mechanical bird.
1: Yeah, when you put it like that, it doesn't sound so harsh.
2: I don't necessarily like it.
1: But it's the best of a... Oh, true. Yeah, yeah. You're not supposed to light your alarm.
0: That's right. Yeah, imagine you're lying there going, oh, I'm just going to take in a few more seconds of my alarm this morning. It doesn't feel right, does it? So what do you wake up to then, Gary?
2: Yeah, I was concerned because you guys said that putting your phone under your pillow is a bad thing.
1: Oh.
2: My phone's under my pillow to wake me up.
0: Really?
1: Okay.
2: Because my hearing aids are off.
1: Okay. Well, we'll let you. You can have a pass on that one.
2: Vibration.
1: Yeah. Okay. Cool.
0: Okay. So put it on vibrate and stick it under the pillow. Yeah. That's an option.
1: That is an option.
0: That is an option.
1: Someone else who also likes that option is the wonderful Andy from Taupo. What do you reckon, Andy?
3: I reckon you'd put on vibrate. You can either leave it on your dresser next to your bed so you can hear it, or you, like the other fella, just stick it under your pillow, whatever works for you, and you don't disturb anybody else.
0: Can I be honest with you, Andy? I am too scared to do that because I feel like it wouldn't be like aggressive enough of a buzz and I would just sleep through it.
3: Fair enough.
0: Maybe if I put it on something, like, you know, if you put it on something that rattles maybe.
1: Yeah.
3: If you put it on your dresser, you get obviously a bit more noise with it.
1: Yeah. See, I like what they're doing.
3: How sensitive sleeper you are.
0: Yeah. You know, and it's more just, I think as the week goes along, like Monday, Tuesday, I might be all right. By Thursday or Friday, I'll just like blank it out.
1: I'll be like ringing, where are you? We're going live in 5 minutes.
0: But then the phone's on vibrate, so I don't hear you calling.
1: Yeah, okay, anyway. What do you wake up to, Andy?
3: Vibration.
1: Vibration
0: seems to be pretty popular today.
1: Yeah, that's two votes for one we didn't even give an option for. I love it.
0: This is great. This is what I love about the Brightside family. You guys thinking laterally this morning.
1: Thanks, Andy.
0: And we even had more suggestions come through. This one on the text.
1: Yes, Robert said, what about the bird song? Download the kaka and a nice soothing bird song.
0: Okay. I mean, I found some New Zealand bird songs. So let's imagine, okay, it's, 5 in the morning and then suddenly we hear a bit of this. Oh, yeah.
1: I got that.
0: Oh, yeah. Okay. I think... Is it a bit too sharp at the top end, though? Like, maybe...
1: Yeah.
0: Is that going to be too piercing?
1: Well, see, it's quite funny because it's quite noisy in the room here.
0: Yeah.
1: Do you know what I mean? But when it's been dead still and then this blasts out...
0: Maybe we'll just have to try a few of these out and see how we go. See if they get my wife's approval or not.
1: Oh, yeah. Well, that's the thing. You can't wake up the whole house.
0: Right, exactly.
1: Yeah.
0: Okay, so bird song or vibrate is the call of the day from the Brightsiders then, huh?
1: Yeah, there we go.
0: All right, well, if you don't see me tomorrow, you'll know it didn't work. Vibrating bird. It is the Brightside. You're with Andrew and Becky. In a few minutes, we're going to find out what has captured the attention of Aotearoa. I have a whole lot of shaking going on in Wellington. Might be one of the things people have been searching for more info about.

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1: In this update, sheep farmers are focusing on what they can control when it comes to international trade. Trade Minister Todd McClay expects the US government to announce a trade investigation into our lamb imports in the coming weeks. He says US President Donald Trump could impose extra tariffs. Federated Farmers Meat and Wool Chair Richard Dawkins says he hopes the investigation will show the trade is beneficial for both countries.
2: The industry is in a really good space at the moment, strong returns across the board, a pretty favourable climate as well. So we'll focus on that and we can pivot to other markets if required, but I don't think it would get to that point.
1: The Iran war has been looming large as the Australian government delivered its annual budget overnight. The Labor government is raising taxes on investment properties and some trust funds, giving the revenue back to workers with a new $250 tax break. A surplus isn't expected until 2036. Treasurer Jim Chalmers says Australia is dealing with its fifth economic shock in less than two decades.
3: Inflation is spiking all around the world and Australia is not immune from these global price rises. Australians have been paying a hefty price for this war at the Bowser and beyond.
1: The tide may be turning when it comes to how Kiwis invest in property. Latest data by property information firm Cotality shows we're holding on to homes for longer, with the median hold period for profitable resales now 10 years. Property Investor Federation spokesman Matt Ball says it's the end of the casual investor era.
4: You can't just bung some money on a house and think you're going to make a profit. You've actually got to work for your money. It's the end of the treat your house like an ATM era. You can't just count on the house price going up and covering all your debts. That's changed.
1: The man taking the country's biggest polluters to court for their alleged contributions in climate change is calling a proposed law change an absolute disgrace. In 2024, the Supreme Court ruled Mark Smith's case against seven companies could proceed to trial. Now the government's preparing to change the law to prevent companies from being found liable for climate harm, with the law applying to current cases, including Smith's. Smith says the Court of Public Opinion will ultimately pass judgment at the election.

0: at the type of country that we want to be in which the government can run roughshod over active legal cases, if they find that politically inconvenient.
1: Christchurch City Council is proposing putting another $15 million towards the restoration of Christchurch Cathedral. It's suggesting using $35.8 million of savings from its annual budget to fund some of the city's quake damaged heritage buildings. Judith Collins has been looking back on some of her achievements as she says goodbye to 24 years in Parliament. The senior National MP has delivered her valedictory speech to Parliament. She says she's most proud of campaigning for an inquiry into the impact of Agent Orange on Vietnam vets, introducing a ban on smoking in prisons, and being part of the growth of the space sector.
2: As the first minister for space in the world, or even, dare I say it, the universe. Pretty cool.
1: In sport and expectation, the Football Ferns should see long-term gains from the Wellington Phoenix women's historic fifth A-League season. They play a maiden final against Melbourne City on Saturday. Lily Allfeld was the team's foundation captain and first signing in 2021. She says the incumbents will benefit in future.
3: There's a lot of young girls, so the earlier they get this experience, you know, come 4, 5, 6 years' time, these players will be so used to it, able to compete in these environments. Yeah, it's really, really exciting and a really good opportunity.
1: The playing groups have been released for the PGA Championship Golf Major starting tomorrow night. Ryan Fox will tee off with 41-year-old American Club pro Ryan Lenihan and Japanese world number 152 Kazuki Higa. That's news and sport. I'm Jodie Gill.
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5: Rima Weather.
6: Short forecast for Wednesday morning, Northland, Auckland and Coromandel. A few showers about Coromandel and north of Whangaparoa. Possibly heavy, clearing Coromandel this morning and Auckland and southern Northland later. A fine day though for Bay of Plenty, Waikato, Waitomo, Tomaranui and Taupo. For Taranaki to Kapiti, including Taihapia, mainly fine, isolated showers developing this afternoon. Gisborne to Wairarapa, also Wellington, mostly cloudy with a few showers developing. For Nelson, Buller and Fiordland, fine apart from a few showers south of Secretary Island. For Marlborough, Canterbury and North and Central Otago, mostly cloudy with the odd shower about Banks Peninsula and developing about the Kokoda Coast this evening. Becoming fine about South Canterbury and Otago this afternoon. And then for Dunedin, Clutha and Southland, mostly cloudy. A few showers gradually clearing this afternoon and evening.
7: From the Bible. But you're a chosen people, a royal priesthood, a holy nation, God's special possession, that you may declare the praises of him who has called you out of darkness into his wonderful light. Words to live by on Rima.
6: And those words are found in 1 Peter chapter 2, verse 9.
5: The Bright Side on Rima with Andrew and Becky.
6: It is The Bright Side. Thanks for joining us. There is always a seat for you, of course. 7 minutes after eight, you're with Andrew and Becky.
8: Yep, you can join the conversation anytime. 8168, keyword REMA on the text, or you can give us a call, 0508 474 362.
6: Just kind of like relaxing into the morning now. I have my Becky Johnson cup of tea officially delivered.
8: Do you know, I'm going to...
6: What?
8: Your cup was disgusting.
6: What do you mean it was disgusting?
8: Anyway, we'll talk about that later.
6: All right, fine. Becky does not approve.
8: That's the unapproving mum look.
6: I mean, what can you do?
8: You can wash it when you've finished using it.
6: Well, I mean, I was having my coffee this morning. You're talking about
8: my
6: desk cups.
8: We'll talk about it later.
6: I was feeling defensive and now I realise I don't have a leg to stand on. So we'll talk about whether or not you're cleaner at work or cleaner at home after 8:30 this morning. And also, see if you can figure out our hearing is believing. It's carried over for another day.
8: He says with a cheeky grin.
6: It's a ferocious one.
8: Oh, here we go.
6: Up next, though, a celebration of the resilience of the Wellingtonian people. That's in our most Googled search terms in the country in the last 4 hours. We'll unpack a few more after this from Ryan Stevenson. This I know. It is The Bright Side. You're with Andrew and Becky.

0: It is the Bright Side, Jewel with Andrew and Becky. It is 10 minutes after 8 o'clock. And already, people are curious, Becky.
1: Mm-hmm.
0: They're trying to find out stuff.
1: And things.
0: That's right. Oh, so you're aware.
1: Yeah, I am. I've been Googling all morning.
0: So we've decided to take a look at the stories that have captured the attention of Aotearoa the most in the last wee while. And we're going to start off with Wellington this morning.
1: I got this one.
0: Yep.
1: It's the earthquake.
0: It is the earthquake. You're right.
1: Okay, so I've been Googling the earthquake. They had a little bit of a shake, but apparently it wasn't really anything. Some people thought it was just a, you know, big truck driving past.
0: That's right. And in fact, to commend the resilience of our Wellingtonian friends, there's a big difference between the last 24 hours and the last 4 hours.
1: Okay.
0: So in the last 24 hours, yeah, a whole bunch of people searching, yeah, Wellington earthquake, what's going on, blah, blah, blah. As of this morning, the sixth most popular search term in the country is just Wellington weather.
1: I just want to know what the day's going to be like.
0: They've just moved on.
1: Yeah,
0: oh, well.
1: Moved on. Okay, that's how resilient they are.
0: That was annoying.
1: We don't linger on things these days.
0: Let's do something else.
1: Straight on.
0: Something, though, that may well be causing a little bit of trauma to the young people these days. So be prepared. If you have any teens in your life in particular, they might be very fragile.
1: Okay.
0: The most popular on Spotify right now. Within the
1: sound of silence. Oh no, Spotify's not working.
0: Oh no. Imagine being left alone with your thoughts. What a terrible idea.
1: My kid's not going to be able to walk into her room and say, play music.
0: No, well, she can say that.
1: But it's not going to play.
0: Not going to happen. So no, apparently, is Spotify down? Is the most commonly asked question.
1: Well, that's cool.
0: On Google this morning.
1: Okay.
0: And the short answer is yes. Intermittent faults.
1: Okay.
0: With Spotify. So.
1: See.
0: Which means.
1: See what we did there. You got to listen to the radio now.
0: Yeah. Well, you know what's up all the time? If you go to rima.co.nz. Hey.
1: Just saying.
0: Get the Rima Media app.
1: Just saying.
0: Oh, the Lord has struck down Spotify in our honor. Gosh.
1: No.
0: Jesus loves me, this I know, because Spotify is not working.
1: All right, move on.
0: Makes Becky very uncomfortable. Okay, let's look at then what's popular on stuff.co.nz this morning.
2: Ah! You sunk my battleship!
0: Battleships are popular. Apparently the new Trump-class battleship is in the works.
1: What?
0: For the bargain basement price of only $28.5 billion.
1: Let me just look down the back of the couch. Okay, so they're building a new battleship.
0: Yeah.
1: Okay.
0: The Trump
1: class.
0: What's
1: wrong with the old battleships?
0: They got dirty, maybe. The paint are clean. You know, maybe they're a bad color.
1: Old. Okay.
0: Yeah, they don't go with his pants or something. It doesn't match the curtains, so they had to get new ones.
1: Enough. Okay, cool.
0: Yeah, they basically said their current flagship destroyer has reached the, quote, limits of its capacity. And so instead, there's going to be 15 Trump class battleships between 2028 and 2055.
1: Awesome.
0: Right.
1: Okay. I like playing battleships. When was the last time you played Battleships the game?
0: Ooh, that's a great question. I mean, I'm a gamer from way back, so Battleship, though.
1: James got Battleships for Christmas.
0: Yeah.
1: B4.
0: Oh, does he have the sound one?
1: Yeah.
0: Oh, because that's the one you wanted,
1: right?
0: Yeah,
1: you don't want the B4. Yes, you got me.
0: Yeah,
1: the sound. Yeah. So there we go.
0: Oh, magic. Well, so there you go. On stuff.co.nz, one of the most popular stories today, the new Trump-class battleships. But is it more popular than this sound from the Bible? Hearing is believing on Rima Breakfast. What? On the Bright Side. What's Rima Breakfast? Never heard of it. Up next.
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9: Is it possible to be even nicer than you already are? This is Susie Holt with Chocolate and God. Ephesians 4 says, "And be kind to one another, tender-hearted, forgiving one another, even as God in Christ forgave you." Being nice almost seems to be a lost art these days. Even walking through the supermarket, a lot of people seem to have a chip on their shoulder. You never know what is going on in their life. Maybe that woman who couldn't smile at you and seemed rude was preoccupied with the fact that she has cancer. Maybe that person who cut you off was distracted because they were consumed with the fact that their spouse just filed for divorce. You just don't know what they are facing, but it is most likely coming from a deeply wounded heart that only God can heal. So, before you react in kind to the hatefulness, ask yourself if it really is that important, or maybe the love of God would be a better response. 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

0: It is The Bright Side. Does a Megan sing in the woods? That one does. I believe you. It is 21 minutes after.
1: Okay, someone's woken up.
0: And hearing is believing.
1: Yes.
0: I've traveled back in time to capture a sound from a ferocious Bible moment. And it's up to you to figure out what's going on this morning.
1: Okay, so this launched yesterday, and I thought maybe it was... Oh, no, play it first, actually, because it'll make no sense
0: otherwise. This is it.
1: Okay. That is the sound. I thought maybe it was those demon pigs, you know, how he casts the demons out into
0: the pigs.
1: And they run out. You said no.
0: It was not the demon pigs.
1: What about Daniel in the lion's den?
0: Also not Daniel, also not a lion's den.
1: Okay, someone else said a camel.
0: Is it a camel? No, it is not a camel.
1: Okay, it's not a camel.
0: I did provide a little extra help yesterday, though.
1: You did.
0: After getting a few guesses that were, what would you say, lion adjacent?
1: Mm-hmm.
0: Not a lion.
1: It's not lion related were your exact words. I wrote them down.
0: That's right. But I would say, you know, we had camel as well as a guess. Mm-hmm. I'd say what we're looking for here is closer to lion than it is camel.
1: But it's not a lion.
0: But it's not a lion.
1: Okay, so it's not Samson killing a lion. Okay, so people, I have drawn a blank, which you might find hard to believe. So we need your help. 0508 474 362. Hearing is believing. What is this?
0: It's your turn now, baby.
1: Okay.
0: 0508 474 362. Can you figure it out by the time we get to the end of this from Switch? Count me in. It's Rima.

0: Switch on Remo, count me in. Yeah, that's what I said, count me in. It is 8:26 and hearing is believing.
1: Yes, you need to guess a sound from the Bible that Andrew has gone back and recorded. And simple as that, we need to figure out what it is. When I say simple as that, it's been going a little while, so can we do it today?
0: I think it's actually day three.
1: Yeah.
0: Now that I do the head math.
1: Okay.
0: This is the sound that you're trying to solve this morning. Ferocious moment, big moment, memorable moment, but what moment is it?
1: Well, Richard, he said on the text, is it donkeys?
0: Oh, donkeys. Which donkeys, though?
1: He just said, is it donkeys?
0: No, you see, because we need, there's a particular moment.
1: But is it donkeys?
0: I mean, no, it's okay, not donkeys, but I'm just saying.
1: Well, then we could have got to the moment. We're just trying to narrow down the animal, okay?
0: Right. Well, but no, we're not. We are trying to pick a particular moment, all right? You can't just say.
1: We are working together one step at a time, all right?
0: All right, fine.
1: Okay, Dino said, would it be Noah? This is completely left field.
0: Ooh.
1: Noah using a wood plane on a board of the ark.
0: Oh, that's interesting. See, I always wonder how these sound when you don't have a chance to kind of get any context for it.
1: Well,
0: so
1: anyway.
0: We've got Noah working away and he's you know, trying to get his wood into shape and then he makes this noise.
1: No.
0: Oh, I see.
1: I see when you say it like that.
0: When you say it like that, you're still wrong. So no, it's not that
1: one. Don't worry, people, because we are going to go to Rotorua this morning and there is a family playing in the car.
0: Oh,
1: we
0: I
1: have
0: love it.
1: Abby, Ariana and James. Good morning, team.
2: Hi.
1: Good.
2: Hi, how are you?
1: Good, thanks.
0: Morning all.
1: Hey, Abby. Hey, Ariana.
3: Hi.
1: Oh.
0: Hi. Everybody says hi this morning.
1: Everyone says hi.
0: Okay, guys, do you need to hear it one more time this morning?
2: Oh, I think we've got it.
0: You think you've got it?
1: Sounding
0: okay.
1: Confident.
0: What's the guess, guys? Hearing is believing. What scene in the Bible have I captured in sound this morning?
2: The group of youths who mocked Elisha for being bald.
0: Yep.
2: And then a big bear came down and ate them.
0: Oh, I mean, that is a ferocious story.
1: That is a great, a great guess.
0: Never make fun of a bald man. That's the moral of that story, isn't it?
1: And many other things.
0: Okay, so we're imagining we've got Elisha. He's, you know, chilling out. Bunch of youths come out. They say some nasty things. And then Elisha's all like, that's it. Bears for you.
1: Oh!
0: Hey! Got it this morning. Well done, team.
2: Cheers.
0: Absolutely correct. Did you guys know it all week, or is this your first chance of guessing?
2: We knew it yesterday.
1: Oh, okay.
0: Oh, well, there you go.
1: Hey, Abby and Ariana, what are you up to today? Are you heading to school?
3: Yay.
1: Okay, which school are you going to?
2: Chapman School.
0: They're not too sure.
1: No, they're right. They are just excited because they've won.
0: Do you guys want to say hi to anybody in your class while you're on the radio this morning?
1: Put them on the spot.
3: Not sure.
1: Oh,
0: no. Oh, well, that's all right, because you've got the hearing is believing, and that's what matters.
1: Nice one, team. You took it out this morning. Congratulations. And I also want to say we had Thomas from Invercargill on the phone and Grace lined up, and I think they were talking bears too. So
0: brilliant. They're talking bears?
1: No.
0: Oh, my goodness.
1: No.
0: Can we get them on the phone?
1: Oh,
0: I haven't spoken to a talking bear before. That's amazing.
1: Anyway, Andrew, move on. Thanks, team.
0: Well done, guys. Look, that is hearing is believing then for today.
1: Mm-hmm.
0: And this sound was Elijah calling in some bears to deal with some troublesome youths. But do you think bears would help keep your workplace clean? It might be necessary around these parts.
1: I'm going to bring one out for you.
0: We're talking about it next. So on the bright side, you're with Andrew and Becky.
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11: In this update, Trade Minister Todd McClay expects the US government to announce a trade investigation into our lamb imports in the coming weeks. Federated Farmers hopes the investigation will show the trade is beneficial for both countries. The Iran war has been looming large as the Australian government delivered its annual budget overnight. The Labor government is raising taxes on investment properties and some trust funds, giving the revenue back to workers with a new $250 tax break. The tide may be turning when it comes to how Kiwis invest in property. Latest data by property information firm Cotality shows we're holding on to homes for longer, with the median hold period for profitable resales now 10 years. Judith Collins has been looking back on some of her achievements as she says goodbye to 24 years in Parliament. She says, among many things, she's proud of being part of the growth of the space sector.
12: As the first Minister for Space in the world, or even, dare I say it, the universe. Pretty cool.
11: That's news.
10: This is The Bright Side. With Andrew and Becky on Rima.

0: It is We the Kingdom on Rima. Don't let the darkness get you down. 23 minutes away from 9.
1: No, I'm not trying to be the darkness right here now.
0: No, you're a ray of sunshine.
1: But I do feel like...
0: Oh, family meeting.
1: It's
0: okay.
1: Family meeting time.
0: All right, sorry. I'll set up straight.
1: Set up straight.
0: Okay, sorry. Yes.
1: Because the cup situation, Andrew.
0: Yeah.
1: So Andrew is actually a tidy person, except at work. So, you know, I've just posted a video of the state of your cup, and there is about, if we're being nice, 3 or 4, you know, unwashed cups on your desk.
0: But,
1: and
0: but
1: it gets, hang on.
0: Okay, sorry. It's, all right.
1: I've got the wooden spoon. It's my turn to talk.
0: Okay.
1: It's a family meeting.
0: Yes, Mum.
1: Okay. And it gets to a point, and we have this lovely person in our office, Alison, who's like the mum of the broadcast floor, to a point where she just goes and takes them and picks them up and puts them away, to which I protest and say, no, Andrew needs to do this. And it has been cut down because we've all been given cups with lids on them. We call them our sippy cups because we're now officially not allowed drinks that can spill in here.
0: We're giant toddlers.
1: Yeah, we are. But and that's because of the youth of today over in the other studios who spilt their drinks. And it just got me to the point where I need like Andrew from home to come to Andrew at work and say, hey, buddy, clean.
0: Yeah, I mean, look, in my defense, if I may, may I
1: okay,
0: hold the
1: spoon?
0: Okay,
1: you've got the wooden spoon. There you go. The wooden spoon is all yours.
0: The spoon is mine. Marvelous. I do keep it localized to my desk.
1: Yeah, I get that.
0: Like I have never left anything in the kitchenette unattended to, which I think you would have to agree. This is the thing that happens a lot. People abandon plates and cups and forks and whatever it is in that kitchen all the time. I do not do that. I have never done that.
1: No.
0: Because I'm a Christian. And the Lord said,
1: wash your cup.
0: Wash your cups.
1: No.
0: I'm sure there's something to that
1: I'm
0: effect
1: sure there
0: in there.
1: Is. But, it just made me think. Because like yesterday,
0: out
1: of the goodness of my heart, you were busy at 8 o'clock. It's a busy time.
0: Right.
1: So I was like, well, I'll make cups of tea.
0: Yeah.
1: Opened up your cup. Oh, my goodness. Di was in the kitchen. She left quickly. Like, we were like, Andrew.
0: What?
1: And I know it's your cup. So
0: it is
1: I
0: my
1: do
0: cup.
1: Get that. But it just got me thinking. Is the person that's at home very different to the person that's at work?
0: You
1: Anyone else on that?
0: I think we put this one to the people this morning. So are you cleaner at home or at work? I would love to know the answer to this question for you today. Or maybe you, even like me, you have localized areas of cleanliness.
1: Localized.
0: You know, a little localized storms
1: flooding.
0: Of exactly.
1: Localized coffee cups sitting on Curtis's desk.
0: Yeah, right. So what is it for you though?
1: Come on, fry pan.
0: Are you cleaner at home or are you cleaner at work? We want to hear from you.
1: Yeah, you can give us a call 0508 474 362 or text 8168 keyword Rima.
0: Are you cleaner at home or cleaner at work? Here's Michael Sava. This is Victory Song. You're on Rima, 20 minutes away from 9.

0: It is Michael Sava on Rima. Victory song. We are 17 minutes away from 9 o'clock.
1: What are you doing in my swamp?
0: That's how I feel when everyone looks at my desk.
2: Well, do you know what? You don't know this is happening. Hold on a minute.
0: What?
2: Can you put the phone thing up, please?
0: Who are you calling?
2: You'll see.
0: Oh, gosh. This can't go well.
2: Gosh, I hope I've rung the right number.
3: Hello?
2: Hi, Di.
0: What?
3: Hi.
2: Live what? On location.
0: What?
2: In an unknown place, Andrew's desk. You know, you were in the kitchen with me yesterday when you saw the state, and that's the only way to put it, state of Andrew's teacup. And what did you think?
3: Well, I was in the kitchen. It was actually kind of disgusting.
0: Oh, you know, come on. It was a one day old cup of tea.
2: You try.
3: That's amazing. We work in a very humid place.
0: Right.
3: And unfortunately, it had gotten a little bit disgusting by the time the day had been done.
0: Uh-huh.
3: The night had come.
0: Right.
3: And by the following morning, it actually had solidified
0: in the
3: bottom of the cup.
2: See? Right. Love it, Dan. Live on location. So, live on location outside Andrew's desk, because we're talking all the big topics here on
3: I think I should take a photo, but anyway.
2: Okay. So, how many cups and plates and knives and forks and...
3: Okay.
2: You're like a teenager. No,
3: I'm good to go here. So we've got 1, 2, 3, 4 cups.
0: Four cups.
3: We have one dirty plate. Obviously, you've had a bit of toast this morning. Is that honey I see? Did you have a bit of honey on there?
0: Was
3: that butter?
0: Am I not allowed to have one toast plate?
2: Keep going.
0: Okay.
3: The dishwasher is like literally about 5 steps away from your desk.
0: Uh-huh.
3: Alongside that, you know, and look, I'm okay with this because I also like a brewed cuppa.
0: Yep.
3: But you've also got sort of two teapots here. But they're a bit dusty. I don't think you've used them recently. I think Becky's been making your tea, hasn't she? I found another cup.
0: Another cup has been filled. All right. So
3: what's that? Five cups.
0: Well, you know, 5 days of the week, 5 cups. There you go. Problem solved. I don't see what the problem is.
2: So there we go. Andrew. I am pleading to the mum hearts out there. How do we cope with this situation? Do we need a star chart?
0: Look, it's just sometimes you're cleaner at home, sometimes you're cleaner at work. So I just want to see if there's anybody else in the same boat that I am. Meanwhile, Di, we had a fantastic team meeting yesterday. Can I have a chat to you about workplace bullying after this? Do you have some time for that?
3: Can I talk to you about workplace cleanliness?
0: Oh, wow. Touché. It's like a Mexican standoff.
2: Touché.
0: 0508-474-362. Let us know.
2: Are you cleaner at work than you are at home? Or are you? Because I'm definitely cleaner at work than I am at home.
0: We'll see what the people say this morning. It is The Bright Side. You're with Andrew and Becky.
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10: 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Not one of them was perfect. But here's the thing, every single one of them still worked. Each one could still make marks, still bring colour, still create beauty on a page. That's us. Life leaves us cracked and chipped, worn down by disappointment, loss, or simply the grind of time. Sometimes we feel too messy or damaged to be of use. Yet God doesn't see us that way. He doesn't discard us. He chooses to create with us anyway. In fact, the broken places often reveal his beauty more vividly. A life that's been through struggles has a depth of colour that a flawless crayon could never hold. God delights in using broken people to draw something extraordinary. So don't hide your cracks. Don't believe the lie that brokenness cancels your worth. In God's hands, you still have plenty of colour to bring. This is Mickey from inbetween.org.nz. I hope this sparks your thinking. Let's see what God does with it.
11: Faith, freshness, and your friends Andrew and Becky. And your friends Andrew and Becky. This is The Bright Side. This is The Bright Side. On Rima.

0: Tyrion on Rima Testimony. We are about 5 minutes away from 9 o'clock.
1: We called a family meeting.
0: Well, you did.
1: About the cleanliness. Well, yes, because I'm allowed. Yeah, you can call a family meeting anytime, buddy.
0: All right, fine. Workplace bullying. Family meeting.
1: Family meeting, and one member of the family has got in touch. Morning, Gary.
2: G'day.
1: Now, you've come out in support of our wonderful Andrew, who I would like to say I do think he's wonderful. There's just this one little thing.
0: There's always something, Gary. Are you like me? Are you a little bit tidier at home than work or what?
2: Yeah, no, not really. I'm sorry. I really wanted to support you, Andrew.
0: Oh, buddy!
2: Yeah. I do, you don't have anybody on the other side to confirm this.
0: Mm.
2: So you're relying on my honesty.
0: Right.
2: But, I'm trundling along in my truck here and everything's pretty tidy, though there's, a cold drink bottle, a coffee sippy mug, a half a Systema container of porridge, and none of them are overflowing or anything, and they go home every day to get sleep.
1: Yeah, see?
0: Well, there you go. I'm not lonely, and Gary, he gets it. Yeah, but he's saying right now, though, if you look at it in a snapshot right now, it's not the cleanest it's ever been. Is that right, Gary?
2: There you go.
0: Yeah, there you go.
1: I feel like you're clutching at straws here, mate. Boys club, okay. But, you would have only drunk out of like two things this morning, wouldn't you, Gary? So why is there five cups on Andrew's desk?
2: Right, yeah.
1: See?
2: It's a tough one. Perhaps you could arrange a working bee.
0: Exactly right.
1: I love a good working bee.
0: All right, there we go. That's the rest of the morning planned out. Thanks, Gary.
1: We'll dig out Andrew's desk as part of a working bee. Oh, Gary, we love it.
0: All right, so turns out then... I just think people feel cyberbullied this morning. They don't want to own up.
1: Whatever.
0: I know there's people out there, they've got pyramids of cups on their desks right now. Throw plates out the window, you name it.
1: We're talking to the teenagers this morning.
0: This is Phil Wickham, House of the Lord. It's The Bright Side. You're with Andrew and Becky.

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1: In this update, the Trade Minister says he'll be making the case against further US tariffs on New Zealand lamb exports. Todd McClay says he expects the US government to launch an investigation into our lamb exports in the coming weeks. It could result in extra tariffs being imposed to protect the US sheep meat sector. McClay says he and his officials will be reminding their US counterparts of the mutual benefits of the trade.
2: Lamb consumption in the US has gone up considerably as a result of the marketing efforts of New Zealand and Australia, and the price goes up with it. So this is good for US lamb producers.
1: Donald Trump's on his way to Beijing for the first visit by US President to China in almost a decade. It will include a face-to-face meeting with Chinese President Xi Jinping. The US president's travelling with the bosses of Boeing and Apple and Tesla's Elon Musk. US correspondent Richard Arnold says Trump will be trying to convince China to put more pressure on Iran to open the Strait of Hormuz.
3: We'll also see talk about whether the US will approve another big arms sale to Taiwan worth around $14 billion US, and whether China is secretly helping Iran with its missile and drone programs.
1: British Prime Minister Sir Keir Starmer is continuing to hang on by a thread. More than 100 Labour MPs have signed a statement backing the PM, who's told Cabinet he will not resign. However, a growing number of nearly 90 MPs are publicly calling on Starmer to step aside, with four government ministers resigning from their portfolios. UK correspondent Gavin Gray says it's a high-stakes game.
4: If you fire the starting gun too early, you could end up losing and be banished. Of course, otherwise, timing it right means you could get the prize job of Prime Minister.
1: The government's introducing more resources to help businesses address mental health in the workplace. It's introducing a new program for businesses that can't afford their own programs. It includes an app for practical advice and a text and call service with trained counsellors. Judith Collins says she has no regrets about spending the last 24 years in Parliament. The senior National MP has delivered her valedictory speech as she prepares to move on to head the Law Commission. Collins has held numerous ministerial portfolios in her time in politics and led National to the 2020 election. She says she's grateful for everything she's been able to do.
5: I've actually had the most interesting career for me anyway, and I've never had portfolios that I got bored with.
1: The Department of Conservation is expecting bookings for the Milford Track to get snapped up fast today. Bookings for various great walks, huts and campsites are opening at various times and days this year to ease pressure on demand. A virtual queue was introduced last year to avoid any technical issues that have occurred in previous years. Doc Heritage and Visitor Director Kat Wilson says Milford Track will be a popular choice, with more than 10,000 people trying to book it last year. She says that's where they'll likely see the most demand, followed by the Abel Tasman track tomorrow and the Rootburn track on Friday. In sport, the country has been given a TED talk on how to improve domestic rugby. World Cup winning All Blacks coach Sir Graham Henry's offered his expertise.

0: He's fresh from getting appointed as an independent selector on incumbent Dave Rennie's staff. Quizzed on the super competition, Henry says the New Zealand governing body must embrace enthusiasm within the provinces.
1: Taranaki, Hawke's Bay, Bay of Plenty, Tasman and so on. So widen the number of teams, keep connecting with Australia because they're like us, they're isolated.
0: Men's tennis world number one, Jannik Sinner, has levelled with Novak Djokovic for the longest winning streak in ATP Masters 1000 tournaments. Sinner's claimed his 31st victory in a row to advance to the quarterfinals of the Italian Open. That's news and sport. I'm Jodie Gill.
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3: Rima Weather.
4: Short forecast for Wednesday morning, Northland, Auckland and Coromandel. A few showers about Coromandel and north of Whangaparoa. Possibly heavy, clearing Coromandel this morning and Auckland and southern Northland later. A fine day though for Bay of Plenty, Waikato, Waitomo, Tomaranui and Taupo. For Taranaki to Kapiti, including Taihape, mainly fine, isolated showers developing this afternoon. Gisborne to Wairarapa, also Wellington, mostly cloudy with a few showers developing. For Nelson, Buller and Fiordland, fine apart from a few showers south of Secretary Island. For Marlborough, Canterbury and North and Central Otago, mostly cloudy with the odd shower about Banks Peninsula and developing about the Kaikoura Coast this evening. Becoming fine about South Canterbury and Otago this afternoon. And then for Dunedin, Clutha and Southland, mostly cloudy. A few showers gradually clearing this afternoon and evening.
3: From the Bible. A good tree produces good fruit and a bad tree produces bad fruit. A good tree can't produce bad fruit and a bad tree can't produce good fruit. So every tree that does not produce good fruit is chopped down and thrown into the fire. Yes, just as you can identify a tree by its fruit, so you can identify people by their actions.
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4: And those words to live by are found in Matthew 7, verse 15 to 20.
3: Mornings feel lighter on The Bright Side with Andrew and Becky on Rima.
4: The Bright Side, great to have your company too on a Wednesday morning.
6: And I didn't realise there was a dress code this morning, people. Yes.
4: Did you not?
6: No.
4: Aren't you the one who started Blazer Wednesday?
6: Yes, I am. And this morning I was so tired, I just put on whatever was like in the bathroom because I didn't get my clothes out the night before. So yeah, you are looking smart. Do you have an interview? You know when someone's so dressed up, you're like,
4: I actually said that to one of our doctors when we went into the IVF clinic the other day.
6: Yeah,
4: I don't know if they were doing some photos around the place or whatever it was. But yeah, he had a tie on.
6: Oh.
4: And I know him well enough by now that we were like literally out in the reception area. And so he's there with his tie and everything. I was like, oh, you're looking good. Do you have a job interview? Reception loved it.
6: Yeah,
4: I was like,
6: there we go.
4: I had an audience. I was in my element.
6: Well, this morning looking quite dapper, I do have to say, for Blazer Wednesday. Sorry I let the team down.
4: Well, we can't all have strengths. Some of us remember blazers. Other people keep their desk clean. You can't have both. And we've discussed this a lot today, and more of you had some thoughts to share. So we're going to get to your comments after this from Zach Williams and Ben Fuller. This is Wait For Me. You're on The Bright Side with Andrew and Becky.

0: It is the Broadside Jewel with Andrew and Becky.
1: What are you doing in my swamp?
0: But read swamp as desk, and basically you've got my feelings on the matter this morning.
2: Yeah, we've talked a little bit about cleanliness at work, and don't worry, we called a family meeting talking about Andrew's, what is it, collection of dishes.
0: But it is all just on my desk. I
2: do need to know that. I don't know how you can do anything at your desk because there's so much.
0: Right.
2: But Murray sees you. He hears you. He says, "Hi, Andrew. If a dirty cup or two is what it takes to have your wonderful humorous presence on air, then keep it up. Very well done. I think it saves water, dishwashing liquid and time to do them once at the end of the week." That's not even happening, Murray. But anyway, so thanks for doing your bit and protecting the environment, Murray.
0: See, Murray gets it. Murray
2: does,
0: sees me.
2: But, you know,
0: I'm just so environmentally conscious. That's my problem. I'm just so concerned about the environment that I just wouldn't sleep if I knew I was wasting water. And you're looking at me like this, maybe.
2: Just, that's my mum look.
0: Yeah, it's okay.
2: I'm not mad. I'm just disappointed.
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9: Today we're looking at a remarkable story from the Gospel of John. It's the story of Jesus healing a man who had been sick for nearly 4 decades. The setting is the Pool of Bethesda in Jerusalem. Crowds of sick people gathered there because they believed the first person to enter the water after it was stirred would be healed. Among them was a man who had been unwell for 38 long years. Listen to what happens when Jesus arrives.
10: When Jesus saw him and knew he had been ill for a long time, he asked him, "Would you like to get well?" "I can't, sir," the sick man said, "for I have no one to put me into the pool when the water bubbles up. Someone else always gets there ahead of me." Jesus told him, "Stand up, pick up your mat, and walk." Instantly, the man was healed. He rolled up his sleeping mat and began walking.
9: John chapter 5, verses 6 to 9 from the NLT. John Piper says this story reveals three beautiful truths about Jesus. First, it shows us Jesus' knowledge. When Jesus saw the man lying there, he knew he had been sick for a long time. Jesus didn't need to be told. He didn't need an explanation. He knew this man's story. He knew his pain. He knew his years of disappointment. And he knows ours too. Jesus has perfect knowledge of you, your struggles, your fears, your history, your hopes. Second, it shows us Jesus' compassion. When Jesus asks the man if he wants to be healed, and the man doesn't respond with faith or spiritual insight. He simply explains his hopeless situation. He says, "I have no one to help me." There's no sign of great belief in this moment, just exhaustion and despair. And yet, Jesus heals him. Not because the man earned it, but because Jesus is moved by compassion. He sees misery and he responds with mercy. Third, it shows us Jesus' power. Christ speaks a simple command: stand up, pick up your mat, and walk. And instantly, not gradually or eventually, but instantly, the man is healed. Dr. Piper puts it beautifully: when Jesus speaks, diseased muscles and bones obey. This is the sovereign power of Christ at work. A man who had been sick for 38 years stands up and walks because Jesus knows, Jesus cares, and Jesus is powerful. This story is more than a miracle from a long time ago. It's a window into the heart of Christ, his knowledge of us, his compassion towards us, and his power to heal and restore.
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0: Caleb and John on Rima with Hallelujah Feeling. It is The Bright Side. You're with Andrew and Becky. And a bit earlier in the show, we were talking about nicknames.
1: Hey, you know what? There's another name you might know me by.
2: Star-Lord.
3: Who?
2: Star-Lord, man. Legendary outlaw.
3: Guys? Move!
0: Not all nicknames are cherished by all. And sometimes they're just held by the person who has you on their phone.
4: Great. And Ruth says, my hubby is under bestie number one.
0: Ooh.
4: But I want to know who bestie number two is.
0: Well, this is exactly what I was thinking. Like, I mean, bestie number, you could just say, well, I guess if you just had bestie though, would that be enough? You'd think so, surely.
4: Yeah. So your bestie number one. Alia says, my husband is just under husband. Then his real name in brackets in case of emergency.
0: Oh, right. Okay. So if somebody's going through your phone and being like, okay, Becky Johnston, we found her on the ground. Let's see if we can find her.
4: So that's cool.
0: Mind you, we wouldn't be able to find your husband on your phone because he's not under Craig Johnston,
4: no,
0: is he?
4: No, he's not. He's under baby. And he hasn't been under Craig in a very long time because his nickname's Elmo. But
0: yeah.
4: And I love this one. Mindy says, she's got Yoshi, Pizza Man, Oz, and Skeeter on her phone.
0: Oh, that's cute.
4: Yeah.
0: Who are they?
4: I have no idea. She just says those are the people in her phone. I just did something on my phone too.
0: What's that?
4: Andrew Frypan Curtis.
0: Well, the good news is I know that's not for me because you've actually misspelt my first name.
4: Oh,
0: it's not Andre. It's Andrew. So dodge that bullet. It is The Bright Side. You're with Andrew and Becky. Going to get into our verse of the day very shortly. It's Freddie Cash, Jesus All Along.
4: Fixed it.

0: this story. We don't need to forget about it, but it is certainly relevant and applicable in its context for the body of Christ today.
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0: is The Bright Side. You're with Andrew and Becky.
1: Now, Andrew Urquhart has just walked into the building. Hello.
2: Howdy.
1: Good. Wait,
0: you
1: Hang
0: went on.
1: On
0: a different microphone. I thought you were going to be. There we go. Which, just pick one. Eeny, meeny, miny, mo.
2: Eeny.
1: Okay. There he is. Love it.
0: G'day, mate.
2: G'day. Sorry about that. I'm new. Here's a question for Becky.
0: Ooh.
2: Is it like so much worse and so much more difficult to be in broadcasting if you're a woman?
0: Ooh.
1: I honestly do get asked this, and
2: yes,
1: I just did. I know. I am like, I have not found any trouble with it, and I would, you know, I have been lucky. Yeah, I don't know. No, I've not.
0: I think you want to say no, but then it feels like the un-PC response. Like,
1: yeah, the un-PC response is yes, but I have never had any trouble. I have been promoted. I have done things. I have worked alongside great men and great women. So, sorry.
2: Same question to you, Mr. Curtis.
0: Is it difficult to be a woman?
2: Do you think that it's more difficult for women in broadcasting than it is for men? You're sitting there in your white male privilege. I'm just pushing back on that, right?
0: Yeah, I mean, it's an interesting question, isn't it? Because, I will speak to something that I've observed as a bit of a parallel, in all seriousness, so that, you know, my wife is Malay Chinese.
2: Yeah.
0: And so we actually tend to have more conversations about, you know, racism in the world and things like that, and people ask her. And I do find, maybe similar to what you said, Becky, like, when she stops to think, do I run into a lot of racism? She's like, well, not really. But I know there are people who seem to experience it a lot. Yeah, yeah. So I don't know how to answer it. I feel like, dare I say it, maybe there are some people who experience it more than others, but it seems like sometimes we're living in parallel universes.
2: Now, hey, let's do the combination. Why not both? What if you are a wahine Māori woman who, I don't know, happens to be the chief political editor for TV New Zealand?
0: And then you say a homophobic
2: slur? Well, what a tough burden you carry. Or actually, is it, if a guy did that, people would have just laughed it off.
0: Ooh.
2: But because she is Māori and because she is a woman, she is under a different set of criteria.
1: Yeah, there is a different rule sometimes.
2: And treated unfairly in that regard. You can't have blokey banter if you're a strong woman after a political story. You get shut down. We're going there today, and I'd love to hear your thoughts and comments on that one as well.
0: This is absolutely made for you this morning, so do make sure you send through those thoughts and comments. 8168 with the first word, Rima, and then the word comments.
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12: It's a jubilee year for me. 50 years ago, I encountered Jesus as a teenager and devoted my life to living for him, being a follower of Jesus and no turning back. Reflecting over the many seasons of life, the ups and downs, the good and the bad, he has been the one constant. The Christian life is a marathon. There are times when we need to dig deep to stay in the race, not allowing difficulties, disappointments or offences to rob us of our trust in him. I may not always understand his ways, but I trust his character. for 50 years, he's been my go-to, my daily inspiration. I've known him as a father, a comforter, a counsellor, a shepherd, and so much more. Today, again, I echo the words of that song. I have decided to follow Jesus, no turning back. How about you? Mahara ki tō tātou atua I tēnei rā. Remember God today. I'm Alison Shaw.
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0: It is The Bright Side. You're with Andrew and Becky. What a morning it's been.
1: Yes, thanks to everyone. It's been some great laughs this morning, and I know we have a little bit of heated fellowship and family meetings, but you know.
0: Hey, it's all in good fun. I realise I never actually told you what I've got my wife and my phone as.
1: Oh no, what?
0: After everybody shared all their nicknames.
1: Yeah.
0: Mine feels a bit lame now.
1: Up your grade.
0: We got married, I upgraded it to just says Mrs. Archie Curtis now.
1: Oh, see, that's cute.
0: Is that cute?
1: Yeah, that's cute.
0: Though I think the best one is
1: Mrs. Archie Frypan Curtis.
0: No, we don't do double barrel names in our household. My wife actually has an alias for me on her Gmail.
1: Okay.
0: So that when she copied me into a family email on something, her nickname for me ended up going to my sister-in-law.
1: Oh.
0: Which was, it was rather cute. She had me in the on the email as Hubby Bunny Curtis.
1: Hubby Bunny. Oh, that's
0: Hubby
1: so
0: Bunny
1: sweet.
0: Curtis.
1: Those so love then, names we have for people.
0: So my sister-in-law replied and went, Hubby Bunny, that's a bit cute. And she was like, oh.
1: Sorry about that.
0: Because my wife's a bit of a tough guy on the outside, you see.
1: Yeah, but, we know. She's soft as caramel on the inside.
0: Shh, secret.
1: Anyway, we'll be back bright and early tomorrow morning, Theological Thursday.
0: Ooh, big question to ask and answer. Mm. Actually, this time around, we decided to put a question about Orthodox Christianity and Catholicism and, gosh, what's the difference between the lot of them? Thankfully.
1: Yes, well, we'll be getting an expert in to talk on that.
0: As we should. That is our lot for the morning, though, so have fun, be good. We will see you tomorrow.

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1: In this update, the Trade Minister says the US won't be imposing more tariffs on New Zealand lamb anytime soon. Todd McLay says he expects the US government to launch a trade investigation into our lamb imports in the coming weeks. It could be used to justify imposing extra tariffs to protect US sheep farmers. McLay says while he expects the investigation to begin within the next 2 weeks, any decision about tariffs will be a long way off.
2: It is just another bit of uncertainty for New Zealand exporters into the US market.
1: Australia's Labor government may have broken an election promise with its latest major shake-up of the country's tax system. It's giving a tax break to working families, paid for by changes to negative gearing and capital gains tax discounts. Labor had previously promised it wouldn't do anything which hurt housing supply. Nine News chief political reporter Charles Croucher says the changes could seriously damage the public's trust and confidence.
3: They're banking on the fact that Australians will be able to get into property, particularly young people, and effectively they'll forgive them, and they've asked for forgiveness.
1: Sir Keir Starmer appears to have survived another day as British Prime Minister. A growing number of Labour MPs, about 90 now, have publicly called on Starmer to step aside, with four government ministers resigning from their portfolios. A slightly larger number, more than 100, have signed a statement backing the Labour leader. King's College Professor of European Politics, Anand Menon, says it's unclear how long this standoff will last.
4: Because ultimately, if 80 of your own MPs are saying you should go, it's quite hard to see how Keir Starmer is going to continue governing effectively for any length of time.
1: Competition in New Zealand's economy isn't as strong as it could be. New Commerce Commission analysis of 22 years of StatsNZ data shows average business concentration has dipped slightly. However, smaller businesses are still struggling to gain traction against larger firms. Commission Chair John Small says weak competition in essential sectors is also weakening the rest of the economy.
5: We are seeing now with the fuel crisis, if you've got a sector that feeds into a whole lot of other things, things going wrong upstream can have a whole lot of downstream bad effects.
1: One of the country's smallest districts could face its highest rates rise this year. Waitaki District Councillors have voted to consult on a rates rise of up to 45% to address the council's deficit. It's also consulting on lower rates rises of 19 or 27%, which would leave the council still in the red. Waitaki Mayor Mel Tavendale says she'd prefer a lower rates rise, but that wouldn't solve the council's issues.
6: We're sitting on 12,000 ratepayers. $14 million deficit for 1 year is massive. It is a lot for small councils to handle.
1: The Department of Conservation is expecting bookings for the Milford Track to get snapped up fast today. Bookings for various great walks, huts and campsites are opening at various times and days this year to ease pressure on demand. Doc Heritage and Visitor Director Kat Wilson says the Milford Track will be a popular choice, with more than 10,000 people trying to book it last year. To sport. Memphis Grizzlies basketballer Brandon Clark has died, aged 29. NBA Commissioner Adam Silver says via a statement that the league is devastated and their sympathies are with Clark's friends, family and the organisation. Clark was arrested 6 weeks ago and charged with possession of a controlled substance and fleeing in a vehicle while speeding. The playing groups have been released for the PGA Championship Golf Major starting tomorrow night. Ryan Fox will tee off at 12:35 a.m. Friday with 41-year-old American club pro Ryan Lenihan from Michigan's Walnut Creek and Japanese world number 152, Kazuki Higa. Debutant Daniel Hillier is paired with Americans Ryan Vermeer and Max McGreevy for a 12:51 a.m. start on the back nine. That's News and Sport. I'm Malcolm Jordan.
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7: Rima Weather.
8: Kia ora, good morning. Checking out the weather forecast for all of New Zealand for the rest of today, Wednesday the 13th of May. Firstly, Northland, Auckland and Coromandel. A few showers about Coromandel and north of Whangaparaoa, possibly heavy. Clearing from Coromandel, though, later this morning and from Auckland and southern Northland later on. Going to be mainly fine elsewhere with areas of morning cloud clearing. Waikato to Kapiti, also Bay of Plenty and the central high country, it's again mainly fine. Isolated showers develop this afternoon from Tararaki and Taihape southwards. Gisborne to Wairarapa, also Wellington mostly cloudy with a few showers. That's the North Island. Now onto the south. First up, Nelson and Bulleter. Fiordland, generally fine apart from morning showers in southern Fiordland. Marlborough, Canterbury and north and central Otago, mostly cloudy. Showers in Canterbury retreating back to Banks Peninsula this morning, becoming generally fine about south Canterbury and Otago this afternoon. Evening showers for the Kaikoura coast. For Dunedin, Clutha and Southland, isolated showers clear this afternoon and evening, fine breaks increasing. And in the Chathams, partly cloudy with showers.
9: 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The flames will not set you ablaze. 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
8: A wonderful promise from the Word of God from the book of Isaiah. 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
8: Kia ora te whanau, ata marie, no mai haere mai, piki mai, ka ke mai. 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Welcome along, Wednesday morning. The program is Thoughts and Comments. He whakaro, he pita pita kōrero with me, Andrew Urquhart. But it's not just my thoughts and comments. It's not just the thoughts and comments of my guests either. You're a part of the conversation. Jump on board, 8168, the number to text. Start your message with the first word, comments. Of course, not neglecting to shout out and thanks to The Bright Side. Excellent start to the day. Of course, they will be back again bright and early tomorrow morning to kick off the day. Great start to the day with Andrew and Becky. Do hope that the rest of the morning isn't a disappointment. Got some big topics we're going to be talking about today. Going to jump into it in just a moment. Let's get the music underway with Matthew West, first up on Rema.

0: That is Matthew West on Rima and Good. It is just gone 10 past 10. Andrew Urquhart with you on the Thoughts and Comments show today. And, well, breaking things down to good guys and bad guys on the program today. And look, I know it's a lot more complicated than that, but jumping back into the Mikey Sherman case, who crossed the line on this one? Was it appropriate that that she was put in a position where she felt she had to resign? And honestly, did she resign or was she pushed from that? Some of the issues that we'll be looking at, I suppose, cancel culture. Did she say something unacceptable and got thrown to the wolves by her media bosses and colleagues? And is the communicator, Annie O'Brien, who broke the story, she's getting a lot of blame for that. Did she ruin Mikey Sherman's career, or did she just speak the truth that other media communicators were too scared or disempowered to do? Also wanting to jump into the question, is it different? Is it different if you are a woman in that space? Because to be fair, when Mikey Sherman was appointed, TVNZ made a big thing about how she was the first Maori woman to hold the position of political commentator, or, well, head of political commentary at TVNZ. So in that instance, some would say that was in her favour, but is that thin ice, actually? And are there different standards for men and women in media? Would we, if a guy had done what she'd done, would we just say, oh, that's just blokey banter, don't worry about it? But if a woman says it, yeah, the wolves turn on her. As I said, love to get your thoughts and comments on that. 8168 is the number to text. Start your message with the first word, comments. Going to talk to somebody who has, well, not only been a woman in media for many years, but also somebody who works in the corporate sector, helping organisations deal with transformational cultural change. Tash McGill joins us on the program, talking about what cancel culture looks like in the media and some of the gender differences from her experience. Somebody else with extensive media experience, Tim Wilson. Tim is, well, he heads up the Maxim Institute, but in a former life, he was, of course, a political correspondent for TVNZ, so he's been in the belly of the beast, getting his take on what that looks like and what's actually happening here. And do we need to address some of the muckiness, some of the general inappropriate behaviour, not just of our politicians, but perhaps of the media as well? Look forward to getting his perspective, first-hand perspective on this. Love to get your views as well. What do you think of it? Is it appropriate that she had to resign, or is she being victimised because she's a woman or a Māori? Be part of the conversation. Text me, 8168, the number to text. Start your message with the first word, comments.
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0: What a fantastic band. The Sations, ladies and gentlemen, and a wonderful song from them called Good, True and Beautiful. Joining me on the program now from the Maxim Institute, Tim Wilson. Tim, kia ora, you're a fan of that band, aren't you?
1: I am I am probably their biggest fan, kia ora, Andrew, because my beloved bride Rachel is the lead singer for that band, and she is she has a voice that could strip paint in a good way. But she also has the soul of a poet, and she writes incredible music. So I encourage everyone to continue to listen to the Sations.
0: And honestly, New Zealand Music Month, but just saying, we play quality Kiwi Christian music like that all year round. It's not just a May thing for us. Hey, wanting to jump into the situation with Mikey Sherman, of course. It was a messy week last week. By Friday, she said her situation was untenable. She tendered her resignation after a lot of pressure. And there's comments coming from left and right saying, oh, gosh, this is such a tragedy, such a loss of talent. But the big question for me, though, was it a genuine resignation, or was perhaps her mind is at TVNZ in a bit of damage control, she needed to go and was shown the door?
1: Yeah, look, it was clearly, I don't know the answer to that, Andrew, just briefly, but clearly the pressure, the clouds were gathering around TVNZ during that week. If you think of the fact that, she had pursued the National Party whip, Stuart Smith, banged on his door, then Jerry Brownlee suspended her for 5 days because of that, and then she didn't get on the trip to go with, or she didn't go on the trip to Singapore with the Prime Minister, so... Mm-hmm. Obviously, there's stuff swirling around. I think if we sort of pull back and look at the slur she used at the party held by Nicola Willis to fellow journalist Lloyd Burr, I don't know. I feel if that's the galvanising issue, and it's not clear that it is, let's say it's the inciting issue, we'll agree with that, because that story's been buried for a year and it's sort of got revived. I haven't heard the whole story, so it's a bit like, Andrew, so, you know, you go in and your kids are fighting, and it's like, oh, why did you punch him? Well, because he kicked me in the butt. Yeah. But, okay, so I've heard about, okay, someone punched or used a verbal punch on someone.
0: Yeah.
1: I haven't heard the other. So it's like a she said, but I haven't heard the he said.
0: Yeah, yeah.
1: And, look, if that is the issue that this was all about, and it is, it's somewhat sad if the use of one word, you say one thing at a party a year ago, and that's what loses you your job. I don't think that's totally the issue. No. I think you're onto something there. But having said that, that culture is very, it's so retributive. And it's cancel culture. But I just want to know, I'm waiting to hear from Lloyd Burr, was the other journalist that said, obviously words were exchanged. Could he have put this to rest by saying, hey, you know what, she said something, it's not a big deal to me, and move on? Or maybe it is a big deal to him. I don't know.
0: Yeah, exactly. Now, you've been in the thick of it. You've been in the media scrum, as it were, working with TVNZ for a number of years. Honestly, at face value, I mean, hey, it's not a word I would use publicly or privately, but in the rough and tumble of media, using a rude word, getting kicked out of Parliament. I mean, some political editors were getting kicked out of Parliament on a reasonably regular basis. That does both of those things together don't look like sacking offences.
1: No, they don't. And it's interesting. I mean, I've got a wider theory about the sort of gentrification of journalism. Yep. So, look, when I got into journalism in the early 80s, it was a simmering petri dish of rogues, losers, drunks, and ne'er-do-wells.
0: Sounds like a lovely place.
1: I was probably all of the above. But the point being that when journalism became professionalized, I'm going to university and doing a degree in journalism. Mm-hmm. It's not a profession, it's a trade.
0: Yeah.
1: But we come to treat it as a trade. And I think also you get a bunch of graduates who now have student debt who want to fit into newsroom culture, not stand out, but fit in so they can pay off their debt and conform. And that's actually been to, I would say, it's diluted the journalistic, I think, enterprise, which is to disagree. To have a stout. Okay, not use words like that, but I'll tell you what, I've heard a lot worse words used in newsrooms.
0: Yeah, certainly. Wanting to talk about TVNZ's response to this one as well, and again, acknowledging this is your former employer and they've got a reputation of lowering up recently, but their initial instinct to go, you know what, we don't want this to go public. You can't say, hey, we're going to threaten legal action against other broadcasters if they talk about this, and yet at the same time say, well, hey, Mikey Sherman's brought us into disrepute. I mean, these seem like contradictory actions by TVNZ.
1: Yeah, look, number one, I would say there's a duty of care for your employees. Yep. I get that. You're protecting the employee. I think you could say clearly Stuff has done that, again, with Lloyd Burr. So I understand that, but I do recoil when I see one journalistic organisation sending a legal letter from Russell McVeigh, which is the sort of like the Koru Club of lawyer organisations, against another one to bury a story. Journalistic organisations should be shining the light into the shadows. Yep. They shouldn't be saying, oh, we'll just close the curtains, nothing to see here. Mm-hmm. So I get the duty of care, but I also, I'm also a great believer in being able to litigate issues publicly so that they can be dealt with and digested and moved on.
0: And hey, there's two faults here as far as I can see. TVNZ sending that letter and NZME saying, oh yes, okay, we cave. And it took somebody who isn't in the mainstream media to blow the whistle, to shine a light on the story over a year later. And now she's being hounded by the media and saying, well, look, you have ruined Mikey Sherman's career rather than something that Mikey or TVNZ or other people have done.
1: Yeah, and I guess it's a desire for a simple summary of the situation. It's a bit more complex than that. And I think also organisations like NZME and TVNZ, being organisations, possibly have a different legal threshold to meet than a Substacker. And once the story was out, you can't put the genie back in the bottle. Mm-hmm. I think there's also a wider issue here, Andrew, which is trust in legacy media.
0: Yep.
1: And we've seen, there's been a recent survey, the AUT journalism survey, saying, oh, you know, it's bounced back a bit. I'm not convinced about that. And I think there's when we consider the amount of sort of AI slop that's running around and deep fakes, and people are saying, okay, you know what, I think at least there's some kind of process in a legacy media newsroom. I don't know if that's an increase in trust or just a dilution of suspicion. And so that's what we're seeing here is just another chapter in the recalibration of the media landscape. And that's a technological and a business model based issue as well.
0: This is a big deal for TVNZ they'll replace Mikey Sherman, but to go from somebody of that profile who has certainly done some great work in recent years, of course there'll be different opinions as to whether or not she was balanced or biased and all of that type of stuff. But in an election year, to have this unfold so that, hey, whoever you replace her with has got to run to catch up, this is, it's not good for trust in media, not good for TVNZ in an election year either.
1: Yeah, it's not good operationally. Just in the sense of whomever, and that role now will be whoever gets it, and I'm sure there'll be competition in the newsroom for it. They will have a lot to do to sort of catch up, in a sense, because it has set the broadcaster back, no question. But look, it's also you could also make the counter argument that There's no such thing as bad publicity. Everyone's talking about it. Everyone's talking about TVNZ. People are clicking. Possibly this will just be a week and a half in the spotlight, and then business will be back to usual. I hope, actually. I mean, my hopeful part of this is that there are standards. People mm-hmm. are held to account. Now, if they're held to account poorly and unjustly, that's something we need to talk about. But we still say that, you know, there's things that you shouldn't say if you want to be in the public eye. And so I'm just counselling you, Andrew, wash your mouth out with coal tar soap if if any words come to mind.
0: No, I have other vices. And which was too many to mention. I suppose the media will get over it, and to an extent, the media will move on as well, and it'll probably not bother too many politicians in that regard. But for TVNZ, going into the media scrum with an obvious gap in your front line, that's going to be a difficult gap to fill, and I think particularly given that this is a public, some people would say this is the front line of our media in New Zealand. I don't think it's good for democracy either.
1: Yeah, I think. Well, you know what? I think democracy has migrated to many platforms. Yeah. So yeah, I mean, when there were all of those, when there was, say, so 3 News got shut down, programs got closed down on TVNZ, and a lot of people saying this is the death of democracy. No, it's the end of a particular platform.
0: Yep.
1: Democracy has migrated to other platforms, and this is what we constantly see in media, is that it keeps changing. When I started in media, magazines were the thing. We would have to actually write longer stories. The ad sales department would come down to us and say, that 5,000 word story you're writing, you need to make it 5,500 words because we've just sold 2 more pages of ads.
0: Yeah.
1: And now no one reads magazines because it's all online. So this is just part of the media landscape as it continues to evolve.
0: Hey, I really appreciate your insight on this important issue, and thanks for the work that you and the team do at the Maxim Institute. Of course, maxim.org.nz for more insight and analysis. But Tim, thanks for joining us today.
1: Yeah, come and look us up. Great to talk with you, Andrew.